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1: Welcome on back, BetMGM Tonight, Westwood One Sports. I'm Pat Boyle. The phone number to join the show, 310-840-4910. Let's get the great Noah Eagle in here now, the play-by-play voice for NBC Sports and Peacock. Won't be long until he's doing college football Saturdays, NFL on Sundays, but he's enjoying some summertime right now. Noah, it's good to have you back, man. How's everything been?
2: Everything is great. Always even better when you get an intro of the acoustic version of How You Remind Me, or I guess that would be the non-lyrical version, just the instrumental. Either way, shout out to Grant Hill, who was in the Rockstar Nickelback music video.
1: Wait, was he? Grant Hill was in the music
2: That's
1: video?
2: Right. That's right. Well, if you actually look back, that music video was basically a bunch of celebrities and recognizable faces all singing small portions of it, and he was one of them.
1: Wow. You know, and seeing Nickelback gets a ton of flack, and they had ideas like that, along with some songs that when you hear them, you can't help but sing them. That is one hell of a trivia, though.
2: It's catchy music. Oh, no, I agree, because Grant said it to us during the playoffs, because we were talking about Nickelback. It was me, Robbie Hummel, Grant, Ashley Shamedy, and for whatever reason, Nickelback was in conversation. He was like, oh, yeah, I was in one of those music videos. I go, what song? He goes, you know the one? I'm like, no. You have to tell me the name of the song. He goes, I don't know the name of the song. So then we looked it up, and he was in the Rockstar video.
1: There you go. How about that? I never would have guessed. Never would have guessed. Well, between that and getting pulled into various bars by Raph, I'm sure he's got probably a bunch of stories he could tell. But let's start with Saturday night. Historic Game 7 between the Spurs and the Thunder. Wemby in San Antonio. As Mike Tirico laid it out, they go into the Lions' Den and they dethrone the champs on their own floor. A game they led for the majority of. And in the fourth quarter, I mean, just showing the onions, hitting big three after big three on the road. What was your biggest takeaway from Game 7 on Saturday night?
2: Just the incredible composure of that team that you just mentioned. For most of them, most of their rotation, it's their first playoff run. And I know that that's been talked about a ton, so it's not like I'm breaking any ground. But Victor Wembanyama at 22, Castle at 21, Harper at 20. All in years 1, 2, or 3, all in their first playoff run. Devin Vassell, first playoff experience. Julian Champagny, first playoff experience. It's a starting five that basically, outside of De'Aaron Fox, who before this had only one series of playoff experience. Because you have Harper off the bench. Carter Bryant had never played in the playoffs before this, and not even necessarily deep in the tournament in his 1 year at Arizona. And then your other bench pieces, Cornette is a champ. Harrison Barnes is a champ. So they've been there before, and those are your veterans that can kind of guide you. But Keldon Johnson, first real playoff experience. It's remarkable to me, the composure that they showed through this series. Because you're not only was it a Game 7 on the road, but over the course of the entire series, you win Game 1 in remarkable fashion. After giving up a big lead, you go to double overtime because Wemby hits one of the more absurd shots we've ever seen at that stage, and you win in double OT. You almost win Game 2, and a lot of teams with that lack of experience against the defending champion, you lose Game 2 the way they did, and you maybe start to crumble, which in Game 3 they did, but then you come back and dominate Game 4, you get dominated in Game 5, then you dominate Game 6, and then you play this well in Game 7. To me, that is really the biggest thing that I think nobody expected from them this early.
1: Yeah. I agree, and I had a question teed up a little bit later in the interview. Like, were you stunned by how quickly this team grew up? A bunch of kids barely old enough to drink. Dylan Harper's still not old enough to drink, legally, at least, you know, who dethroned the defending champ. So, how stunning was that? Because that was part of the reason why I picked the Thunder to go back to the finals. And I think we've seen that play out in several years in the past. I mean, just look back at 2 years at OKC, where they were the one seed, and they got beat by Luka and the Mavs because seemingly they didn't have that playoff experience, the ebbs and flows of how a seven-game series goes. So, but like, it's scary to think of where the Spurs could be in another 2-3 years when they have another 2-3 years of playoff runs underneath their belt.
2: historically, you're correct that pretty much every champion felt like had to go through something before they became champions. So last year with the Thunder, the year before, you come up short. Even the year before that, the way that they came up short, it was experience that built to eventually get to the mountaintop. And even then, the experiences they had through the journey of the seven-game series against Denver and, of course, seven games in the finals. The year before that, the Boston Celtics got to the finals 2 years prior and lost, had been close, knocking on the door year after year after year, finally breaking through and winning a title. The year before that, Denver, same deal, went through it, had the crazy 2-3-1 comebacks in the bubble. The year before that, they had the seven-game series loss to Portland, where they could have potentially gone and tried to give the Warriors their best shot. Years leading up, when Jamal Murray was hurt, et cetera, they had been through all that. Obviously, the Warriors, we know what they had been through to get back to that mountaintop, and we go on, the Milwaukee Bucks. You just go year after year, you say, man, these teams really had to go through it before they got to that point. And that's why I think they're so ahead of schedule. But to answer the question, am I surprised? No, because I think Wemby is so different mentally from just about any other 22-year-old that you can find, especially one that has as much talent and natural ability as this guy does. But his mental approach, not just to the game, but to everyday life, sets the tone for the rest of the team. And I think that's where a lot of the confidence and belief comes in. And because of that, there's no real second guessing. There's no blinking. It's just, hey, attack mode. Let's let it rip.
1: Talking to Noah Eagle here on BetMGM tonight, Westwood One Sports. I'm Pat Boyle. Noah, the play-by-play voice for NBC Sports and Peacock. You heard him many, many big games throughout this NBA playoff run, and you're going to hear him every Saturday night. Big Ten Saturday night on NBC Sports, NFL Sundays. Noah, J-Dub said after the game, they probably win the series if he was healthy. You know, A.J. Mitchell, also a crucial player off the bench for them all year, and a guy that also started 16 games this season and a few in the playoffs. He missed the last, what was it, 3-4 games of this series. So do you agree with J-Dub? Do you think the Thunder win the series if Jalen Williams plays those last couple of games?
2: Yeah, look, again, are we saying Jalen Williams fully healthy? Because that's so different than the Jalen Williams that we saw for the majority of the year. You're just assuming that this guy who couldn't stay healthy in the regular season was then healthy in the postseason. That's what we ended up seeing, where he tried to rush himself back. Game six, he looked like a shell of the player that we are accustomed to seeing. I actually think A.J. Mitchell was the bigger loss because, look, you can't play without both of them. That was when they started losing some games in the middle of the season, partly when Shea was out, they became a mortal team. I think that this season, I might be getting this slightly wrong, but I'm pretty sure this season, the Thunder were 56 and, I'm going to do the math, 56 and 12, maybe, when Shea Gilgeous-Alexander played. That gets you to, what, 68 games or so?
1: I think they're 8-6 without him.
2: Exactly. They're 8-6 without him, and they were 56 and 12 or so with him. That's very clear to me in terms of value. You talk about most valuable player. That's insane value. You go from world beaters to mortal with one guy. And by the way, of the few losses that they did have with him playing, most were to San Antonio. And so it was just that type of matchup. But I think that they would have been fine if they had one of the two guys healthy, because they had, those are two creators. And what they eventually started lacking down the stretch was creators outside of Shai Gilgeous-Alexander. And in game seven in particular, they ran out of creators. Jared McCain had a couple of moments. Certainly in the series, he was awesome. He had a few moments early in game seven where it looked like he might have one of those days, but he wasn't enough of a creator on his own for them to overcompensate the other two guys. Chet Holmgren, two field goal attempts in game seven. What he did for the majority of the series was not as a creator. It was as a reactor more than anything. Isaiah Hartenstein had a great series in the majority of his time out there, but he's not a guy you're going to give the ball and say, go get us a bucket. Versus A.J. Mitchell, what he did early in the playoffs was that. Jalen Williams, what he did last year in the finals run was that. And so when you're missing both those guys, I think that's where you probably lose out. And so if you have one of the two, they easily could have won. Absolutely. But it's all irrelevant. Those are all ifs.
1: Yeah. No, it didn't take it. You mentioned Chet Holmgren. It didn't take a basketball savant to see how poorly he played in Game 7 on Saturday and for the majority of that series. What gets lost in the social media polar spectrum conversations with everybody piling on Chet, and don't get me wrong, I've never seen anybody more afraid of the moment and maybe more afraid of an opponent than he looked on in Game 7, but he's a great young player that helped them win a title last year. I mean, he was literally the runner-up to Wemby as Defensive Player of the Year. He was third-team All-NBA, first-team All-Defense, and he's 23 years old. Yeah. So that being said, do you think Sam Presti, OKC GM, should pull the trigger this offseason and trade Chet for Giannis, with the thinking being, we're probably going to run into San Antonio a handful of more times, and if that's a matchup that we just get completely owned in, I don't know if we like our chances? Or, we just talked about the injuries to J-Dub and A.J. Mitchell, should OKC run it back, considering if they were fully healthy, they're probably playing against my Knicks on Wednesday?
2: I would tell you that more the latter. The Giannis thing doesn't make a ton of sense to me, because you're going after a guy that needs the ball in his hands, and you have an MVP in the last 2 years that needs the ball in his hands in crunch time. I just don't love that as a fit. I know defensively it could be great, but you mentioned it. Chet was the runner-up and Defensive Player of the Year. He's been an outstanding player in his young career. He won a title with them and set a record for blocks in a Game 7 of the Finals last year. That was last year. I think that because of the stakes of the playoffs, there's just a tendency to overreact. Sam Presti is too smart for that. I think he more than likely brings back his core, and he believes in his core. Now, whether or not he decides that Jalen Williams is part of that core, I think that's more of the decision, because he probably feels like, well, A.J. Mitchell proved that he can be that guy, and Jarrett McCain at times proved that he could be that guy. As long as we stay healthy, we could use some of that space to go and get a different piece. Maybe that's how you go about it. But I don't think getting rid of Chet makes a ton of sense for them. Now, the reason I say to a point, you're going to you bring back your core, but the extensions start to kick in for J-Dub and for Chet. And so knowing that, with the CBA rules and how the aprons work, you're not going to be able to keep everybody on the team. So that means that someone like Isaiah Hartenstein probably has to go. Alex Caruso, what decision do you make on him? How do you handle the A.J. Mitchell situation, knowing that he is, in the next year, is going to be up for an extension as well? Jarrett McCain now going into his third year. He'll have only 2 years left on his rookie deal, so you're going to try to maximize that. On and on and on and on. Aaron Wiggins and Isaiah Joe and Kenrich Williams, they had so much depth, but they also knew that that depth was going to have to come to an end over the next 2 years or so. So we just saw this with the Boston Celtics, who win a title. They go after it one more year, and after last year, they fall short. Brad Stevens says, light reset button. They give away Drew Holiday, Porzingis, Horford's gone, Kornet's gone, brand new team. I'm not saying it's going to be that drastic, but changes are going to become in Oklahoma City. I do not think Chet Holmgren is one of them.
1: Okay. All right, Noah, let's get to my Knicks here. There's a lot of chatter about Mike Brown not being the right hire when the Knicks were down 2-1 against the Hawks. A lot of chatter, and I'm talking mostly about the chatter that was coming out of my mouth, about Mikal Bridges being a waste. Yes, I'll own these. A lot of chatter about Mikal Bridges being a waste of those 5 first-round picks. He got benched in the fourth quarter in back-to-back games against the Hawks, and Karl Anthony Towns had largely not reached his ceiling with the Knicks in the first 2 years. But now, in the last 11 games, all of that has changed. So I'll ask you, Noah, who have you been most impressed with on the Knicks here during this dominant run?
2: Yeah, look, Bridges is shooting the ball like God right now, so it would certainly be not insane to say him. But I think Cat, you know, Cat had probably the toughest go of it in the regular season with Mike Brown coming in, and Mike Brown's been honest about it, and I think Carl's been honest about it, that it wasn't a seamless fit right away. They had to kind of find a way to understand each other. And that continued in the early portion of the postseason. But they've put the ball in his hands and let him initiate offense. And I think it's been brilliant. And he's done a good enough job of staying out of foul trouble that he can stay on the floor. And it's just flowed. But he's the X factor in the finals now. You need him to be elite. Because if he's elite, it forces potentially Wembanyama out of the paint on the defensive end for San Antonio, because you have to respect his three-point shot. And then on the defensive side, I think OG Anunoby is going to have to accept that responsibility of guarding Wemby, because we've seen that Cat has a tendency to reach in the cookie jar a little too aggressively against guys like Victor Wembanyama. So fascinating. But yeah, if I had to rank them, I think it goes Cat, Bridges, Anunoby. We all knew, at least I felt like I knew, what Brunson has been and is, yeah. And he's just proven that further. And Josh Hart is Josh Hart. Like, those guys to me are just playing the highest version and highest level of what they are and doing it night in and night out. The rest of the guys have somewhat raised their level. Like, OG Anunoby at times hasn't just looked like a star in his role. He looked like a star. Josh Hart has looked like a star at times when they've needed him to. And certainly Karl Anthony Towns has fit that mold as well.
1: Mm. And that's why I think, and he got asked about it, and Josh Hart was like, well, how do you feel about Wemby possibly guarding you? And he goes, well, I feel like that means I must be pretty good at basketball then if Wemby's going to guard me, right? But probably more so because they'll dare Josh Hart to beat him like the Cavs did, and yeah. Wemby can kind of hang back and try to be the roaming rim protector. And if Josh Hart starts hitting threes, then you reevaluate. But all right, Noah, we got time for two more questions. So I'll ask you this one. What do you think? We got the big Larry O'Brien trophy logo back at midcourt for the finals games and the script finals on either side of the court. Were you like me and, I don't know, every other basketball fan clamoring for this to come back? First time in over a decade that the NBA is bringing this back. Is that a good thing?
2: 1,000%. That's a huge deal to me. I feel like this is long, long overdue, and I'm glad that we're getting it. There's something different that now when you can go back and watch these games and you see that on the court, you feel it. And that's what the finals, that's what Super Bowls, that's what World Series, you want that. You know, you want to feel like it's special, it's different. That's what we're getting. So kudos to the NBA for listening.
1: Okay, great. Thank you for the short answer, because now here comes the hard one, and I have a feeling you knew I was going to ask you this. You're not going to break my heart if you don't pick the Knicks, but can we get a finals prediction from you? Who wins the finals and in how many games?
2: Yeah, look, I would tell you that just if we're just saying on paper, and we know that the finals are never on paper, none of these are ever on paper, and I think going into last year, everybody just said Oklahoma City would dominate Indiana, and look what happened. But if we're going on paper, I think the Spurs are the better team. They're deeper. They have the better star, which is not saying a crazy amount of separation between the two of them, with Brunson playing at the level he is. But Victor Wembanyama at this point has taken the mantle as the future and current face of the NBA, and he's playing like it, and he does it on both ends of the floor. So if we're just going off of that, the Spurs win. I think it goes six, but the way the Knicks are playing right now, it's as good a Knicks team as I can remember watching in a long time. And if they can keep playing at this level and they don't run out of gas, because that's my main concern, is that their starting five is awesome, arguably the best in the NBA. But Mitchell Robinson now is dealing with a finger or hand injury that we have no idea how it's going to affect his play. Landry Shamet's been off the charts, but can he keep this up against a much better defensive team in San Antonio? Jordan Clarkson has had some flashes of Jordan Clarkson of old, but defensively is still an issue at times on the court, and San Antonio will exploit. And then you've got Jose Alvarado, who I love, but you're comparing these guys to Dylan Harper, who looks like a future star, Keldon Johnson, who won Sixth Man of the Year, Carter Bryant, who has all the intangibles of a defensive monster and has shown it at times in the playoffs so far, Luke Kornet, who's won an NBA championship, Harrison Barnes, who's won an NBA championship. Like, this is a Spurs team that can go 10-plus deep. And so you have a team that goes 10-plus deep versus a team that tentatively is going 7. That's where my concern would be for New York, and that's why I feel like it's Spurs in 6.
1: Oh, I said you wouldn't break my heart, but it's broken, Noah, so I appreciate that. Thanks, man. Thank you. Just you look, you won't be invited down the Canyon of Heroes. You will not be there when the Knicks win the title, and I'm just kidding.
2: I will be inside. You kidding me? The city is going to look like if that happens. The things that will be happening on the street are going to be almost unfathomable. So I'll be inside and happy for everybody out there.
1: SIP, shelter in place if the Knicks win a title. Everybody in New York City. Way. All right, Noah, we appreciate it, brother. Can't wait to catch up with you soon, man. Enjoy.
2: You got it, dude. Good luck watching.
1: Thank you. Thank you very much. I will definitely need it. There you go. Noah Eagle. The great Noah Eagle. All right, we got to get to a quick break here. 310-840-4910. When we come back, we'll get to your phone calls, get you some score updates on a busy night in baseball. And at the top of the hour, we'll talk to John Schmelk, who can talk about the Knicks and the Giants, New York Giants, because they brought back Odell Beckham today. Was that a good move? So a lot more on the way. Don't go anywhere. I'm Pat Boyle. This is BetMGM Tonight on Westwood One Sports.
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1: All right, welcome on back. 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I'm Pat Boyle. Phone number to join the show, 310-840-4910. I just got a couple of minutes here, so stick with us. Don't worry, we're going to take another short break in a little bit. We have to. The end of the hour is a hard out at 55 of every hour. But we got John Schmelk coming up at the top of the hour. Friend of mine, used to be at WFAN, did a Knicks podcast that was very successful. He's still at WFAN, technically. He does the pre- and post-game show for the New York Giants radio network. So we'll talk some Giants because they made a big move today, bringing back Odell Beckham. And obviously, he's a massive Knicks fan, and he knows ball. And you'll know right away once he starts talking. You'll know that the guy knows ball. So if you want to hear more about the details of the Knicks and this finals matchup versus the Spurs, you're going to get a lot of great X's and O's with John Schmelk coming up here in a couple of minutes. Let's get you a couple of baseball scoreboard updates here. Decently busy Monday night. Actually, let's get you a Let's Go Streaking update because I think all of our games are in action right now. And I know I took Freddie Freeman and I saw he went 0-for-1 in the first inning. And then I think, let's see, Monty had Mike Trout against the Rockies and they're in the bottom of the first. The bottom of the first just started. Trout's actually getting up to the plate right now. So thank you for that, Monty. Brad took Oswaldo Peraza, who doesn't have an at-bat yet. And Combs is already on the board. He took the legend, Troy Johnston. And Troy Johnston already has a knock. So Combs is already won. He's moved on to tomorrow. He has started in a new streak. And then I'm 0-for-1 with Freddie Freeman. I'm our longest active streaker with 2. And Trout's up right now for Monty, and Oswaldo Peraza has not gotten an at-bat yet. By the way, Chuck in Alabama texted into the show before, and he wanted to take Mike Trout. So I don't know if he realized Combs had already taken him, but we'll throw Chuck from Alabama onto the board here in case Mike Trout gets a hit. Chuck from Alabama can say that he was right, but at least for the show purposes, the four of us, Combs is already into tomorrow with a W. Me, Monty, and Brad still looking for that hit. All right, take a short break. Don't go any, though. When we come back, John Schmelk, who knows hoops, used to do a Knicks podcast, and is the pre- and post-game show host for the New York Giants. He'll join us next on BetMGM Tonight, right here on Westwood One Sports.
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1: 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All right, let's continue our preview of the NBA Finals. Game one on Wednesday night in San Antonio. My New York Knicks. This guy's New York Knicks going up against the San Antonio Spurs. Let's bring in the great John Schmelk, who also knows a thing or two about Big Blue. We can get to the Odell Beckham stuff in a little bit. He's the New York Giants radio pre- and post-game show host on WFAN. You can find him on Twitter at Schmelk, S-C-H-M-E-E-L-K. Schmelk, it's been a long time, brother. How you been, man?
2: Pat, everything's good, man. How are you? Good to talk to you, man.
1: I'm doing great. Look, I mean, I've been trying to soak in all the euphoria of the last couple of weeks, really just try to bottle it up, you know, and just try to capture that every single moment of what has been an unbelievable run here to the finals. It didn't feel real last week. It feels real now only because as we're going into the finals, all of a sudden now we get the Mitchell Robinson broken pinky news, which the freaking came out of nowhere. So look, we'll get to Mitch in just a bit. I just want to start here with why these last 11 games were possible. And I think it was because of a lot of guys that Knicks fans were very critical of, and rightfully so, especially after game three against the Atlanta Hawks. Like, who turned it around most dramatically? Like, we could do the Twitter apology form for a lot of guys on this team. Was it Cat? Was it Mikal Bridges? Was it Mike Brown? Like, who shocked you the most during these past 11 games?
2: Yeah, look, I mean, I think the list is long, to be honest with you. And I think Mikal Bridges is the guy that I think, after really struggling the first couple games of that Hawks series and having an okay regular season, is the guy that I think really is at the front of that list. And I think the reason he was able to turn it around, A, I think he just kind of decided, all right, I'm just going to go and do my thing and not worry about anything. But I think the way Mike Brown decided to change the offense heading into that game against the Hawks, changed the way he uses Karl-Anthony Towns. Towns embracing that role as the hub of the offense at the top of the key, something they tried to get him to do earlier in the year, and he didn't want to do it. They convinced him to do it. It worked. It got everyone else involved moving off the ball. One of Bridges' strengths is the fact that he's great off the ball running as a cutter and a screener. And he was able to get a lot of easy baskets. He started hitting those pull-up mid-range jumpers. And everything just started to go. So I think you give Mike Brown credit for making that big adjustment during the Hawks season series. Cat being agreeable to doing it. And then the other guys playing in that structure, Bridges especially. And then Jalen Brunson does this thing. You know, I think Josh Hart starting to hit threes in that Eastern Conference Finals series against the Cavs was a big part of that series. But really, Pat, I think the beauty of it is that everyone has played their role. Everyone has had their different moments in different games and different series where this has truly become a team effort.
1: Yeah, that is for sure. Schmelk, where do you stand on the whole competition debate for the Knicks here during this run? I can't stand how the Knicks had no chance versus the Pistons or the Celtics. Then both those teams get knocked out and the Knicks obliterate the teams who knocked them out, Cleveland and Philly. And all of a sudden the East is weak and it doesn't matter and the East stinks. You know, rather than that the Knicks had quite literally the most dominant 11-game stretch in NBA history and folks want to discount it. So maybe I'm just on Twitter too much, but I don't know. Do you think Cleveland and Philly were fraudulent? Is there anything to discount from this run?
2: Look, this is how I look at it. Were Cleveland and Philly as good as Oklahoma City? No. And I don't think any sane Knicks fan would make that argument. But you can only play the teams on your schedule. Do I think the Pistons would have been a tougher matchup for the Knicks? Probably. Do I think the Celtics would have been a tougher matchup for the Knicks? Probably. But those teams couldn't win in advance, and you can only play the games on your schedule. And the Knicks could not have done anything more than they did against the opponents that they faced. They literally have had the most dominant 11-game run, not just in playoff history, in NBA history, including regular season games. No team has ever had this point differential in 11 straight games in the history of the National Basketball Association. So I don't care who the opponents are. If you can do this to teams that are in the playoffs, have players like Donovan Mitchell, Tyrese Maxey, Jalen Johnson, all of whom were all NBA players, by the way, and dominate them and made those three teams quit by the time they got to the elimination game in those series. And make no mistake, those teams quit. They beat the Cavs by 30 points in the elimination game against Cleveland. Their average point differential in elimination games went down. They had beaten Atlanta by so many points. They had beaten the other teams by so many points. So, look, they have been so dominant. They're playing great basketball, and you should not take anything away from what they've done.
1: Okay, good. Thank you. Talking to John Schmelk here on BetMGM tonight, Westwood One Sports. I'm Pat Boyle. Schmelk is the radio pre- and post-game host for the New York Giants on their WFAN radio network, and also you can find him on Twitter at Schmelk, and he's a huge, huge diehard Knicks fan, so that's why we're talking a ton of Knicks here. Schmelk, let's get to Mitchell Robinson. What do you think we get from Mitch this series? Because I was freaking out last week. We heard about the broken pinky. Don't know when the hell it happened. Don't know how the hell it happened. Reportedly already had surgery. Mike Brown said he was limited in practice on Sunday. They're kind of ducking the questions on when it happened. So what were you expecting from Mitch before this series, and how has that changed now? Because we know he's going to have the most tough defensive assignment when he's on the floor.
2: Yeah, it's a good question. I think the way I look at Mitch is that I thought he was going to be hugely important in this series. I think he's a great defensive matchup for Wemby. He has the strength to bang him around, and he has the length to actually bother him, one of the few guys in the league that does. So I think defensively, he's a huge factor in this series. I'm legitimately concerned about the hand because it's a hand injury. It's not a pinky injury. This is the fifth metacarpal, which is, for people watching on video, it is not the pinky finger. It is the bone connecting the pinky finger to the wrist. I know this because I fractured my fourth metacarpal playing basketball, and it was non-displaced. I didn't need surgery, but you could literally feel the bone. I tried to play with it like an idiot because I didn't know it was broken. And you can literally feel the bone shifting in your hand as you try to shoot, pass, grip the ball, whatever. Now, he had surgery, which tells me they put some kind of plate or something in there to stabilize the bone. So that shouldn't be a problem. But if that fracture is in the middle of his hand, I don't know how you're going to brace that in a way that allows him to grip the basketball. So all those follow dunks, those lobs, those dump offs, securing rebounds, I don't know how easy that's going to be for him. I think defensively, especially since he's a left-handed chop blocker, he's going to be fine. But man, I do worry about what he can be as a lob guy, as a rebounder, depending on what that hand looks like, where the fracture was, you know, what the wound from the surgery is like. Like, how invasive is that surgery? How much wrap has to be on the hand because of the wound? These are all things we do not have answers to. And as you know, Pat, the Knicks aren't exactly, you know, captain forthcoming when it comes to injuries, and they haven't been for about 20 years. So I don't think we're going to have any idea what this is going to be until we get to game time. I think defensively he'll be fine, but I am concerned about how the offense will be affected by the hand.
1: Yeah, and it's the right hand. Even though he's a left-handed shot blocker, he does shoot righty though. So right, so we worry about the free throws and the hack of Mitch to begin with, and now if he can't, I mean, if he shoots 40% for the free throw line, that 50%, I guess, should take it. If he's going to shoot 25%, it's almost like you can't have him out there on the floor, which it's a problem. You need his defense. Yeah.
2: It makes it hard, man. But look, I think he's shooting, what, like 28%, 30% from the line in the playoffs. So I guess the theory is that that can't get any worse. Maybe he goes to the old Rick Barry underhand thing or something like that. But yeah, I would not trust him at the free throw line either way. Again, you can play him at the start of quarters and stuff to kind of mitigate the hack and Mitch stuff, which I think you can do. But look, I think he will be on Wemby a lot in this series because I think he does do a good job slowing him down.
1: Yeah, he is 30% from the free throw line in these playoffs, which is the worst of his postseason career. So, yeah, I guess, you know, how much worse could it get? So,
2: and honestly, it has to be one of the worst marks in NBA history for the playoffs. It has to be close. I'm not sure what the record is, but it's got to be up there.
1: Oh, yeah, without a doubt. Without a doubt. So, Schmelk, I'll ask you, who is the most important player on the Knicks versus the Spurs in the finals? And if you want to say Brunson, that's totally fine, because you can make an argument that it's Brunson. But in your opinion, who's the most important player?
2: Now, that's a cop-out, right? I mean, I think that's the easy answer, and I do think he's going to have to play well in this series for the Knicks to win. But I'm going to go OG Anunoby, because I'm not sure that the Spurs have a big wing that can hang with him. Keldon Johnson's probably the closest thing they have, but he's only 6'5". Anunoby's a lot longer than him. Johnson is strong and tough and thick, but I don't think Champagne can handle him. I don't think Harrison Barnes can handle him. I don't think that Fox can handle him as a penetrating point guard. Dylan Harper can't handle him either. So I think they're going to struggle in terms of finding a guy who can handle Anunoby offensively, especially if Wemby gets hit on Josh Hart, right? And then I think you have to put a guy like Champagne on Cat or Keldon Johnson on Cat. Well, then who's left to guard Anunoby? That could be a big problem for them. So I think OG is huge in this series for the Knicks. And then he's also probably going to be one of the primary defenders on Wemby. So you take the potential mismatch on offense for him and combine that with the importance he's going to serve, I think, guarding Wemby a lot on defense. I think he probably becomes the most important player. The other guy I keep an eye on is Bridges, because they're probably going to try to hide De'Aaron Fox on him. And Bridges should be able to shoot over him whenever he wants. And that could be a mismatch the Knicks take advantage of.
1: I love that. And I love when you break down the guarding matchups on social media in these series, Schmelk. So I know you just broke down a lot of them, but who else is likely to guard who in this series? Like, who are the Knicks putting Brunson on, considering he and Cat are the two biggest defensive liabilities on this team? Who's Cat guarding most of the time when he's on the floor?
2: Yeah, I think Cat will get Wemby a little bit. I don't think a ton, because you want to keep him out of foul trouble. We saw that against the Sixers when he faced Joel Embiid on the foul trouble a lot, right? So I think you probably hide Cat on some kind of combination of Vassell. Vassell's another guy, by the way, that's going to guard Anunoby. That was a name that I couldn't quite locate in my brain a second ago. And then you have, obviously, Champagne. So I think you probably put Brunson on Vassell, because Champagne's a little bit bigger, a little bit stronger, and I think you put Cat on Champagne. And if Champagne's a guy that beats you off the dribble, you live with it. If Vassell's a guy that beats you in isolation, you live with it. Brunson's been a pretty good defender in the postseason. So is Cat. They played a lot better than I think they played in the regular season, though Cat was pretty good the last few months. And, you know, that, when you look at this roster, was always going to be the Achilles heel, right? Could you defend well enough with those two guys on the floor? Well, the Knicks have. For the whole second half of the regular season and the postseason, they've been phenomenal. And I don't think the Spurs have guys that can really give the Knicks any more issues with those two guys than other teams they've already played in the postseason. So I think they'll figure it out. But I think Brunson goes on Vassell, Towns goes on Champagne, and then you kind of figure it out from there. And by the way, obviously Bridges guards Fox. That's the number one. That's the most important matchup.
1: That's the most important is Bridges guarding Fox, or just because you got to cut off the facilitator and the guy that's going to be running point in this offense?
2: Yeah, I mean, look, obviously guarding Wemby's number one, but I do think as Fox, when he came back, you saw some of the turnover issues that the Spurs had in this prior series get cut down a lot.
1: Yeah, they went down.
2: When Fox missed those, you know, in those early series, man, they were turning over 17, 19 times a game.
1: And 40 in the first two games.
2: Primary ball handle. Oh, it's terrible. It's terrible. So with Fox back, that limits some of those turnover issues for the Spurs. But I think, look, we've seen Bridges guard Donovan Mitchell. We've seen Bridges guard Tyrese Maxey. We've seen Bridges guard James Harden. And he's done a good job on all of those players. So I think you put Bridges on Fox, let him bother him. He's one of the few guys I think can really consistently, you know, score off the dribble. And then I think, obviously, like I said, you put OG on Wemby most of the time. Towns will be on him a little bit. Hart can chase Dylan Harper, whoever else you want him to chase over the course of the game. I think Hart on Castle is also a very important matchup. I think that's who he gets at the point of attack. He's strong and tough enough to stay with him. I don't think Castle is quick enough to get around him. And Hart has very quick hands. He can get after the basketball and force some of those turnovers we're talking about. The same way Bridges' length, I think, can bother Fox with some of those passes. So I do think, and the reason I wanted the Knicks to face the Spurs, I thought it was the more advantageous matchup. I do think their defensive matchup against the Spurs are fairly advantageous, and I like them better than what they would have had against Oklahoma City.
1: I said the same exact thing, so I'm glad that I've got a smart guy like yourself backing that up, Schmelk. We're talking to John Schmelk here on BetMGM tonight, Westwood One Sports. Schmelk, is there any other player for the Knicks off the bench that is likely to have chances to have big games because of the nature of the X's and O's in this series? Landry Shamet was huge against Cleveland, but San Antonio has much better perimeter defense. Can it be Deuce McBride? Like, I love Deuce. I feel like I've been waiting for, and I know he had the big game in game four against Philly. I mean, everybody had a big game against Philly in game four. Like, can Deuce McBride finally step up and have a consistently big impact like Dylan Harper has had for San Antonio? And then do we see a ton of Jordan Clarkson? Do we see a ton of Jose Alvarado in this series? Like, who are you looking forward to seeing most off the bench?
2: I don't know how much of Alvarado we see. You might see him on De'Aaron Fox a little bit as a defender, but I don't like his matchup against some of the bigger, stronger guards that the Spurs have. And look, Jordan Clarkson was largely out of the rotation at the end of that series against the Cavs. So I think we'll see him early in the series, but I think he'll be quick to get put back down on the bench if it doesn't work. Look, I think one big part of this whole series will be the Knicks' three-point shooting, because the Spurs' entire defense, which is very good, by the way, is based around the fact that they want to keep Victor Wembanyama in the middle of the floor, protect the rim, protect the paint, and just kind of plant himself at the free throw line. And that's one of the reasons that Shai Gilgeous-Alexander did not have the best series, right? He could get around Castle, but then you got Wembanyama waiting for him. And they forced the Thunder players to make threes. And while they did in some games, and Caruso did a good job early in that series, especially making threes, they forced those guys to make threes. So can Josh Hart hit threes to pull Wemby out of that paint and prevent him from not letting Brunson be the driver that he usually is, because Wemby's waiting there for him? Or if Hart isn't that guy and he can't make those threes like he did in game two against Cleveland, do you go five out, right, with five shooters on the court at the same time like he did the end of game one against Cleveland? It was Shamet in that game, but it could also be Deuce McBride. So I think either one of those guys, and you put one of those two with Brunson, Bridges, Ananobi, and Karl-Anthony Towns, those are five shooters, and Wembanyama cannot sit himself in the middle of the paint, because it will be a three-point shooting barrage, and those Knick players will make those shots. So I do think Deuce McBride and Shamet, something tells me it's going to be Deuce in this series, can be really big impact players, because the Spurs will pack the paint, they will give up threes, and those are the guys that can make San Antonio pay in those spots.
1: All right, Schmelk, prediction time. I've said Knicks in six. Give me your prediction. Who wins and in how many games?
2: I am an unreliable narrator, I will admit this, though I do think I'm someone that's suffered through 25 years of just terrible basketball, closer to 20, that I'm pretty realistic when it comes to the Knicks. But I really do like the matchup here. I think this is a coin flip series. It could go either way. Whichever team shoots better, Pat is probably going to win it, right? But I think the Knicks have just played such a high brand of basketball, whether it's team defense, sharing the ball on offense, moving the basketball. Everything just has been clicking. It looks so smooth. It looks so good. And even though the opponents were not the best, the brand of basketball and level of basketball has been at the highest possible level. So I think the Knicks figure out a way to win this series in six games, and they close it out in Madison Square Garden, which will be the night of nights to be in that building.
1: Yeah, well, or maybe to not be in the building, or at least to not be on the streets, right? I had Noah Eagle on. He lives in Manhattan. He goes, I'm going to be inside. I'm going nowhere near that place. All right, finally, Schmuck.
2: Now, here's the trick, man. At the Garden, there are some backdoor exits, right? Just don't leave at 7th and 33rd. You got to walk out at like 8th and 31st. There are back exits where you can avoid the nut jobs. That's what old people like me do to avoid the crowds.
1: Are you going, by the way? Are you putting up a couple of months worth of your savings to try to go to one of these games at home? Because I'm not paying $4,000 to go to a game. Not happening.
2: I'm fortunate enough, Pat, where I was dumb enough to buy season tickets back in like 2008. So I've been a season ticket holder for almost 20 years. So I will be at every one of those games without having to pay the premium, and it's going to be glorious.
1: Wow. I didn't know you've been a season ticket holder for 17 years.
2: It's been a lot of bad basketball, bro. It's been a lot of bad
1: guess you
2: basketball.
1: Got in at the right time.
2: Yes, I wish it would have been 10 years later, but yes, it worked.
1: Oh, great. All right, Schmelk, finally, one Giants question for you, since you are the pre- and post-game show host for Giants Radio Network on WFAN. Odell Beckham Jr. back on the Giants. What do you make of it? I mean, is he even going to make the roster to start the season? Something tells me that this little – I don't want to downplay it, but I feel like there's just as good of a chance he's not even on the roster anymore by week one. What do you make of the Giants bringing back OBJ?
2: Yeah, look, and I think Giant fans of a certain age are going to be very excited about this signing, and I understand why. He's probably the most explosive and

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6: 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Anyway, welcome on back. I got a gnat flying around me. BetMGM Tonight, Westwood One Sports. I'm Pat Boyle. There's a lot going on. I need Wednesday to be here. I got such fidgety energy right now. I've had all day, you know, and I went to the gym, got a workout in with the lady. We were out poolside afterwards. The gym that I go to has a pool, so I took our pre-show meeting by the pool. Probably looked like the biggest doucher when I got on camera, along with Combs and Monty, who I think has his mic on right now because I hear him clicking away, and Brad and our EP Randy Merkin, and I just can't stop thinking about Wednesday. I can't stop thinking about game one. I needed to be here already. Oh, my goodness. Anyway, we'll take your phone calls and your texts at 310-840-4910. Huge shout out, by the way, again to John Schmelk, who joined us last segment. The guy just knows ball. Great basketball fan, diehard Knicks fan. I did not know he's had season tickets for nearly 20 years. God bless. God bless. What a bunch. I'll say every year they made the playoffs wasn't a waste. So the 3 years they made it with Melo, even though you gave them little to no chance outside of the 1 year they got to the second round, should have beat Indiana. That was 2013. But really, like 2007 to 2011 and then 2015 to 2020, you want to talk about just throwing money down a drain. But hey, it's all paid off because, yeah, now he's basically got the face value or whatever you would call it, value of you know, he's already paid. His ticket's already paid for the NBA Finals. Unbelievable. So huge thanks to Schmelk for joining us last segment. If you missed it, make sure you download the BetMGM Tonight podcast. Great with the X's and O's. So if you're somebody that wants to know everything there is to know about this series and the matchups and the X's and O's. Schmelk did a great job with that. If you if that's something you're interested in, that was a great, great interview. All right, let's get to some hot or cold here. Producer Brandon Combs. Combs, what's going on, man? How you doing? What a weekend. What a weekend it was. And I know that you've been waiting so patiently, so patiently. So why don't you go ahead and have at it here? Because you've been talking up the Spurs for months. You said they were going to beat the Thunder. I'm not going to use the excuses of the second best player on the Thunder, J-Dub, basically missing the entire series, or A.J. Mitchell, who's one of their best six players, missing half the series. I will just go ahead and tell you, you were right. You called it. Congratulations.
7: Yeah, you know, look, I noticed, you know, that we booked Schmelk at 10 o'clock Eastern when we normally do hot or cold on the night after, well, two nights after, but our first show after the Spurs do what I said that they were going to do. And I think you're just delaying the inevitable. I think you didn't want to hear what I had to say about the Spurs. You wanted to get as much Knicks glazing as you could in before we had to talk about the San Antonio Spurs and the new face of the NBA. That is Victor Wembanyama, a guy who since November, I've told you, is heading the best team in the West, is heading the best team in the NBA. A guy that I told you was the real MVP of the league. And a guy that I told you is going to be hoisting the Larry O'Brien trophy at the end of the season. It's just, it's almost poetic that it gets to be against your Knicks. I mean, it's just, that's how happy I am that the Knicks are in this series. And my favorite part of it is that your argument makes it even better for me, because your argument that the Oklahoma City Thunder were a better matchup for the Knicks, because the Oklahoma City Thunder are a deeper team and their bench is so deep, and you don't want, you know, you'd rather see the Spurs. And then the Spurs take out that team that you were talking about that is so deep and so good that you don't know how anybody's going to beat them. And the Spurs did that. And Victor Wembanyama averaged 27-10 in that series and then took home the conference finals MVP. It's going to be so fun when they win this series in six and he's taking home the NBA finals MVP. Did it on the road in OKC, and you can talk all you want about, oh, they didn't have Jalen Williams. They were dealing with injuries. They had Jalen Williams during the regular season when the Spurs went 4-1. They were healthy during the regular season.
6: He missed like 50 games.
7: Just telling you, Wemby is the face of the NBA. Wemby is the best player in the NBA right now. And the San Antonio Spurs are going to win the NBA title.
6: First of all, how can you say he's the MVP when the Thunder, who, yeah, like before the series began, and I thought maybe J-Dub was going to be able to come back and have somewhat of an impact. He had zero impact. I mean, this is a guy that scored 40 points in the NBA Finals last year. This is a guy that averaged, 22 points per game in the Finals last year. So, yeah, it's a huge injury. It's a huge absence that he basically tried to play one game and couldn't. And A.J. Mitchell, that lit it up in the last series against the Lakers and was, I mean, he had a couple games in a row, 20 points, 10 assists, 5 rebounds, massive, massive impact. He missed the last 4 games of the series. So, yeah, and without that, in retrospect, the Thunder, they probably should have gotten blown out in Game 7. And the fact that they got it down to 6 with 3 minutes left, it was still a 6-point game with like a minute left. If Cason Wallace hit that corner 3, much different story. But playing shorthanded and playing with their third best player, Chet Holmgren, on a milk carton, and SGA goes for 35 points and 9 assists with 3 steals and a block when the Spurs know every single possession he's got the ball. He's the only one that can really hurt him. You know, Cason Wallace hit a couple of threes. Caruso, you know, made some stuff happen, but not nearly the impact that he had earlier in the series. He went 3 for 14, and SGA still scored 35, ridiculous shot after ridiculous shot. That's why he was the MVP. He was the best player on the floor in this series. Wemby's not the face of the NBA. Wemby's not the best player in the NBA. SGA is still a better player than him. I don't know how anybody doesn't say Jokic is the face of the NBA, because the guy that, because he doesn't show an incredible amount of emotion. I mean, he's a three-time MVP and an NBA champion. How is that not the face of the league? And the Knicks are going to win in six, and I can't wait to finally put your dumb prediction to rest.
7: Pat, Cannot wait. First of all, we sit here and we talk about, oh, Chet was on a milk carton. Chet was on a milk carton. He wasn't on a milk carton last year when they were on this incredible run, right? SGA was averaging more points and more assists when he wasn't playing against the San Antonio Spurs. Maybe it's the fact, not the fact that Oklahoma City couldn't figure it out. It's not the fact that Oklahoma City didn't play well. Maybe it's the fact that the Spurs did a good job of taking away their strengths. Maybe it's the fact that Chet was going up against Wemby and had no chance. Maybe it's the fact that Wemby and De'Aaron Fox and that those forwards or those guards that they have on the San Antonio Spurs did such a fantastic job against Oklahoma City and shutting them down. You could say all you want and make all the excuses you want that this was, oh, Oklahoma City just didn't show up. Oklahoma City wasn't ready. Chet was on a milk carton. Chet was this. Chet's overrated, for one. He's been overrated. And for two, the Spurs did everything that they needed to do to take care of business. So instead of just saying, oh, Oklahoma City should have been this, Oklahoma City should have been, it's just like when we talk about the Kansas City Chiefs and everybody's like, oh, well, with a healthy Mahomes, they're obviously going to be a good team. That's not always true. When you run up against teams that are better than you, you're going to have a tough time. And that's what happened in this series. The Oklahoma City Thunder just ran up against a team that was better than them. And a team that came into their house in a game seven and took care of business. They were up 3-2 in this series, Pat. They had their chances to put it away, and they couldn't.
6: Yeah, they took care of business because they hit a ton of threes in the fourth quarter, which you got to give them credit for. Wemby didn't even have that good of a game. I mean, he really didn't. If not for Julian Champagne, the Thunder are winning. Julian Champagne hit six threes. Half of them came in the fourth quarter. Keldon Johnson hit back-to-back threes, hit three of them for the game. De'Aaron Fox hit three threes. Dylan Harper hit two threes. Wemby had 22 points and 7 rebounds. Let's not act like he had a game one again where he had 40 and 20. He had an okay game.
7: And let's not act like if Alex Caruso doesn't have a career series, that Oklahoma City even sniffs a fifth game, let alone getting to game seven. Alex Caruso was the second. If Alex Caruso is the second best player on your team in a playoff series, that's how you lose. That's how you lose basketball.
6: I would give up my unborn child for Alex Caruso. He's incredible.
7: I know you would.
6: I don't care what anybody says.
7: You love Alex Caruso.
6: You want to play? You want to play the game?
7: You would go tarps off for Alex Caruso. I know you would.
6: I would go tarps off for Alex Caruso. I would go pants off as well. You want to play the what if game? What if Wemby doesn't hit that logo three in overtime? The Thunder win this series in five, despite not having Jalen Williams and J-Dub. And then it'll be a much different conversation.
7: Because he's a 7'5" monster that can cross you up and that can take step back threes. 7'5" monster that can cross you up and take step back threes and can defend you like Shaq. He's the best player in the NBA. I know you don't want to admit it. I know you don't like to admit it, but you're about to see it for all of six games, and it might not even be that many.
6: Well, I wanted him. I wanted Wemby.
7: Oh, you got
6: I wanted
7: him.
6: The Spurs. I'm glad I got him.
7: Trust me. I know that you wanted Wemby.
6: I want Wemby. I really do. I want him.
7: I know.
6: That's great. I'm glad you already got that ready to go. What was the tweet I sent you, by the way, yesterday morning, Combs? I'm going to go ahead and assume that this is fact checked. But since Wemby was drafted, there are 20 players who have defended him for at least 100 half court matchups. The player who he has tallied the fewest points per 100 matchups against as his primary assignment, OG Anunoby.
7: So you OG think that, won, you Kenobi think the you, Spurs you know, have played the Knicks you know 100 times waiting? Since he was drafted? So you really think that that's a fact? You think the Knicks have played the Spurs 100 times in 3 years?
6: No, they've played each other seven, probably, right? Three this year, because it's normally two, but with the NBA Cup, two last year, two the year before that. So I would go ahead and assume it's been seven games, and I would assume OG's probably played in every one of them. Let's see. Victor Wembanyama has played five games against the Knicks.
7: Okay.
6: So five games. He's taken 36, 67, 79. He's taken 96 shots against him.
7: Mm-hmm. So against OG Anunoby, as a quick Google search will tell me. So it's just a quick Google search. You know what'll happen when you just do that. But against OG Anunoby, averages 29.5 points, 13.3 rebounds, and 3.5 blocks when OG Anunoby is defending him.
6: No, there's no way. He averages 29 points alone versus OG Anunoby.
7: I'm just telling that's you what I said. Knicks. A quick Google search. Jesus. Let me pull up StatMuse to get the actual numbers. See if I can find that instead. But that's just what it said. Maybe look, that's just
6: all I know
7: the
6: is
7: Knicks,
6: this comes.
7: If he averages that against the Knicks in the finals, it's over.
6: Combs, all I know is this. Victor Wembanyama is about to run into his worst nightmare in the NBA Finals.
7: Okay.
6: He's about to run into his worst nightmare, and that is OG Anunoby. I hope he's ready.
7: You said this against OKC.
6: I hope he's ready. He cried.
7: By the way.
6: He cried on Saturday when they won. He's going to be crying for a different reason when this series is over.
7: I think you're going to be the one crying. Just saying.
6: Okay. We got more on the other side. Don't worry. 310-840-4910. We'll take a short break. It's not even... We still got another show, and we got before game one on Wednesday, and we got the entire series. I might have to fly to Chicago to fight Combs by the time this series is said and done. Unless the Knicks... Well, when the Knicks win, I'll fly there to gloat in his face. We'll talk some more when we come back. We'll get you a final baseball scoreboard update. And we'll turn things over to my guy, Denton Day, who's filling in for Linnell Willingham at the top of the hour for Westwood One Sports Night. I'm Pat Boyle. 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
8: 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Knicks, Spurs. Will New York win its first title in 53 years? Or will San Antonio continue its championship legacy? 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
1: All right, welcome on back. 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I'm Pat Boyle. Phone number to join the show. Last chance to get in, 310-840-4910. We've got a caller. Let's get to that in just one moment. But you can also hit me up on Twitter at PatBoyle44. Sports God tweets in because we had a big debate about if Myles Garrett would surpass Aaron Donald with a Super Bowl ring this year. And Sports God tweets in, I already have Miles in rarefied air, brother. I know you are trying to put Super Bowl on him, and sure, that would bolster his resume, but from a purely disruptive pass rusher standpoint and what an offense has to do as far as pay attention-wise, for me, Miles is in the Reggie White prime J.J. Watt air because you have to not only block him with your offensive tackle, but tight end and often fullback or running back too. Seen this firsthand for years in AFC North, that's something only select few all-time garner. That's a good point. Okay, but still, I think if you want to be in the conversation for best defensive player of all time, you probably have to have a ring on your finger. And now that he's got his best chance as he'll ever have in the next 2-3 years here, maybe more, he's only 30, but especially in this window that they have Matthew Stafford playing quarterback, this is his opportunity. All right, let's get to the phones here. Johnny is in Atlanta next up on BetMGM Tonight. Johnny's on line one. What's up, Johnny? Are you waiting for this? You ready for this as I am, brother? What do you think? How are the finals going to go?
2: All right, man, it's going to be Spurs all the way. I'm just calling on one take you say. You said the person who guarded Wimby the most is OG Anunoby? That was your – you think
1: – No, amongst people that have guarded Wimby for at least 100 okay. possessions, the person he has tallied the least amount of points against is OG Anunoby.
2: Okay, okay. Was it a hurt OG or the healthy OG? Because the OG hurt right now. So that's not going to help you right now.
1: He's not hurt. He's ready to go.
2: Okay. All right. Well, I'll play this. I hope your Knicks give up a puncher's chance, but I'm saying Spurs in four. And it might go five, but it's more than Wimby. They got Stephen Castle to deal with, and they got Dylan Harper, and then they got De'Aaron Fox. It's too many weapons on the Spurs team to deal with an up and down Knicks team, because y'all like living down off Brunson. Y'all have nobody other than Brunson and Cat to go through to get points. So when it comes down to that, the Spurs got too many weapons. It's too many weapons to score.
1: Come on, come on, wide. Johnny, come on.
2: I'm serious. Am I wrong, Pat? Who else besides Brunson and Cat to score? You can allow to get 10 points.
1: OG Anunoby has averaged like 20 points per game in these playoffs. Mikal Bridges is shooting like 80% from the field in the last 11 games. Johnny, you're a Knicks hater. And I appreciate you, Johnny, to come back and forth a long time. You're a Knicks hater.
2: I am. I agree with you. have a nice one.
1: Appreciate the time as always, brother. I can't wait. I know we're going to talk many times throughout this final. So appreciate your time. Thank you for calling. But Johnny's a Knicks hater. I want to finish with some hot or cold because Combs and Monty planned something here. So Combs, what's up? Last hot or cold here. What do we got for us?
3: Johnny is the man. Johnny is my favorite caller of all time, by the way. The Spurs are sweeping. I love it.
1: Yeah.
3: Look, I don't know if you've seen this, but Monty can pull it up real quick. We got about a minute left here. The ACS challenge system is being tested in the minor leagues. It is the automated check swing system. So when an umpire behind home plate is calling a check swing, they have the check swing system that will determine whether or not a batter actually swung at a pitch. Now, if you're watching here, it goes off of a 45-degree angle out of the batter's box. And if the bat doesn't contact that 45-degree angle, it is not considered a check swing. And batters can actually challenge this like they do balls and strikes. Hot or cold, this will be an MLB by next season.
1: No, cold. I mean, maybe it should. It seems like it's probably pretty foolproof. Then again, I did see ABI did the Yankees post game over the weekend, and they just blatantly got one wrong against the A's. Yes. And then the umpire, they didn't show it on the screen, and the umpire was like, no, it's confirmed. So I don't think next year, maybe in a couple of years, but I mean, it's crazy. We can now do when you put ACS in the hot or cold rundown, I was like, did he make a typo? I almost actually changed it to ABS. So, wow, automated check swings. What do you? We only have 10 seconds. So, actually, that's all we have time for, Combs. Well, I appreciate you showing me that. All right, fun show. Thanks to everybody who was a guest. Thanks to Brandon Combs, producer. Thanks to VP Michael Montgomery, a.k.a. Monty. Thanks to my co-host, Brad. Thanks to everybody else. Denton Day is coming up next. I'm Pat Boyle. We'll see you tomorrow.
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1: This is how I know the Rams front office is a bunch of sickos. They acquire Myles Garrett today. Blockbuster deal, championship window, open as it'll ever be, because this is a super team now in the NFL. But I was reading a report that surfaced on Twitter as to what was the domino that fell that let them know, all right, we need to make this happen. We need to make sure that we go get Myles Garrett and we can withstand and open our championship window even longer. And the move that they made this offseason, I am not joking. You're going to think I'm joking. I'm not joking. It was the drafting of Ty Simpson. I'm being 100% serious. There's a report that is surfacing saying that because they drafted Ty Simpson, they, A, knew that they didn't really want a quarterback in the 2027 NFL draft. They're cool with Ty Simpson. They're not going to be in a position to be reaching for one of those quarterbacks. They just wouldn't be in that position anyway because they have the MVP, reigning MVP, at quarterback for them now. So they felt like they could have a little bit more flexibility with the use of that first round pick. But also, and this is the part that's crazy, like I can get with that, right? Hey, we're going to have a first round pick that's going to be so late in the draft that as talented as 2027 is projecting to be, we're not going to be in play for any of the quarterbacks. We're certainly not going to be anywhere near the position to draft somebody like a Jeremiah Smith, like a Cam Coleman, all the great wide receivers that are coming out. So we feel comfortable giving this pick away to get something in return that happened to be Myles Garrett, who I can confirm to you is not going to be eligible to be drafted in 2027. So you're getting a much better player in Myles Garrett. But there are people inside of that building that are such massive believers in Ty Simpson that they also feel like when Matthew Stafford eventually hangs it up, which I would guess is going to be two seasons from now,

0: that they feel good enough in Ty Simpson that the championship window is still going to be open. Because remember, this is not an F them picks trade for the Rams. An F them picks trade would be if Myles Garrett was on a one-year deal and you're just saying, to hell with all of these picks. We need him for 1 year to maximize and see if we can win a championship. This is not that. This is, we're giving up Jared Verse, a first, a second, and a third for a guy that's going to be under contract until minimum 2030. But we feel like he can still be effective because defensive end is not like wide receiver. It's not. It's certainly not like running back. You can be pretty darn effective at the defensive end position well into your 30s. You still got power. You still got technique. I mean, hell, I know the Commanders weren't very good this year, but Von Miller at 36 years old still ended up being an impactful player. Myles Garrett has done everything that Von Miller has done in his career and then maybe a little bit more. Who's to say that he's not going to be effective when he's the age of 36? So you're going to have a long time with Myles Garrett in Los Angeles, and they think that this Ty Simpson kid is something. I don't necessarily see it. I think Ty Simpson was better than most people give him credit for, but at no point did I watch him in college and be like, he's going to be the missing factor in why the Rams are going to trade for Myles Garrett. Didn't see that one coming. If you were to have told me that, I would have thought that you were on some sort of substance. I couldn't see that. But people inside the building are saying, no, this is the guy. This is the guy that is going to justify the Myles Garrett trade. It's Westwood One Sports Night. I'm Denton Day, sitting in for Linnell Willingham on a Monday. You can stream us on YouTube if you're not doing so already. Just search Westwood One Sports Night. We're trying to grow this thing from the bottom, so give us a subscribe as well. Looking up and down the chat, we're active here in the chat. My guy Manhandle says that they're going to start the season 12-0. I mean, if the Rams have anything less than like 14 wins this season, I would call the regular season a bit of an abject failure, assuming that everybody is healthy. We had someone chime in on the chat, Richard, saying the Jared Verse is pretty good. I don't see much improvement here. Listen, bro, if you ain't see the improvement of Myles Garrett over Jared Verse, I can't help you. You're on your own with that one. I can't help you. Jared Verse has 12 career sacks. Myles Garrett had 13 in a four-week span in 2025 while constantly being double-teamed. Like, we're not going to, we can't play the game of like, oh, well, Myles Garrett was getting favorable matchup. He was not. He was not. We know that he wasn't. He was being double-teamed, and he was still picking up sacks at an unbelievable clip in a way that we have not really seen many people do over the course of NFL history. I always feel kind of weird personally as it pertains to records. You know, records of when you're being judged of a guy broke this record playing 17 games versus a previous record was set with a 16-game season, and even before that, it was a 14-game season and then a 12-game season before then. But the run that Myles Garrett went on in the process of breaking that 25-sack record and setting it at 25, that's something that you can't look past. It was unbelievable. It literally made the Browns, who were in the process of a quarterback battle of Dillon Gabriel and Shador Sanders, it made them watchable television. Do you know how difficult it is to make me or you actually want to go watch Dillon Gabriel and or Shador Sanders? Like, Shador Sanders is fun to maybe follow around in like the media space, or like, what is he doing on social media? Is he doing a live stream? What's his Instagram live looking like? What's his Twitter? He's fun to follow in that instance. I don't know that I ever wanted to sit down and watch a Shador Sanders NFL game in 2025, but damn it, Myles Garrett made me want to watch a Shador Sanders NFL game. I feel like I needed to build the Pittsburgh Steelers in one of the final games of the year when they played the Cleveland Browns, and Myles Garrett was on the precipice of breaking the record. And I personally, because of the way that I feel about the records with a 17 game versus like a 16 game season, I wanted to see him break the record in game number 16, because to me that would validate it just a little bit. It would validate it just a little bit more. And I watched this entire Steelers Browns game that I think finished with a score of like 13-12. It was one of the worst football games that anyone in the NFL played. And I sat and watched that entire thing because I wanted to see Myles Garrett break the record. And that dude didn't come anywhere near the quarterback. Aaron Rodgers was getting the ball out in like a second and a half, and I think they were triple-teaming Myles Garrett for a majority of the game. But I sat and watched the entire thing. I felt like I needed to bill somebody for that, because that is a waste of time. I mean, you want to talk about a time suck. Watching the Browns and the Steelers in a meaningless game is the definition of what that is, but that's how good Myles Garrett is. You know, he did catch a little bit of, not heat, but he caught a little bit of jokes. He did a podcast with Micah Parsons. As most of you know, Micah Parsons has this podcast that he does. It's gotten him in a little bit of hot water. It kind of led, maybe potentially, to his exit in Dallas, because people inside the locker room weren't thrilled with it. But he did a podcast with Myles Garrett around the time of the Super Bowl. And Micah Parsons asked Myles Garrett what is more important, MVPs, Defensive Player of the Years, or championships. And this is what Myles Garrett said months ago, still as a member of the Cleveland Browns.
1: Would you give that up for that Super Bowl?
2: A chance Super Bowl? Oh, you can take both of them.
1: Yeah.
2: A ring over everything. Now, these are nice. I like to keep running these back as long as I can. But that ring ain't nothing like that respect from your peers from getting a ring.
0: You could hear the laughs in the audience because he was a member of the Cleveland Browns. And generally speaking, when a member of the Cleveland Browns is saying, hey, I want to win a championship, it is met with the response of laughter. I mean, who remembers the Hard Knocks when Jarvis Landry was given a badass speech in one of the meeting rooms talking about how we're going to go undefeated and win the Super Bowl? And it was passionate. It was awesome. It was a great speech. But then you remembered, hey, they're still the Cleveland Browns. None of what he said is about to happen. That's kind of what Myles Garrett was met with when he said, I will take a championship over any of these accolades. And we were all like, well, you should enjoy the accolades because, again, you're a member of the Cleveland Browns. This is a historic pairing, though, by the way, with him joining the Los Angeles Rams. It's only the second time in NFL history that the MVP, the reigning MVP, and the reigning Defensive Player of the Year are going to play together on the same team. It's the second time in NFL history that's ever happened. It's the first time where it's been two separate players. The only other time it's happened is when Lawrence Taylor won both the Defensive Player of the Year and the MVP, making it impossible for him to not do it. It made it impossible for him to not be the first ever MVP and Defensive Player of the Year to play on the same team, because he was both of those things. This is the first time in NFL history that it's ever been two separate players, MVP, Defensive Player of the Year, and now playing on the same team immediately after they won the awards, which is why I feel like it justifies the term of being a super team. You just don't get teams like these built the way that this team is built with everything else around it. You don't get these opportunities very often. And that does make it, to a degree, a very, very exciting thing of the NFL, unless you happen to be a fan of a team in the NFC West, or the NFC, for that matter. 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He was on the air as the trade broke, and he's going to join us on the other side. His reaction to the Myles Garrett trade, and is it actually going to be Super Bowl or bust for Los Angeles after this deal? Brock Vereen joins me next right here on Westwood One Sports Night.
3: The trade has happened. The Patriots are acquiring A.J. Brown from the Eagles for a first-round pick in 2028 and a fifth-rounder next year. Will the former All-Pro receiver be the big-play target Drake May needs to get New England back to the Super Bowl and win it this time? Westwood One Sports.
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1: The Rams made the deal of the offseason. They acquired Myles Garrett, a blockbuster that positions them even further as Super Bowl MVPs and the favorite, not Super Bowl MVPs, but the favorites to win the championship. They were already the favorite, but you add a guy like Myles Garrett and all it does is widen the gap between you and everybody else. It was big news for the market of Los Angeles, and I would say one of the now new voices of Los Angeles is my guy Brock Vereen. He hosts on middays 97.1 The Fan in LA, Brock and Alex. He was on the air when the decision was made, when the trade was finalized. He now joins us right here on Westwood One Sports Night. Brock, first and foremost, man, congratulations on the launch of the new station. It's the first time we've really spoken, at least on air together, since that has fired off. So congratulations. Your response and your reaction to when you heard that Myles Garrett was officially a Ram.
2: Thank you so much, Mr. Day. Happy to be here and appreciate the congratulations. Quite literally could not have done it without you. You being the great producer that you were, being able to work with you a couple years ago was really what set this whole thing in motion. As far as the news, I'm still kind of in shock. I compare it to when Shohei first signed with the Dodgers. It wasn't until opening day that it hit me, like, oh, wow, Shohei is a Dodger. And when the Luka Doncic trade went down, I mean, it was late at night and everything, but still, it took me like 2 months of Luka being a Laker to consistently remember that yeah, Luka Doncic is a Laker now. And with this trade, quite honestly, it hasn't hit me yet. It's funny because, as you mentioned, the Rams were the Super Bowl favorite before this. So in a funny way, it really doesn't change the trajectory of their season because the expectation hasn't changed. Like anything less than a Super Bowl, maybe not win, but a Super Bowl appearance would have been disappointing. And that's still the case. So I don't know if there's ever been a trade where in real time I'm so conflicted regarding this is the most exciting thing ever, but it actually doesn't really change much now as far as the X's and O's standpoint. It changes everything. But just from a expectations of the season, it's just hilarious how it doesn't really move any momentum one way or the other.
1: How much pressure does it put on them now that because now you have a super team? Like, you already a great team, as you mentioned, but with the addition of Myles Garrett, I mean, you got a top five player at quarterback, wide receiver, DB, and now defensive end.
2: Yeah, I mean, you have to win a Super Bowl. So maybe that's the one thing it changed. Yesterday, if the Rams, if you got a crystal ball and said the Rams make it to the Super Bowl but lose, you say, you know what, that's a solid year. We'll get them next time. But now it's anything other than winning a Super Bowl and putting up some catastrophically dominant performances on the way is a disappointing year. And it's a pressure that they're used to, though, them being the Rams. You know, Myles Garrett, unfortunately, other than that 2021 season where the Browns made a playoff run, hasn't really played with expectation before. He's a Hall of Fame guy, one of the best, really, defenders that the game has ever seen. I don't expect it to affect him much. But as far as the Rams are concerned, I mean, when they traded for Matthew Stafford, it was a Super Bowl move. It was, okay, let's do this. And they did it immediately. And then, you know, Von Miller shows up, Odell Beckham shows up, and it was, hey, you're making these moves because you have to win a Super Bowl. And they did it. So you add Trent McDuffie, you add Jalen Watson, and now you add already Hall of Famer Myles Garrett. And at least they've been in this situation before. So maybe they can find comfort knowing that they've been down this road and they achieved their main goal.
1: Brock Vereen is my guest here on Westwood One Sports Night, 97.1 The Fan in Los Angeles. He was on the air when the Myles Garrett trade broke. Have you gotten any inside information on how many texts have been sent from the Rams to Aaron Donald begging and pleading him to now come back and join the D-line?
2: You know what's funny, man? So I'm assuming that Aaron Donald and Myles Garrett, maybe they're not friends, but they're at least cordial. I think two guys who are at the top of their game around the same time, you know, they're in the same places every now and then. And I'm sure there is a text of some kind being sent, whether it's Aaron to Myles or Myles to Aaron. And I'm sure once Miles is done scrolling through Zillow, deciding which Malibu mansion he wants to live in, he'll invite Aaron over. And whenever they hang out for the first time, it has to be brought up. It has to be. And Aaron Donald, if Aaron Donald is annoyed about this premise, about him coming back, which he pretended to be annoyed on his wife's Instagram story, well, it's your fault for still being in great shape. Like, put on weight and be more than 1% body fat if you don't want people to speculate all season long.
1: I was about to say, I feel like you can't be mad at that and then post workout videos of him just moving exactly. Incredible masses of weight.
2: Dude is over benching couches and playing with knives in his free time, power cleaning 400 pounds. Show that you've let yourself go, and then maybe people will move on. But until then, people are going to speculate, and it's going to happen throughout training camp. It'll happen throughout the regular season, and before the playoffs start, that's when you make your last-ditch effort. Like, hey, you just want to come play 4 games? You sure? All right.
1: Is this the kind of move that kind of quiets what has become almost an annual thing of where Sean McVay doesn't know that he wants to keep coaching at the end of the year?
2: I quite honestly think it is evidence that he is on his way out once Stafford leaves. Sean McVay will coach again, but I think it's clear that he wants to take a break of some kind, do the media thing, which he would be great at, big personality. I don't know if anyone in the NFL currently knows more football than him. And then, you know, come 2032, you look around the league, he's still in his mid-40s because he got hired when he was 30 years old and has been a head coach for a decade already. Looks around the league, says, who needs my help? And that's where he goes. But I have never been more convinced that if they win a Super Bowl this year or next year, he will ride off into the sunset when Matthew Stafford does.
1: So with that in mind, do they kind of have somebody that's waiting in the wings to take over once he does move on?
2: Well, Les Snead thinks they have Ty Simpson, but why the Ty Simpson thing makes absolutely no sense. So if you draft a quarterback that is not going to play for at least 2 seasons or maybe even 1 season, you draft a guy who has tons of experience, because once training camp ends, he's going to be sitting on his thumbs for 5 months. So Ty Simpson, not only, in my opinion, had a pretty lackluster season. I mean, the last time we saw him play a football game, he got benched in the Rose Bowl and they got blown out. You know, we can call it what we want, but he got benched. And he only started 15 games of college football. So to only start 15 games and have 15 games of experience and to not wow people for the most part in those games, I do not understand the draft pick one bit. And quite honestly, if Matthew Stafford wins the Super Bowl this year and rides off into the sunset, because the extra year that he signed is really just like a cap thing to move some stuff around so that you can land a Myles Garrett. Like, that is not him saying, I want to play 2 more years. That is him doing a favor to the Rams because they say we can get Myles Garrett. If he rides off into the sunset, they're not starting Ty Simpson next year. They're going to go find Baker Mayfield or someone on an expiring contract. So that draft move will continue to confuse people. But to answer your question, the future quarterback of the Rams is not currently on the roster.
1: Brock Vereen, my guest here on Westwood One Sports Night. Denton Day sitting in for Linnell Willingham here on a Monday. How long until we get a Puka Nacua extension? Because it feels like that's the logical next step for the organization.
2: You know, 6 months ago, I would agree with you. Puka had himself one of the most confusing and tumultuous off seasons in recent memory. Like, the beauty of Puka Nacua was that we knew nothing about him. Like, that was his allure, is that, hey, there's this guy with like a million older brothers, and he just shows up to work. He minds his business. He's quiet. Cooper Kupp is his mentor. And so he learns to move in silence and just be an assassin when you're on the field. And they move on from Cooper Kupp, and Puka kind of lost his mentor. Not that that's an excuse for him or the tumultuous offseason that he had, but I just do think that is the beginning of the spiral. He tweeted some dumb things. He said some dumb things. He went on live streams and did dumb things, and he's being sued in court for some dumb things. And if you are the Rams, you're not extending that. You need proof And to his credit, he's, you know, gone to rehab and done whatever he did there. But you need proof if you're the Rams. Hey, we're not giving $100 million to a guy who tweets 10 minutes after a game that the refs were cheating, who tweets during the Super Bowl that Sam Darnold isn't good. Like, I'm not giving that guy $100 million, probably close to $200 now. Puka, as strangely as it is, as dominant of a year that he just had, he's actually in a prove-it situation because the Rams are clearly going to win with or without him. It's up to him to act right. But to answer your question succinctly, his extension has been kicked far down the road.
1: If I'm the Rams, I'm sending him down like a scorned girlfriend. I'm deleting every streamer's number in his phone and blocking them all on Instagram and saying, no, they're not your friends.
2: I'm calling Spectrum and saying cancel his internet. He is not allowed to have internet. Matter of fact, you go live with Aaron Donald. Aaron, if you don't want to play, then you need to be Puka's bodyguard and just keep him out of trouble and keep him off the internet.
1: Just keep him away from everything that could bring him down. Brock, you're the man. Really appreciate it as always, my friend. And once again, congratulations on the launch of the new station.
2: Thank you so much. Be sure to tune in. If you got the Odyssey app, come hang out with us on from 10 a.m. to 2 p.m. Denton, you are the man. You are always the man. Appreciate you, buddy. Have a good night.
1: That is Brock Vereen, 97.1 The Fan LA, co-host of Brock and Alex, which you can hear from 10 to 2 Pacific time. So adjust that to what you are in the world. I will say, as it relates to Puka Nacua, there has never been a good scenario in life to find out that somebody bites. Like, not one. As an adult, there is nothing ever good happens to find out, or maybe something really good happens, but most good things aren't happening if you find out that guy bites. And we found out that dude bites, and he got some chompers on him too, so I know his teeth sharp as hell. Just a bad, bad offseason. And the fact that he could potentially, at least is what Brock said, the fact that he could potentially be losing out on $150 million because he wants to hang out with these goofy-ass streamers, which I saw Andre Drummond on with one of these goofy-ass streamers earlier today. And I just don't understand why these athletes are dumb enough to keep going on with these dudes that are clearly setting them up to get them in trouble so they can get some clicks. Doesn't make any sense to me whatsoever. But shout out to Puka Nacua because he got to hang out with two little trolls that cost him $140 million potentially. I still ultimately think that they sign him. I do think the talent is going to outweigh the idiocy, and they'll just use the excuse, "Oh, he's young. You know, he's young. He'll get over it. He went to the rehab. He'll be fine." I think he's still going to get the money. But God almighty, losing all that kind of money because you had to be an idiot and hang out with a bunch of fools. That Aaron Donald bodyguard situation might not be the worst thing in the world, or go send him to the monks that Victor Wembanyama was hanging out with for such a long time. I think good things would happen if that ends up being the case. It is Westwood One Sports Night with Denton Day sitting in for Linnell Willingham. Miles Garrett, not the only blockbuster. I think the other one might be bigger. I'll explain to you why next on Westwood One Sports.
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0: I just feel that it gives him the edge. And here's the thing, D-Day. The Rams have the makeup to be a Super Bowl champion. They've got the group together, and I think this just adds to the piece to the puzzle, and I think it just makes them more a better team. So I have to say that Garrett is a better trade for LA, and it gives them the edge. Thanks for taking my call, buddy, and everybody go for your dreams.
1: Thank you, as always, Mr. Positive. I guess I should give my answer before we continue taking your calls at 310-840-4910. My answer is the opposite. I think it's A.J. Brown. And the reason being is that Los Angeles was always a Super Bowl favorite before the trade. They were, I think most books had them at plus 750, which was the favorite. And then the next closest was Buffalo in Baltimore, and I think most books at the time had those two teams at 9-1. With the Myles Garrett trade, the Rams jump up to 6-1, and then everybody falls back from 9-1 due to 10-1. That's the impact of moving a guy like Myles Garrett, yes, but they were always the favorite. You look at them out of the NFC, and because Matthew Stafford had an MVP season, they were always going to be the favorite. Why I think that A.J. Brown is going to have much more of an impact is because I kind of thought that New England was going to fall off a cliff in 2026. It's not out of the realm of possibility. In fact, we see this history time in and time again. A team that makes it to the Super Bowl, does not win the Super Bowl, usually has a pretty tough year the following year. For whatever the reason is, it could be injuries, it could be the ball just not bouncing your way the same way that it was when you made it to the Super Bowl. There's a lot of factors that result in those teams not getting back to the postseason and ultimately not getting back to the Super Bowl. But I think you add a guy like A.J. Brown and you definitively get better. And you maintain this philosophy of being aggressive. I mean, they have a lot of different reasons why they could be distracted this offseason. Almost all of them are because of the decisions that their coach has been making for at least the last 6 years that have been revealed publicly. But I think the addition of A.J. Brown makes the offense significantly better. So for me, I would say the bigger impact is going to be A.J. Brown because he's lifting a team that I didn't think was going to be very good and lifting them to a position where I do think they're going to be very good in 2026. But this is why we have the conversation at 310-840-4910, 310-840-4910. Lester is in East Bay, California, wants to jump in here. Lester, what's going on, man?
2: Hey, thanks for taking the call. Just wanted to jump on this. I'm ready for football to start. In my opinion, it's Myles Garrett. Like the previous caller said, he's the ultimate disruptor. Easily the top defensive player, top three defensive players in the whole league. Like I said, especially if Aaron Donald comes back, which there's talk that he may actually come back. No matter how old he is, that guy's going to be in top shape. He's going to be a contributor if he decides to come back. I think the Patriots, I think they're living on borrowed time too. Nobody's going to sneak. The Patriots will not be sneaking up on anybody this year like they did last year. Look at their schedule, besides playing the Jets and the Miami Dolphins, but tougher schedule. I think A.J. Brown is a prima donna. I think he's a diva, and they got problems over there starting with their head coach. No matter how much mainstream media tries to deflect and not talk about, you know, the shenanigans and the weirdness of his head coach and that reporter, Russini, I think that's going to be a big distraction. They're not going to sneak up on anybody this year. Patriots come back down to earth. The big trade is it goes to the Garrett, to the Rams, and the Rams are looking to go to the Super Bowl this year. Thanks.
1: I appreciate it, Lester. I would say that this program has been on top of the Vrabel and Russini drama. Not the way he was, but we have been on top of it with that. I think we've handled that very, very well. So I understand the standpoint of where you are coming from there. And I think adding Myles Garrett is always going to make your team better. But I look at the way that the Patriots are set up and I say they needed somebody desperately. And honestly, I kind of want my wide receiver to be a diva. I do. I think if you look at the history of great wide receivers, a majority of them, not all of them, but a majority of them are a little bit of what you would call a diva. But you kind of have to be, right? Like you're, for the most part, on an island for the entire game. And largely, I mean, you know, the NFL plays a lot more zone now, but largely it's you versus the person in front of you. I mean, you want to talk about having to have a little bit of confidence and swagger. I don't necessarily mind being a little bit of a diva. The book thing on the sideline was kind of weird. Didn't love that one. But if you want the football because you feel like it gives your team the best opportunity to win, I'm not really going to be upset about that, especially if you're right. You know, it's not like I walked onto a field and was like, give me the football or we are going to lose. No, you're just going to look at me, the 5'10 chubby white dude, and be like, we're not going to give you the football. But when A.J. Brown, who's at the peak of his powers, was a top five, borderline top three wide receiver. I mean, I think there really realistically was a time where you were having some sort of a debate between Justin Jefferson, Ja'Marr Chase, Tyreek Hill, and A.J. Brown as to who the top three were. Someone was going to be the odd person out. In most of those conversations, at least for me, it was A.J. Brown. I thought the other three guys made the top three, and then he was number four on that list. But when he first got to Philadelphia, he was a legitimate game wrecker. He was snatching souls from defensive backs, and they knew that in Philadelphia. They're like, hey, that big number 11 over there that can run every route, he's fast as hell, has good hands, and can go up there and catch the football. We are going to make sure that he gets the football. It was a priority in that offense, and then it stopped being a priority in that offense. And I would be upset about that too if I was him, because you were winning. And then they stopped throwing you the football, and times got a little tough. Now, they were still winning games, but times got a little tough. And it's not like, by the way, they were all of a sudden just, well, we're going to throw every single pass to Devontae Smith. They did throw a lot to Devontae Smith, as they should have. But Philadelphia had a 1-2 combo that was as good as anybody in the league at wide receiver. And then they screwed it up because they didn't throw it to either of them as much as they should have. And that's largely because the quarterback was not as good as he needed to be. And you can talk all about the leadership that's going on there with Jalen Hurts, but he didn't deliver the football to the two best players on the team at nearly a high enough clip, because if they did, or if he did, they would have been in a position to compete for a championship. And it never really felt like at the end of the year in 2025 that that's where they were. So is A.J. Brown a little bit of a diva? Does he make some snide remarks every now and then? Yeah, he does. There's no denying that. But I think a lot of that, or at least some of it, was justifiable because he was right. And if you're going to be right, that's fine. Right, if you're going out there on a limb and saying some crazy things and you're wrong, then we have a real problem. But I also think that there was a respect thing there. I think he respects Mike Vrabel in a way that he did not respect his coaching staff in Philadelphia. Because if we're being honest, even considering the Vrabel and Russini stuff, if your options are Mike Vrabel or Nick Sirianni, who are you respecting more? The answer to that is going to be Mike Vrabel. New York Times, TMZ be damned, you're still going to respect him more than you're going to respect Nick Sirianni. It's just the presence that Mike Vrabel carries, and A.J. Brown knew that firsthand. So I can't imagine going from the presence of Mike Vrabel in Tennessee to then going to Philadelphia, where things are just, the operation is a little different. So I don't mind that he's a diva, to be honest. I think most good wide receivers in today's day and age largely are more of what you would call the divas. Got a couple text messages in here. CA from Dallas says, I think that the Myles Garrett trade has a bigger impact when it comes to excelling in the postseason. It'll be interesting to see what Myles Garrett looks like in meaningful football games, because we've never seen him in meaningful football games because he played for the Cleveland Browns and they just don't play meaningful football games. So I am excited to see what he looks like when you get to the postseason and then to the second round of the postseason and then ultimately to the third round. Maybe he does get to the championship in year number one in Los Angeles, but I'm excited to see what he does when the lights are the level of bright that he is not used to. Because even if you go back to his days in college, it's not like he was playing in a lot of super big time late season meaningful games when he was in college. You know, Texas A&M is a good program, but like, look, man, Alabama was at the height of the Saban era in those times, right? And you had a bunch of really, really great players in the SEC. Your program was good, but he wasn't playing in these games the way that you would hope he would have. And, you know, college football only had four teams in the postseason for a lot of his years when they were there. And he actually played a little bit. No, he was all postseason. He was all playoff games. No BCS for him. But I want to see what he's going to look like, because we have seen a bunch of dudes in the regular season be really great players. And then you get to the postseason and it's just like, he's fine. But we kind of lost him a little bit. We'll take some more of your phone calls when we get back. 310-840-4910, 310-840-4910. Who's going to have a bigger impact in 2026? Myles Garrett in Los Angeles, A.J. Brown in New England. Your calls when we get back on Westwood One Sports Night with Denton Day sitting in for Lynette Willingham here on a Monday night.
3: Myles Garrett has been traded to the Rams. The NFL Defensive Player of the Year joins league MVP Matthew Stafford. 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Can anyone knock off Myles Garrett and the Rams? Westwood One Sports.
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13: 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Breaking out the brooms and sweeping them. My goodness, right now, just the way New York is playing, the dominance that they've had.
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1: At the Denton Day on Twitter, talk and text line 310-840-4910. 310-840-4910. We're talking a little bit about the NBA Finals. Game one on Wednesday, Spurs and Knicks. I've had the feeling that San Antonio is going to win this thing, largely because of Victor Wembanyama. I just cannot believe that he would get to this point and then shrink in the finals, and I don't know that anyone on that New York roster can properly guard him for the entirety of a series, however many games that ends up going. I don't think this goes seven. I'd be stunned, regardless of who you think is going to win, which you can tell me who you think is going to win at 310-840-4910. Regardless of who you think is going to win the NBA Finals, I would be willing to bet that most people do not have this series going seven. Maybe I'm

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1: At the Denton Day on Twitter, we're talking NBA Finals. Who do you think is going to win? How do you stop Victor Wembanyama? 310-840-4910. That's our talker text line. We're also live on YouTube. You can come hang out with us in the YouTube chat. Just search Westwood One Sports Night. We got a couple of tweeters. One guy tweets at me and saying, Denton, Pop would still be the coach if not for health issues. Of course, they're going to listen to him. Understood. I think you might have slightly missed the point that I was making. It's that it is hilarious to me that they make such a big deal that he talks to them when their coach is saying probably a lot of the same things. Like there was the, I think it was in the series against Minnesota where Pop came in and he gave him an ass chewing in the locker room, the entire team. And every one of them was like giddy about it. It's funny to me because your coach is doing the same thing. And Pop is like around. Like it's not like he's new. They all know this dude. He's been around for the entirety, like he's within reach for the entirety of the regular season. He's not around as much as he was because of the health issues, but like he is around and they're acting like Santa Claus came into the locker room and just gave them a present for Christmas. I just think it's funny. That's just me. Maybe I'm cynical, and if that is the case, that's okay. 310-840-4910, 310-840-4910. Rashawn is in Baltimore, wants to weigh in here on the NBA Finals. Rashawn, what's up, man? You're on Westwood One Sports Night.
2: Hey, man. How you doing? Thanks for taking my phone call.
1: Of course.
2: I kind of think it's probably going to be a sweep, but I wouldn't be surprised if the Knicks maybe win one game. You know, but I don't think they got an answer to for Wembanyama. Maybe they can try to get him in foul trouble early, you know, and get him out the game for the most part. But other than that, I just don't see it. And plus with Robinson from the Knicks, he hasn't been cleared to play, right?
1: He is going to give it a go. I think he might still need medical clearance, but he is going to give it a go, and the expectation is that he's going to play in game one.
2: Oh, okay. All right. I mean, yeah, like I don't like really. How did these two teams match up in the regular season when they played? Do you have that information on hand?
1: I can get that information on hand. I know they were. I know they played. I think Josh Hart made a joke about them playing in like the NBA Cup, which obviously doesn't really count for much. In the three games that they did play, New York was 2-1 against
2: 2-1.
1: San Antonio. Yes, okay. So they got the better of them in the matchups.
2: Yeah, and it seems to me. The Spurs have a deeper bench than the Knicks, though. You know, with Harper, Carter Bryant, you know, it seems like they can go a little bit deeper than the Knicks, though.
1: You know, yeah, I think the Spurs are a little bit more well-built than people give them credit for. Mm-hmm. Sean, I appreciate the call. Some really good stuff in here. I am kind of privy. I like Landry Shamet. I think Landry Shamet is the guy in a postseason series that has, like, a really great game four. Now, great is different, right? I'm not saying he's going to score 30, but he has like 14 off the bench, and those 14 just are killer. You're like, oh my God, we left Landry Shamet open. Like at first, you see him open for a three, and you're like, yeah, we'll let him take the three. And then he hits the first two, and you're like, all right, we could maybe not have him shoot anymore. So I actually kind of like Landry Shamet. I don't think, though, that this series is going to come down and be settled by bench depth. It's superstars. And to be honest, that's how I want it to be. Like, I don't want the sixth man to be the real deciding factor in the series. I want it to be Brunson. I want it to be Wemby. I want it to be Kat. Like, whoever it is, whatever side that you are rooting for and the superstar of that team, I want it to come down to that. To me, that's how the NBA Finals are the best. That is the personification of what I want to see in these finals. We talk about legends being made in the postseason. That, to me, is how that gets done. Now, Rashawn saying a sweep is, I mean, hey, he is coming out there swinging. I do think that New York is going to get at least two games. My thought is Spurs in six. So I do think New York is going to get at least two games. I have a feeling that Jalen Brunson has at least one 40-burger in him. Maybe the potential of two. So I do think that New York gets at least two games behind Jalen Brunson's 40 burger. I cannot see a world where the Knicks get swept. Because as good as San Antonio is, I don't think they're this like massive unbeatable team. We've seen that, right? They slip up. They're still young. I don't think they're this massive, unbeatable team. So I do think the Knicks get at least one or two games. I just, getting swept would be more surprising than taking the series to seven. I don't think it's going to go to seven. I think San Antonio is too good to let it get to seven, but I don't think they're good enough to sweep, right? I find them in that middle ground, which is why I have them going in six games. We got a couple of text messages that I want to get in here. We got one guy saying Spurs in six, the Knicks steal a game playing fast and lucky, probably slip one win at Madison Square Garden and put up a good fight at the end, but getting abducted by the alien and sent to a monastery. That's good wordplay. So really like that text message. I'd be curious to see how some of these Knicks players would do in a monastery. I would be lying if I said I didn't look it up. You'd be like, hey, is there a monastery like around me? I don't have the funds to go to China the way that Victor Wembanyama did, so I can't do that one. But I did look it up to see if there were monks near me. No was the answer. Apparently, Washington, D.C., not a hub for monks. Who would have thought? I would have thought that one, if I'm being honest with myself. A few more text messages. Wemby is the greatest battle on the court and seems, or his greatest battle on the court seems to be against his own emotions. He plays so passionately they can interfere with his hand, it seems, at time. And I think we've seen that. He said, cue the multiple flagrants and Victor being ejected in the previous series. We've already seen him throw two pretty massive elbows that would get him 90, that would incapacitate 97% of general population. The emotional element to the Victor Wembanyama thing is a very, very real thing. You can get under his skin. He's like 22 years old. You know who's not mature? 22-year-olds. Like, I don't care how much time you spend with monks. The general 22-year-old, 23-year-old person is not a mature individual. Right, he has been very upfront, and like it is positive when he sits there and says, I am not going to be held to this idea of having to hide my emotions. If I get emotional, I'm going to be emotional. Now, that was largely in reference to him shedding tears, and some in a celebratory fashion, some in a non-celebratory fashion. But there is an emotional element to Victor Wembanyama that if you are more emotionally mature than he is, you can take advantage of. Now, that does sound like I'm saying go and get under his skin and have him do a bunch of stupid stuff. I don't want that, because I want this to be decided by superstars on the floor and not the silly stuff. But I do think you can absolutely get under his skin. Another texter says Knicks getting it done over the Spurs in six with Cat as the Finals MVP. Put money on that one, please. If you are going to be so bold as to take Karl Anthony Towns to win Finals MVP, I would at least like you to profit if that prediction comes into fruition. I'm not going to knock you too much for it. I'm also not going to bet Karl Anthony Towns to win MVP. I have lost so much money just generally betting on Karl Anthony Towns that I'm not going to do it in the NBA Finals. But more power to you. If you're going to come on to my text line talking about, I think Cat is going to win the MVP, I just ask that you put a little bit of money on it. One final texter says the Spurs got cocky and confident after beating the Thunder in seven. Losing to the red-hot Knicks in five is a certified lock. I think you deserve a little bit of cockiness after beating the Thunder, because the Thunder are very, very good. The Knicks being red-hot is certainly an element to this series. I don't know how to weigh that element, because I don't think the Cavaliers are very good. I damn sure don't think the 76ers are very good, and Atlanta was young. So while it's impressive that they ran through their side of the bracket the way that they did, you're challenging an actual beast now. Like, this is, there ain't no James Harden that's going to give up 11 straight points because brother don't know how to slide his feet, right? That guy doesn't exist on this Spurs team. They're all young, and they're kind of a-holes over there. Like, they are going to give it to you. The physicality is going to be there. This is a very different breed of team that they're going up against. And I think that needs to be taken into consideration when you think about this kind of series. A lot of different angles there, but I think the Spurs being the best team far and away that New York has seen in the postseason, they might still be red hot, but they've also had a lot of time off. And that plays a factor. A few more of your phone calls on this Knicks-Spurs NBA Final Series, plus the biggest blockbuster that really turned the NFL on its head. When we get back, it's Westwood One Sports Night with Denton Day, sitting in for Linnell Willingham on a Monday, now Tuesday morning on Westwood One Sports. Don't go anywhere.
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1: At the Denton Day on Twitter, 310-804-4910. If you had any question, hey, is Malik Nabers going to be awesome in 2026? The Giants kind of answered that today. They signed three wide receivers, one of whom is a franchise legend in Odell Beckham Jr., and that kind of tells you all you need to know about the knee situation with Malik Nabers. It's not very good, because you're not signing Odell Beckham Jr. if his knee situation was great. You sign a bunch of wide receivers, Odell Beckham, Juju Smith-Schuster, Braxton Berrios, because you are terrified that your number one wide receiver is not going to be available come week number one due to the knee issues that have been bothering him for a number of weeks and months now at this point, right? He has second surgery a few months, weeks or months ago. We learned about the second surgery a couple of weeks ago, but then it happened actually a few weeks before that. So we've known about it for weeks, but it happened months ago. They keep saying, oh, he's fine. Yeah, he'll be ready. And then they went and signed Odell Beckham Jr., which lets me know, hey, I don't think that he is going to be ready. And I'm happy for Odell Beckham. He's going back to finish his career in New York. And trust me, that's a way better place for him to finish it than Miami. Yeah, remember that? The last time we saw Odell Beckham Jr. on the field, he was playing for the Miami Dolphins. That's a hilariously true statistic. He got this contract because of how good he looked in the Saudi Arabia flag football game, which is also hilarious. It really showcases how down bad the Giants are for some good publicity. They've been in the thick of things recently because of their quarterback. So they wanted some good publicity, and Odell Beckham Jr., I guess, somewhat gives them the good publicity. I just don't know how much he can play at 33. Like, realistically, what are your expectations for Odell Beckham Jr.? Because his final few seasons of active NFL football has not been very good. For starters, he hasn't played since December 8th. He didn't play at all. Let me rephrase that. He hasn't played since December 8th, 2024. So he didn't play at all in 2025. In that final game on December 8th, he caught one pass for 1 yard as a member of the Dolphins. That entire season in Miami was abysmal, forgettable. You might not even know that he played for the Dolphins. And honestly, I don't blame you. He was a non-factor. He caught 9 passes for 55 yards for the season. He didn't play all 17. But still, for the season, he played in way more games than he should have for only 9 catches for 55 yards. This is a guy that at one point was one of the 4 best wide receivers in the league. Gave us the epic one-handed catch that had kids everywhere trying to do that in their local football games. Flag football, tackle football, don't matter. Everybody was trying to do the Odell Beckham catch. He did play in 2023. That was with John Harbaugh, which I do think kind of ties him to New York, having the Harbaugh relationship there already, I think is positive. But again, it's not like he was great. He caught 35 passes for 565 yards. Only one game had over 100 yards.

0: That was coming off of a knee injury that had him miss 2022. So he didn't play in 2025. Played very poorly in 2024. Had a good to decent year in 2023 and then didn't play in 2022. So the guy hasn't really played good football in like 5 years. Realistically, what do you think you're getting with him? Other than, you know, a couple jerseys flying off the sales, you know, a couple more butts and seats. But it's not like you need Odell Beckham Jr. to sell tickets. You're the Giants, for crying out loud. Your coach is John Harbaugh. The Harbaugh name in itself sells hope, which sells tickets. Beckham doesn't really sell hope or tickets, for that matter. I'm also very upset that they signed Juju Smith-Schuster as well. Juju Smith-Schuster makes me very angry. And it's not because of the TikTok dances. It's because you proved Antonio Brown correct. You know, they at one point were a very nice 1-2 combo in the NFL playing for Pittsburgh. And then Pittsburgh decided we are good on Antonio Brown. We're going to move in the direction of Juju Smith-Schuster. And then Antonio Brown effectively said, maybe a little less kind, he's not very good. You're making a mistake. And then that proved to be correct. And I'm like, damn it, I hate it when Antonio Brown is right. But Antonio Brown was kind of right about that. And then Juju has kind of bounced around to a bunch of different teams since playing in Pittsburgh. And nothing has like really fully stuck the way that I thought it would. He was a great player in college coming out of USC. He signed with the Giants as well. A very, very odd day for the Giants. It continues the trend of some very odd days for the New York Giants. I don't know that Odell Beckham Jr. is actually going to play. You know, if Malik Nabers does get healthy and ready for week one, he is obviously going to go and play. I can't imagine going into 2026 and your first year as a head coach of your John Harbaugh in a very crucial year number two for Jackson Dart. One, because it's a new coaching staff, but two, he's just gotten himself in some hot water. When you get yourself in some hot water, whether you agree with what he did or not is irrelevant. When you get yourself in some hot water, it's a lot easier for people to move on from you. So Jackson Dart has to have an awesome season. And I talked about the A.J. Brown situation, right? And him going to New England is great for Drake May because Drake May now has a legit weapon. The Giants obviously can't control the knee of Malik Nabers, although I'm sure they wish that they could. They can't control the knee of Malik Nabers, but because of all the injuries that they've had at wide receiver, and they didn't really do a great job in free agency or the NFL draft at wide receiver, Jackson Dart is walking into year number two as their quarterback with an embarrassment. Usually the phrase is an embarrassment of riches. He does not have riches. He has an embarrassment of guys that are playing the wide receiver position. A bunch of old dudes. I saw the meme circulate. It was the Jerry Rice, where they were doing like, I guess it was a Madden shoot of some kind. I don't really know what it was for, but they were doing this shoot and it was like Jerry Rice in full pads and Randy Moss in full pads and Dan Marino. And the caption was, this is the Giants wide receiver room. And it was funny, but it also wasn't really true because all of those guys were really good at one point. And Odell Beckham was really good at one point, but the other two guys were just kind of like, they're just kind of around. And I'm sure Giants fans are sitting here like, I'd prefer to never see Juju Smith-Schuster on the field. Or Braxton Berrios, or whoever. I'm Denton Day at Westwood One Sports Night. 310-840-4910 is how you get in contact with the show. You can tweet me at The Denton Day. Another tidbit of news that I found a little hilarious today. Russell Wilson is deciding, hey, I'm going to take my talents to television. He's going to join, I think it's CBS, he's going to television. And I am happy for Russ. He's been kind of beat up a little bit in the media over the past couple of years. And it's exciting that he is now going to get to share his side of things, should he decide to do so. But he at least gets to shape and control a little bit of the narrative that is out about him as a teammate, as a player, and as a person. It's also funny because what is the one thing that we have made fun of Russell Wilson for the entirety of his career? He's kind of corny. He's kind of a cornball, right? Mr. Unlimited. Well, now he's getting paid to talk. I think he could be good on television. I think most guys that are playing in today's day and age of the NFL can very easily transition to television. You kind of, when you grow up in the world of media, like just as an adolescent with all of the access that you have to the various different things, I do feel like the players make the transition to the media significantly smoother. I don't know that I'm excited to hear a lot from Russell Wilson unless it is dramatic. You know, if he wants to fire back at some of his former teammates that happen to be on the Amazon Prime pregame show and halftime show, if he wants to fire at some of them, I'm here for it. I am seated, get my popcorn ready. Like, let's see what Russ looks like when he is actually aiming at some people. That I'm here for. Everything else, I mean, you know what I mean? Like, I'd rather see like a Kirk Cousins there. At least Kirk, I think, is kind of funny. I've never thought that Russell Wilson is funny, and you kind of got to be funny. So it's kind of a bore listening to him talk. I mean, hey man, get your money, you know, but I can't say that I'm thrilled about the Russell Wilson television transition. You saw it coming, certainly, but like, can we save some of those positions for guys that are, that have personality? You know what I mean? Like, if I'm in a, I don't think just the name should carry you. I want the personality. I want it to be fun. I want it to be funny. And I don't know that Russell Wilson is what I would classify as fun and or funny. But that's just me. Maybe you love Russell Wilson. Maybe you are a Russell Wilson stan and you want to, and you cannot wait to hear Russell Wilson on your television. I can. That kind of makes, I guess, the quarterback room a little bit open, more open in, for him now that he's not a part of that. But that is A-okay. You know what? That's A-okay. I do hope we see Jameis in New York. I think Jameis Winston thrown to Odell Beckham Jr. in 2026 would be hilarious. Especially because I'm not a believer in Jackson Dart. I just don't think he's very good. And I've had that position since he came out of college, so don't come for me. I think there's a lot left to be desired. When I watched Jackson Dart play football, I felt that way at Ole Miss. I mean, that team, he should have been a multi-time playoff participant at Ole Miss, and they just could not win, and it was largely because of him. I would love to see Jameis Winston get one final go-round as a member of the New York Giants, throw into a healthy Malik Nabers on one side and a old-ass Odell Beckham Jr. on the other side. I think that would be a nice chapter to close. But like, also Jameis, like, I want Jameis on television, not Russell Wilson. Because Jameis will make you laugh. I was in New Orleans when he was in New Orleans working with Fox, doing some stuff for the Super Bowl, and just having the time of his life. Like, I want that. I don't know that Russell Wilson would give me that. Something I'm going to give you is that we're going to put this show to bed. My producer, Ben Stroper, is going to help us out here. We do that like we do each and every night to close the show next on Westwood One Sports Night.
1: The trade has happened. The Patriots are acquiring A.J. Brown from the Eagles for a first-round pick in 2028 and a fifth-rounder next year. Will the former All-Pro receiver be the big-play target Drake May needs to get New England back to the Super Bowl and win it this time? Westwood One Sports.
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1: The Myles Garrett trade was the first big blockbuster of the afternoon. It was not the only one. We knew that A.J. Brown was going to leave Philadelphia, and I would say 95% of us knew that he was going to land in New England. It was only a matter of time, and that finally happened. A.J. Brown is being traded to the New England Patriots. He's reuniting with his former head coach in Tennessee, Mike Vrabel, a guy that very famously went viral inside a war room when they found out that they were trading A.J. Brown, and he did not go viral for celebrating. He was pissed. He was not happy. He's like, why are you trading my number one wide receiver as we're trying to compete for championships? Well, years later, now they get to reunite, a good, healthy relationship in the life of Mike Vrabel with A.J. Brown. We knew this was going to happen because A.J. Brown did not hide the fact that he did not like Philadelphia that much. And to be fair, it felt like at times Philadelphia was not hiding the fact that maybe they didn't like A.J. Brown all that much. For New England, this is a fantastic move. You just got to the doorstep of winning a championship. You were playing in the final game of the year, and it looked awful in that. That wasn't the wide receiver's fault. Your offensive line was getting beat like a pair of drums for the entirety of the ball game. But you need to be aggressive in the offseason. And you lose Stephon Diggs. You decide, hey, we're done with him. He had some legal stuff going on. But objectively, the contract wasn't very good either. And I would argue it was more about the contract than it was the legal situation. You can decide whether you feel like that's because they thought he was innocent or they just didn't care. That's up to you, not me. But I felt that was more of a contract choice than it was anything to do with Stephon Diggs off of the field. Diggs was their number one wide receiver. So you certainly weren't going to go in to 2026 having just played in the Super Bowl without seriously addressing the position of wide receiver. And they made some moves in free agency, but the moves they made in free agency were not A.J. Brown. A.J. Brown is a legitimate take the top off of the defense kind of player. He's a legitimate go out there and wreck the game kind of player, something that Drake May, for the first time in his career, is going to be over the moon to throw to. He's never seen a player like A.J. Brown on his roster. I don't care how far back you got to go, high school, college, take the trip yourself. He has never seen a player that's on his team built like A.J. Brown is, that can run all of the routes that A.J. Brown can, and that can put up the numbers that A.J. Brown can put up. I mean, if he got over 1,000 yards out of Stephon Diggs at 32 years old, coming off of a substantial knee injury, what is he going to do with a healthy A.J. Brown who's going to be on his best behavior? That second part is the caveat, certainly. You're putting an asterisk next to that saying, is he going to be on his best behavior? Well, the answer is yes. Because his first 2 years in Philadelphia, he was on his best behavior. He had just gotten paid. He's in this new city. He wants to win. And most importantly, they were throwing him the football. They stopped throwing him the football in Philadelphia. Jalen Hurts ended up regressing mightily in play. Also seems like a personality you could get tired of if you were A.J. Brown. I could tell you personally, I'm tired of the Jalen Hurts personality. I don't know how much different his outward-facing personality is versus what he is like in the locker room, but I can't imagine. He strikes me as someone where there's not a big difference. So I can imagine why that would get really annoying behind the scenes. When you're going, though, to play with Mike Vrabel, you're going to be on your best behavior. Hey, I'm reuniting with a coach that I loved. We've been publicly asking for this for forever. I mean, it's been no secret that this has been a long-standing hope for both sides. A.J. Brown wants to go play for Mike Vrabel, and Mike Vrabel made it very clear, largely through Diana Rossini, awkward, that he wanted A.J. Brown to come play for him. Now it actually gets to happen. And again, you look at the production from A.J. Brown in his first 2 years in Philadelphia. If you're getting even a fraction of that in year number one in New England, this team is substantially better than what it was in 2025. And they're going to have to play real football teams in 2026 because the schedule that they had last year was a cakewalk. You can't just run it back with a very similar roster the next year because you're playing a tougher schedule and you're not going to wind up playing all but one team that had losing records 2 years in a row. That's just not going to happen. So you had to get better. And A.J. Brown is better. I don't buy any of the nonsense that we'll look at his last 2 years of production. He's clearly falling off. That is not accurate. Because 5 months ago, 6 months ago, all of us were talking about the Philadelphia Eagles under the same breath. You're looking at the quarterback and saying, man, he stinks. Everyone, wow, this Jalen Hurts guy, he's a leader. Can't throw very well, but he's a leader. And he can use his legs very well. I mean, there were multiple games where he was throwing for under 200 yards. You got A.J. Brown and Devontae Smith. You got a great offensive line. You got Saquon Barkley, a threat out of the backfield to catch the ball, but also to put pressure on the defense just with his presence. And you're only throwing for like 168 yards on a regular basis. How does that work? There was so much tension in the locker room in Philadelphia, largely between those two, that anything that took place in those final 2 years, that to me was more about the tension than the actual ability of A.J. Brown. He's not even 30 yet. He turns 29 at the end of the month. So you got 28 days until A.J. Brown turns 29 years old. Wide receivers are still good at 29. I don't buy into this weird idea that once you hit 30, you're basically damaged goods at the wide receiver market. I think that's relevant in terms of contracts, but in terms of actual play on the field, you can still be a productive wide receiver until you're 33, 34 years old. Mike Evans is the perfect example of that. He's been uberly productive, you know, minus some hamstring stuff here and there, but he's been uberly productive past the age of 30 with Tampa Bay, and he's probably going to walk right over to San Francisco this upcoming year and be very productive with San Francisco because Kyle Shanahan's going to have a field day with the guy. You can still be a good player into your 30s at the wide receiver spot. So ideally, if you're in New England, you just got your wide receiver one for the next 1 to 2 years. Then you maybe draft somebody else at the tail end of A.J. Brown's career, kind of similar to what Philadelphia did, and then have that guy end up taking over. But you position it in a way to where your quarterback in Drake May, who's on a rookie deal, you're making sure that he always has a legitimate weapon. The worst thing that you can do as an organization is set your quarterback up on a very team-friendly contract because it's a rookie contract and set him up with next to nothing. That's like inviting a Michelin star chef into your home and saying, I want the best meal that I've ever had in my life. I have Tyson's air fryer chicken nuggets and I got Kraft mac and cheese. Give me something 5 stars. And that guy's saying, hey, I got crazy technique, but I can't do much with Kraft mac and cheese and Tyson's in the way of a 5-star meal. I can still make a good meal. Trust me, I've had that meal many a times in my life, but you're not asking a Michelin star chef to do that the same way that you're not going to be asking a rookie quarterback to work with wide receivers and skill position guys that are not up to par. If you are in the process of competing for championships, you need to surround yourself and your quarterback with championship-level players. And A.J. Brown is a championship-level player. If you don't believe me, here's what his general manager said months ago when the question was asked at the end of the season for Philadelphia whether or not they were going to move on from him. Here's what Howie Roseman said about A.J. Brown.
2: Yeah, we talked about this, I think, at the trade deadline last time I talked. It is hard to find great players in the NFL, and A.J. is a great player. I think from my perspective, that's what we're going out and looking for when we go out here in free agency in the draft, is trying to find great players who love football, and he's that guy. So that would be my answer.
1: So A.J. Brown's a great player that loves football, at least that according to Howie Roseman a couple of months ago at the end of the regular season. Obviously, some things changed there, but Howie Roseman saying that is a very, I think it ties this bow together if you're New England and saying, well, we know he's a great player. It didn't work in Philadelphia for a number of reasons. They're always going to side with the quarterback. Always. I can't blame them. Every team's going to do that. You're going to side with the quarterback over the wide receiver. That's just the nature of the beast that is the NFL. But that doesn't mean that A.J. Brown is damaged goods. It just means that he didn't like the quarterback. And again, we've talked about this. The quarterback's personality does make it seem like it might be a little easy to be frustrated with him. So I love this move if I am New England. I'm scratching my head a little bit if I am if I'm Philadelphia. I don't know that the return was spectacular. You get a first round, you get a fifth round. I don't know that that's spectacular because I don't know how many guys are going to be available that can be A.J. Brown. And by the way, that first round pick is not in 2027 because most teams, unless you're the Rams, aren't really looking to give up 2027 first round picks because the projection is that that draft class is going to be mighty, mighty deep. The first round pick is in 2028. So that's 2 years away that you have to use that first round pick. What is the what's the methodology here if you're Philadelphia? I know you didn't like him very much, and he didn't like you very much. Devontae Smith's a great player, but now he's going to be wide receiver number one, and your quarterback still can't throw very well, or at least has not proven in recent years that he can throw at a high level and process offense at the NFL level the way that he should be for the contract that he has. They're only going to go so as far as Jalen Hurts can take them. When they won the Super Bowl, he gets a lot of credit, and he should. He had a good run. But the defense for Philadelphia, to me, was the real wheel of the team. I mean, they put an insane amount of pressure on Patrick Mahomes in the Super Bowl, and they didn't blitz a single time. Vic Fangio, a guy known for bringing some pressure, they didn't blitz a single time because they knew they had the guys on the line of scrimmage to be impactful for the entirety of the game. Well, now you're putting the pressure on Jalen Hurts because those guys aren't playing at that level. You lose some of those guys to free agency, which is what happens when guys play well 1 year. They're going to go want some money somewhere else. And they went and got some money somewhere else. So you don't have the horses on defense that you once did, and you're putting all the eggs in the basket of Jalen Hurts. I wouldn't do that. I would, if I were the Philadelphia Eagles, I would not do that. Or I would make sure, I would make damn sure that I'm giving him a ton of weapons. And Barkley was not great in 2025. Maybe he can return to form a little bit in 2026, but he's also an aging running back. So I don't know how good you're expecting that to be. You got Devontae Smith, as we mentioned. Mekhi Lemon's a rookie. So are you putting all the eggs in the basket of a rookie to come in and be awesome? Maybe. But he doesn't exactly play the position the same way that A.J. Brown does. In fact, I almost look at a Mekhi Lemon and say he kind of plays the position very similar to Devontae Smith. So you basically just have two of the same wide receivers. Now, Devontae Smith's a good wide receiver, so it's not the worst thing in the world. But I would have wanted somebody else. I'm not confident in Elijah Moore. I'm not all that confident in Hollywood Brown at this point. I mean, their wide receiver group outside of Devontae Smith and Mekhi Lemon leaves a lot to be desired. And you're going to put a lot of pressure on Jalen Hurts to say, hey, go win with these dudes that we don't really know. We don't really know if this is a winning group, but we are going to trust you because we're giving you a lot of money. And we picked you over the wide receiver. Not that they had another option, unless you want to go Andy Dalton, which in the year of our Lord 2026, no, you don't want to go Andy Dalton. Now, here's what Howie Roseman said about the decision to move on from A.J. Brown. He said this in print saying, quote, I think that he just felt for his family at this stage of his career, it was something that he was desiring and that he was looking forward to. And in all of our conversations, he was very positive about his experience in Philly. Just felt like going forward here, that was something that he preferred. End quote. That's what Howie Roseman said to a writer of the Philadelphia Inquirer, Jeff McClain. That's a very nice way of putting that. They didn't like each other. That would be the accurate way of putting that. It's not, oh, this is best for my family to move forward here. Oh, at this stage of my career, at this stage of your career, you want to be in wherever a position is that you are going to win. And while New England was in the postseason and they made a hell of a run in the postseason last year, made it to the Super Bowl, they also play in the AFC. And I refuse to believe that players are dumb. Everybody knows that the AFC, the road to the Super Bowl in the AFC is substantially more difficult because of the quarterbacks that exist in that conference with Josh Allen, with Lamar Jackson, with Patrick Mahomes, with Joe Burrow, with Justin Herbert, with all of these dudes. And Drake May was second in the MVP race last year, which is great. But you haven't seen nearly enough from him to say, yeah, he's definitively going to be like one of those other five dudes on a year-in, year-out basis. Although maybe maybe you could remove Herbert from that conversation, because in Drake May's only year starting, he has made it further in the postseason than Justin Herbert has in like 5 years playing the position, the king of the what ifs over there in Los Angeles. But still, you understand the point that I'm making. It's a gauntlet to go through on that side. Not as big of a gauntlet in the NFC. You got the Rams to worry about. You got maybe the San Francisco 49ers and the Seattle Seahawks to worry about, though I personally feel that Seattle is going to take a little bit of a step back. Lose Kubiak on offense. You lose a couple guys on defense in free agency. I think it's in the realm of possibility that they're not nearly as good this year as they were last year. The NFC to me is a lot more wide open. So if it was really about this stage in my career and wanting to win, you probably just stay in Philadelphia. But it was never about that. It was about, hey, I don't like some of the people here. Some of the people here don't really like me that much, so we should just move forward and not be together, and we need to break up. So A.J. Brown, now a member of the New England Patriots. My question to you is, which trade that was made today is a bigger deal? Myles Garrett to Los Angeles, A.J. Brown to the New England Patriots. 310-840-4910. That's a talk and or a text line. So if the phones ain't your thing, you can still text me your answer. 310-840-4910. Which trade is going to have a bigger impact in 2026? Or which trade to you is a bigger deal? Myles Garrett to Los Angeles, A.J. Brown to New England. We answer your calls when we get back right here on Westwood One Sports Night.
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0: The quest for Lord Stanley's Cup is down to two. Vegas Golden Knights, Carolina Hurricanes. Whose names will be forever etched on hockey's holy grail? The Stanley Cup Finals, Game 1, tomorrow night, Westwood One Sports.
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0: as maybe the question seems. 310-840-4910. That's a talk and a text line. You can also tweet me at The Denton Day. We're live on YouTube as well, so you can chime in on the YouTube chat. Your thoughts on the day in the NFL. Adam writes in, he says, it's a brilliant move for the Browns to get rid of their pass rush. I mean, you need a pass rush, but what do the Browns care? And that's a great point. They don't care. They are tanking in 2027. Maybe it's for Arch. Maybe it's for a number of different quarterbacks that could be end up being the number one overall pick. They will have some options if they do the tanking bit correctly. Let's get out to the phone lines. We'll go up north. Ryan is in Ontario, wants to chime in on the NFL trades. Ryan, what's up, man? You're on Westwood One Sports Night.
1: Hey, D-Day. How you doing, pal?
0: I'm doing good, man. Hope you are.
1: Yeah, you as well. Mike, this program has been amazing. So, yeah, you're a beauty.
0: Thank you.
1: So, what's your favorite NFL team? I don't think I've ever asked you that. I'm a 49ers fan myself.
0: I'm in D.C., so I'm a Commanders guy.
1: Okay, and I've had a busy day, yard cuttings or lawn cuttings, so I'm a Brock Purdy guy, and then I didn't really hear about the trades, so I just want to say that I love your show, and yeah, the other guy should stay on vacation.
0: He'll be back soon, don't worry, but I appreciate it, Ryan. I appreciate the kind words. I woke up from a nap to the Myles Garrett thing. Right, the wife and I got a puppy recently, and the puppy decided that he wanted to wake up last night at 3:45 and then go back to sleep for about an hour and a half and then wake up a little bit before 5:30. So your boy has been up since 5:30, and I needed a nap because this program goes until 3 a.m., and you can do the math there. Waking up at 5:30 a.m. and then staying up till 3 a.m. the next day is not exactly great without a nap in there. So I got a little bit of sleep in the form of a nap. Wake up to a call from the boss asking me to record something, be like, hey, we need a promo. Can you tape this real quick about Myles Garrett becoming a Ram? And I said, what now? And I said, I didn't check my phone. I woke up from the nap. I took the dogs out. I didn't check my phone. I'm getting the call saying, like, yeah, he's traded. And then I tape this thing. I take the dogs out again, and A.J. Brown got traded. So really, I'm for hire. If you need your team to make a trade, just text me. I'll take my dogs out. And odds are someone is going to get traded. That seems to be the way that today operated at the very least. 310-840-4910, 310-840-4910. Which of these trades is going to have a bigger impact on the 2026 season? Myles Garrett to Los Angeles, A.J. Brown to the New England Patriots. Mr. Positive is on line number two. What's up, Mr. Positive?
2: D-Day, thanks for taking my call, everybody. Boom shakalaka. For me, it has to be Myles going to L.A. I mean, I got to tell you, he's a disruptor. He's going to be more consistent in every play. He's just going to be, he's one of the top five players at his position. I just feel that it gives him the edge. And here's the thing, D-Day. The Rams have the makeup to be a Super Bowl champion. They've got the group together, and I think this just adds to the piece to the puzzle, and I think it just makes them more a better team. So I have to say that Garrett is a better trade for LA, and it gives them the edge. Thanks for taking my call, buddy, and everybody go for your dreams.
0: Thank you, as always, Mr. Positive. I guess I should give my answer before we continue taking your calls at 310-840-4910. My answer is the opposite. I think it's A.J. Brown. And the reason being is that Los Angeles was always a Super Bowl favorite before the trade. They were, I think most books had them at plus 750, which was the favorite. And then the next closest was Buffalo and Baltimore, and I think most books at the time had those two teams at 9-1. With the Myles Garrett trade, the Rams jump up to 6-1, and then everybody falls back from 9-1 due to 10-1. That's the impact of moving a guy like Myles Garrett, yes, but they were always the favorite. You look at them out of the NFC, and because Matthew Stafford had an MVP season, they were always going to be the favorite. Why I think that A.J. Brown is going to have much more of an impact is because I kind of thought that New England was going to fall off a cliff in 2026. It's not out of the realm of possibility. In fact, we see this history time in and time again. A team that makes it to the Super Bowl, does not win the Super Bowl usually has a pretty tough year the following year. For whatever the reason,

0: is. It could be injuries. It could be the ball just not bouncing your way the same way that it was when you made it to the Super Bowl. There's a lot of factors that result in those teams not getting back to the postseason and ultimately not getting back to the Super Bowl. But I think you add a guy like A.J. Brown and you definitively get better. And you maintain this philosophy of being aggressive. I mean, they have a lot of different reasons why they could be distracted this offseason. Almost all of them are because of the decisions that their coach has been making for at least the last 6 years that have been revealed publicly. But I think the addition of A.J. Brown makes the offense significantly better. So for me, I would say the bigger impact is going to be A.J. Brown because he's lifting a team that I didn't think was going to be very good and lifting them to a position where I do think they're going to be very good in 2026. But this is why we have the conversation at 310-840-4910, 310-840-4910. Lester is in East Bay, California, wants to jump in here. Lester, what's going on, man?
1: Hey, thanks for taking the call. Just wanted to jump on this. I'm ready for football to start. You know, in my opinion, it's Myles Garrett. Like the previous caller said, he's the ultimate disruptor, easily the top defensive player, top three defensive players in the whole league. Like I said, especially if Aaron Donald comes back, which there's talk that he may actually come back. No matter how old he is, that guy's going to be in top shape. He's going to be a contributor if he decides to come back. I think the Patriots, I think they're living on borrowed time too. Nobody's going to sneak. The Patriots will not be sneaking up on anybody this year like they did last year. Look at their schedule. Besides playing the Jets and the Miami Dolphins, but tougher schedule. I think A.J. Brown is a prima donna. I think he's a diva. And they got problems over there starting with their head coach. No matter how much mainstream media tries to deflect and not talk about, you know, the shenanigans and the weirdness of his head coach and that reporter, Russini, I think that's going to be a big distraction. They're not going to sneak up on anybody this year. Patriots come back down to earth. The big trade is it goes to the Garrett, to the Rams, and the Rams are looking to go to the Super Bowl this year. Thanks.
0: I appreciate it, Lester. I would say that this program has been on top of the Vrabel and Russini drama. Not the way he was, but we have been on top of it with that. I think we've handled that very, very well. So I understand the standpoint of where you are coming from there. And I think adding Myles Garrett is always going to make your team better. But I look at the way that the Patriots are set up and I say they needed somebody desperately. And honestly, I kind of want my wide receiver to be a diva. I do. I think if you look at the history of great wide receivers, a majority of them, not all of them, but a majority of them are a little bit of what you would call a diva. But you kind of have to be, right? Like you're, for the most part, on an island for the entire game. And largely, I mean, you know, the NFL plays a lot more zone now, but largely it's you versus the person in front of you. I mean, you want to talk about having to have a little bit of confidence and swagger. I don't necessarily mind being a little bit of a diva. The book thing on the sideline was kind of weird. Didn't love that one. But if you want the football because you feel like it gives your team the best opportunity to win, I'm not really going to be upset about that, especially if you're right. You know, it's not like I walked onto a field and was like, give me the football or we are going to lose. No, you're just going to look at me, the 5'10 chubby white dude, and be like, we're not going to give you the football. But when A.J. Brown, who's at the peak of his powers, was a top five, borderline top three wide receiver. I mean, I think there really realistically was a time where you were having some sort of a debate between Justin Jefferson, Ja'Marr Chase, Tyreek Hill, and A.J. Brown as to who the top three were. Someone was going to be the odd person out. In most of those conversations, at least for me, it was A.J. Brown. I thought the other three guys made the top three, and then he was number four on that list. But when he first got to Philadelphia, he was a legitimate game wrecker. He was snatching souls from defensive backs, and they knew that in Philadelphia. They're like, hey, that big number 11 over there that can run every route, he's fast as hell, has good hands, and can go up there and catch the football, we are going to make sure that he gets the football. It was a priority in that offense, and then it stopped being a priority in that offense. And I would be upset about that too if I was him, because you were winning. And then they stopped throwing you the football, and times got a little tough. Now, they were still winning games, but times got a little tough. And it's not like, by the way, they were all of a sudden just, well, we're going to throw every single pass to Devontae Smith. They did throw a lot to Devontae Smith, as they should have. But Philadelphia had a 1-2 combo that was as good as anybody in the league at wide receiver. And then they screwed it up because they didn't throw it to either of them as much as they should have. And that's largely because the quarterback was not as good as he needed to be. And you can talk all about the leadership that's going on there with Jalen Hurts, but he didn't deliver the football to the two best players on the team at nearly a high enough clip. Because if they did, or if he did, they would have been in a position to compete for a championship. And it never really felt like at the end of the year in 2025 that that's where they were. So is A.J. Brown a little bit of a diva? Does he make some snide remarks every now and then? Yeah, he does. There's no denying that. But I think a lot of that, or at least some of it, was justifiable because he was right. And if you're going to be right, that's fine. Right? If you're going out there on a limb and saying some crazy things and you're wrong, then we have a real problem. But I also think that there was a respect thing there. I think he respects Mike Vrabel in a way that he did not respect his coaching staff in Philadelphia, because if we're just being honest, even considering the Vrabel and Rossini stuff, if your options are Mike Vrabel or Nick Sirianni, who are you respecting more? The answer to that is going to be Mike Vrabel. New York Times, TMZ be damned, you're still going to respect him more than you're going to respect Nick Sirianni. It's just the presence that Mike Vrabel carries, and A.J. Brown knew that firsthand. So I can't imagine going from the presence of Mike Vrabel in Tennessee to then going to Philadelphia where things are just, the operation is a little different. So I don't mind that he's a diva, to be honest. I think most good wide receivers in today's day and age largely are more of what you would call the divas. Got a couple text messages in here. CA from Dallas says, I think that the Myles Garrett trade has a bigger impact when it comes to excelling in the postseason. It'll be interesting to see what Myles Garrett looks like in meaningful football games, because we've never seen him in meaningful football games because he played for the Cleveland Browns and they just don't play meaningful football games. So I am excited to see what he looks like when you get to the postseason and then to the second round of the postseason and then ultimately to the third round. Maybe he does get to the championship in year number one in Los Angeles, but I'm excited to see what he does when the lights are the level of bright that he is not used to. Because even if you go back to his days in college, it's not like he was playing in a lot of super big time late season meaningful games when he was in college. You know, Texas A&M is a good program, but like, look, man, Alabama was at the height of the Saban era in those times, right? And you had a bunch of really, really great players in the SEC. Your program was good, but he wasn't playing in these games the way that you would hope he would have. And, you know, college football only had four teams in the postseason for a lot of his years when they were there. And he actually played a little bit. No, he was all postseason. He was all playoff games. No BCS for him. But I want to see what he's going to look like, because we have seen a bunch of dudes in the regular season be really great players. And then you get to the postseason and it's like, he's fine. But we kind of lost him a little bit. We'll take some more of your phone calls when we get back. 310-840-4910, 310-840-4910. Who's going to have a bigger impact in 2026? Myles Garrett in Los Angeles, A.J. Brown in New England. Your calls when we get back on Westwood One Sports Night with Denton Day sitting in for Lynette Willingham here on a Monday night.
2: Myles Garrett has been traded to the Rams. The NFL Defensive Player of the Year joins league MVP Matthew Stafford. It's the biggest move of the offseason, with Los Angeles now a heavy favorite to win the Super Bowl. Can anyone knock off Myles Garrett and the Rams? Westwood One Sports.
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9: 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The Washington Wizards will not have the first overall pick in the 2026 NBA draft. 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
1: At the Denton Day on Twitter, talk and text line 310-840-4910. 310-840-4910. We're talking a little bit about the NBA Finals. Game one on Wednesday, Spurs and Knicks. I've had the feeling that San Antonio is going to win this thing, largely because of Victor Wembanyama. I just cannot believe that he would get to this point and then shrink in the finals, and I don't know that anyone on that New York roster can properly guard him for the entirety of a series, however many games that ends up going. I don't think this goes seven. I'd be stunned, regardless of who you think is going to win, which you can tell me who you think is going to win at 310-840-4910. Regardless of who you think is going to win the NBA Finals, I would be willing to bet that most people do not have this series going seven. Maybe I'm wrong, though, and that's for you to tell me. Let's go to Dallas. Benny is in Dallas. Benny wants to chime in here. Benny, what's going on, man? You're on Westwood One Sports Night.
2: How are you doing tonight, man? I'm glad to talk to you again. Look, listen to me. I have the answer, and I'm going to tell you what they should do and what they're going to do. They're going to throw Mitchell Robinson in. They're going to let him wear him down because he's big and he's physical. Now, he's never going to be able to stop Wembanyama, but he's going to wear him down. He's going to make him, you know, expend a lot of energy during the first parts of the game. Then they're going to bring somebody else, maybe Josh Hart, like you said, Ananobi, and they're going to continue from there. But, they can wear him down. He can be worn down, as we've seen in the past. And I think that's how New York is going to extend this series and may even have a chance to win it.
1: Are you picking them to win it?
2: Not really. I'm picking it to go at least six or seven, though.
1: Oh, so you do think it has the potential of going seven.
2: Yeah, I do believe, and you may call it a gambler's chance or whatever, but I think New York has a legitimate chance to win this thing if they play, if they do the right thing. They wear Wembanyama down in the early parts of the game because he's still young, and he doesn't weigh that much, man. And a big old physical guy like Robinson and even Cat from time to time. You know, these guys are big, they're physical, and they've been out there. And they got 10 fouls that'll throw at him, you know. Hey, let's beat him up and file him like they did in the old days. Remember, the Detroit Pistons, their claim to fame was they would beat the hell out of Michael Jordan, you know, for like 3 or 4 years before he even won a championship.
1: Right. Well, then they turned out to, they basically formed one of the greatest players to ever grace the floor. Benny, I appreciate the call. So let's paint a scenario here. Let's go.

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1: Just play.
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1: At the Denton Day on Twitter, we're talking NBA Finals. Who do you think is going to win? How do you stop Victor Wembanyama? 310-840-4910. That's our talker text line. We're also live on YouTube. You can come hang out with us in the YouTube chat. Just search Westwood One Sports Night. We got a couple of tweeters. One guy tweets at me and saying, Denton, Pop would still be the coach if not for health issues. Of course, they're going to listen to him. Understood. I think you might have slightly missed the point that I was making. It's that it is hilarious to me that they make such a big deal that he talks to them when their coach is saying probably a lot of the same things. Like there was the, I think it was in the series against Minnesota where Pop came in and he gave him an ass chewing in the locker room, the entire team. And every one of them was like giddy about it. It's funny to me because your coach is doing the same thing. And Pop is like around. Like it's not like he's new. They all know this dude. He's been around for the entirety, like he's within reach for the entirety of the regular season. He's not around as much as he was because of the health issues, but like he is around and they're acting like Santa Claus came into the locker room and just gave them a present for Christmas. I just think it's funny. That's just me. Maybe I'm cynical, and if that is the case, that's okay. 310-840-4910, 310-840-4910. Rashawn is in Baltimore, wants to weigh in here on the NBA Finals. Rashawn, what's up, man? You're on Westwood One Sports Night.
2: Hey, man. How you doing? Thanks for taking my phone call.
1: Of course.
2: I kind of think it's probably going to be a sweep, but I wouldn't be surprised if the Knicks maybe win one game. You know, but I don't think they got an answer to for Wembanyama. Maybe they can try to get him in foul trouble early, you know, and get him out the game for the most part. But other than that, I just don't see it. And plus with Robinson from the Knicks, he hasn't been cleared to play, right?
1: He is going to give it a go. I think he might still need medical clearance, but he is going to give it a go, and the expectation is that he's going to play in game one.
2: Oh, okay. All right. I mean, yeah, like I don't like really how did these two teams match up in the regular season when they played? Do you have that information on hand?
1: I can get that information on hand. I know they played. I think Josh Hart made a joke about them playing in like the NBA Cup, which obviously doesn't really count for much. In the three games that they did play, New York was 2-1 against
2: 2-1.
1: San Antonio. Yeah, okay. So they got the better of them in the matchups.
2: Yeah. And it seems to me the Spurs have a deeper bench than the Knicks, though. You know, with Harper, Carter Bryant, you know, it seems like they can go a little bit deeper than the Knicks, though.
1: I think the Spurs are a little bit more well-built than people give them credit for. Mm-hmm. Sean, I appreciate the call. Some really good stuff in here. I am kind of privy. I like Landry Shamet. I think Landry Shamet is the guy in a postseason series that has like a really great game four. Now, great is different, right? I'm not saying he's going to score 30, but he has like 14 off the bench, and those 14 just a killer. You're like, oh my God, we left Landry Shamet open. Like at first, you see him open for a three, and you're like, yeah, we'll let him take the three. And then he hits the first two, and you're like, all right, we could maybe not have him shoot anymore. So I actually kind of like Landry Shamet. I don't think, though, that this series is going to come down and be settled by bench depth. It's superstars. And to be honest, that's how I want it to be. Like, I don't want the sixth man to be the real deciding factor in the series. I want it to be Brunson. I want it to be Wemby. I want it to be Cat. Like, whoever it is, whatever side that you are rooting for and the superstar of that team, I want it to come down to that. To me, that's how the NBA Finals are the best. That is the personification of what I want to see in these finals. We talk about legends being made in the postseason. That, to me, is how that gets done. Now, Rashawn saying a sweep is, I mean, hey, he is coming out there swinging. I do think that New York is going to get at least two games. My thought is Spurs in six. So I do think New York is going to get at least two games. I have a feeling that Jalen Brunson has at least one 40-burger in him. Maybe the potential of two. So I do think that New York gets at least two games behind Jalen Brunson's 40-burger. I cannot see a world where the Knicks get swept. Because as good as San Antonio is, I don't think they're this like massive unbeatable team. We've seen that, right? They slip up. They're still young. I don't think they're this massive, unbeatable team. So I do think the Knicks get at least one or two games. I just, getting swept would be more surprising than taking the series to seven. I don't think it's going to go to seven. I think San Antonio is too good to let it get to seven, but I don't think they're good enough to sweep, right? I find them in that middle ground, which is why I have them going in six games. We got a couple of text messages that I want to get in here. We got one guy saying Spurs in six, the Knicks steal a game playing fast and lucky, probably slip one win at Madison Square Garden and put up a good fight at the end, but getting abducted by the alien and sent to a monastery. That's good wordplay. So really like that text message. I'd be curious to see how some of these Knicks players would do in a monastery. I would be lying if I said I didn't look it up. She'd be like, hey, is there a monastery like around me? I don't have the funds to go to China the way that Victor Wembanyama did, so I can't do that one. But I did look it up to see if there were monks near me. No was the answer. Apparently, Washington, D.C., not a hub for monks. Who would have thought? I would have thought that one, if I'm being honest with myself. A few more text messages. Wemby is the greatest battle on the court and seems, or his greatest battle on the court seems to be against his own emotions. He plays so passionately that can interfere with his hand, it seems, at time. And I think we've seen that. He said, cue the multiple flagrants and Victor being ejected in the previous series. We've already seen him throw two pretty massive elbows that would get him 90, that would incapacitate 97% of general population. The emotional element to the Victor Wembanyama thing is a very, very real thing. You can get under his skin. He's like 22 years old. You know who's not mature? 22-year-olds. Like, I don't care how much time you spend with monks. The general 22-year-old, 23-year-old person is not a mature individual. Right, he has been very upfront, and like it is positive when he sits there and says, "I am not going to be held to this idea of having to hide my emotions. If I get emotional, I'm going to be emotional." Now, that was largely in reference to him shedding tears, and some in a celebratory fashion, some in a non-celebratory fashion. But there is an emotional element to Victor Wembanyama that, if you are more emotionally mature than he is, you can take advantage of. Now, that does sound like I'm saying go and get under his skin and have him do a bunch of stupid stuff. I don't want that, because I want this to be decided by superstars on the floor and not the silly stuff. But I do think you can absolutely get under his skin. Another texter says, Knicks getting it done over the Spurs in six with Cat as the finals MVP. Put money on that one, please. If you are going to be so bold as to take Karl-Anthony Towns to win Finals MVP, I would at least like you to profit if that prediction comes into fruition. I'm not going to knock you too much for it. I'm also not going to bet Karl-Anthony Towns to win MVP. I have lost so much money just generally betting on Karl-Anthony Towns that I'm not going to do it in the NBA Finals. But more power to you. If you're going to come on to my text line talking about, I think Cat is going to win the MVP, I just ask that you put a little bit of money on it. One final texter says, the Spurs got cocky and confident after beating the Thunder in seven. Losing to the red-hot Knicks in five is a certified lock. I think you deserve a little bit of cockiness after beating the Thunder, because the Thunder are very, very good. The Knicks being red-hot is certainly an element to this series. I don't know how to weigh that element, because I don't think the Cavaliers are very good. I damn sure don't think the 76ers are very good, and Atlanta was young. So while it's impressive that they ran through their side of the bracket the way that they did, you're challenging an actual beast now. Like, this is, there ain't no James Harden that's going to give up 11 straight points because brother don't know how to slide his feet, right? That guy doesn't exist on this Spurs team. They're all young, and they're kind of a-holes over there. Like, they are going to give it to you. The physicality is going to be there. This is a very different breed of team that they're going up against. And I think that needs to be taken into consideration when you think about this kind of series. A lot of different angles there, but I think the Spurs being the best team far and away that New York has seen in the postseason, they might still be red hot. But they've also had a lot of time off, and that plays a factor. A few more of your phone calls on this Knicks-Spurs NBA Finals series, plus the biggest blockbuster that really turned the NFL on its head when we get back. It's Westwood One Sports Night with Denton Day, sitting in for Lynnell Willingham on a Monday, now Tuesday morning on Westwood One Sports. Don't go anywhere.
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1: At the Denton Day on Twitter, sitting in for Lynnell Willingham on a Westwood One Sports night. Big story of the day, Myles Garrett getting traded to the Rams. We will get there in a second. We're continuing our conversation at the moment of the NBA Finals. Game one tipping off on Wednesday between the Knicks and the Spurs. Kind of getting a feel for the nation. What do you feel is going to happen in the NBA Finals? 310-840-4910, 310-840-4910. That's our talk and our text line. You can also jump in with us on YouTube and join the YouTube chat. It's a very nice collection of people in the YouTube chat. We had our guy Pete say that I look like or I am the non-NBA version of Alex Caruso. I think that's a bald joke. Not 100% sure. It is accurate, though, because both Alex Caruso and myself are very bald, but I do think I have a better beard than Alex Caruso does. But you can jump in with us on the chat as well. We got a couple of text messages. Plus, I want you to hear from Carl Anthony Towns on what he said about the Knicks and their situation and them potentially winning the NBA Finals. But text messages before we get to Carl Anthony Towns. Again, you can text us 310-840-4910. We got one texter saying the Spurs take it in seven over the Knicks with Castle, not Wemby, being the NBA Finals MVP. You know, I do like to do this bit where if I'm going to wager on Finals MVP, I'm not taking, in this instance, Wemby or Jalen Brunson. That, to me, feels a little silly because you know that they're not, there's not a lot of value there as a gambler to bet on those guys. And I'm all about value as a gambler. If I'm going to put my money down, I would like some more money back in return. That's the perfect way of gambling, right? So I would not put money down on like a Victor Wembanyama Finals MVP bet. I'm not putting it down on Jalen Brunson Finals MVP bet. But a Castle I can get behind. An OG Anunoby I could get behind. Cat could not do that. I can't. I have a tendency to hate watch Carl Anthony Towns. It has been a long-standing tendency back to his days at Kentucky, and it never went anywhere once he got to the NBA. However, he is playing in the NBA Finals. That deserves to be celebrated. He was asked at a media availability about how he feels his team fares against this San Antonio team that is being viewed as the Goliath to their David. Here's what Carl Anthony Towns said.
2: Now that you're in the finals, is there pressure to win? I mean, you look at Oklahoma City.
3: Pressure to win the finals?
2: People were talking about dynasty and, you know, they won one and they didn't make it back to the finals. Or, you know, Boston, people talked about. Mm-hmm. They didn't make it here. You're here now. Do you feel like this is your chance? You better take hold of it in case it doesn't happen again next year?
3: I don't think anybody who has made the finals would say they don't feel like a winner. And I also think that, of course, you know, when you get an opportunity like this, you have to maximize it. You never know if you get another chance. You never know what life has in store for all of us. And, you know, these opportunities are very far and few between, and you got to make the most of them.
1: Yeah, Knicks fans know it. It's been almost 30 years since they have had this kind of opportunity. I did think it was kind of funny where someone basically asked him, do you think you have a chance? And here's the thing. I think the Spurs are going to win. I got the Spurs in six. I don't know that they're so much better that it's not going to be close. Yeah, like I am going to respect the losing side, the Knicks in this instance, in a way of saying that they're going to win two games in the series. They're definitely going to take one at Madison Square Garden. Maybe they take both of them, and it goes back to San Antonio 2-2. Maybe that is the scenario. I find it very odd that you're basically asking a player, hey, do you think you can actually win here? Like, yeah, you're in the NBA Finals. Of course you do. Jalen Brunson is on your team. If Jalen Brunson is on your team, you are going to have an opportunity to win a basketball game. Who, by the way, Jalen Brunson could go down as one of the greatest Knicks ever if he beats San Antonio. I don't think that's a hyperbole. I know I'm not entrenched in New York folklore of the Knicks the way that some of you might be, but he could go down as one of the best New York Knicks ever if they win a championship and beat the San Antonio Spurs in the process. There is something a little poetic that it is San Antonio standing on the other side, because the last time they were in this position, it was San Antonio standing on the other side, and they got dominated by this young up-and-coming guy named Tim Duncan, who we thought was going to be a fine player, who ended up being one of the greatest players of all time, right? And they're looking at, it's almost the exact same scenario for New York. You're going up against a San Antonio team that has this young up-and-coming player named Victor Wembanyama that has so much hype, and you're trying to not be the start of a new dynasty, right? They lose to Tim Duncan and David Robinson. Robinson at the twilight of his career, but still, David Robinson there. And then Tim Duncan becomes one of the greatest power forwards ever and wins five championships. And the Knicks were effectively in hell for 25 of those years. That is what we call in the business irony, poetic, however you want to describe it. I think it works. I'm excited for this series, and Wednesday cannot come soon enough. I don't have a dog in the fight other than me wanting to be correct. I know Knicks fans are thrilled. I was listening to Pat Boyle earlier on BetMGM tonight, and you know Pat and I have known each other for a number of years. I know how big of a Knicks fan he is, and you can feel the excitement. It's palpable when you listen to a Knicks fan talk, so I'm excited for that on Wednesday. The biggest story of today was Myles Garrett becoming a Los Angeles Ram. Didn't see that one coming, right? I saw this tweet from, it was one of the aggregators. There's so many damn aggregators now on social media. It's become insufferable. But one of the aggregators tweeted that this rumor that the Cleveland Browns were potentially interested in shopping Myles Garrett. And the suitors were the Philadelphia Eagles, the Dallas Cowboys, and the Los Angeles Rams, which, like, generally speaking, if a big-name player is going to be on the open market, those are the three suitors. It's always going to be Dallas because Howie Roseman is the general manager in Philadelphia. It's always going to be Philly. And then Los Angeles is Los Angeles, so it's always going to be the Rams. So because of that, I see this story, and I'm like, eh, nothing burger. Not believing it, not buying it. We did the same thing last year, and nothing happened. He did the whole I want out. Here's this post that I made. I want out. I want to win. And then the Browns said, we'll give you $40 million. And he said, sold. I will go 3-14 and have an awful season, but I'll at least make it fun by breaking the sack record in the process. So because of that, I saw this thing today and I was like, well, this is surely not going to happen. And then it happened because for whatever the reason is, people just love giving things to less need. And like for a relatively cheap price, the Cleveland Browns got Jared Verse, a first, a second, and a third in return for Myles Garrett when they were denying offers of two and potentially three first-round picks a year before. And the only thing he did in between was set the NFL single-season sack record. So not exactly falling off of a cliff from a term of production standpoint. But also, because I've seen a couple of people in our YouTube chat, and again, we're on YouTube, Westwood One Sports Night. Come search us, subscribe to the channel. I've seen a couple people in the YouTube chat say things like, well, his production is going to slow. Even if you cut Myles Garrett's production in half, like right down the middle, that is still 12 and a half sacks in a season, which is the most that it's the same amount that Jared Verse had in his first 2 years combined. Verse has 12 sacks in his first 2 years as an NFL player. And people are being like, well, the production could fall off for Myles Garrett. It's not going to anytime soon. You can still be a productive defensive end well into your mid-30s in the NFL, especially if you're a guy that's built the way that Myles Garrett is built. He could be successful into age 37 if he really wanted to, which means in a perfect world, Los Angeles has that dude for 6 to 7 years. Talking about, well, what's Jared Verse going to become? I don't know. He was a Pro Bowler, but who cares about the Pro Bowl in 2026? That's a popularity contest at best. It's just a weird financial grab at worst at this point, and it's much more the worst. It's just a cash grab. It's like a bad sequel movie. Nobody gives a damn about the Pro Bowl. I saw someone, he's a Pro Bowler. I don't care. He got selected to a flag football game. Nice. The hell do I care about that? I would have asked for a lot more if I was Cleveland, and that's where I feel like they lost. You know, winners and losers after the trade happens is kind of whatever. You don't know what players are going to turn into. You don't know what draft picks are going to turn into. But from the standpoint of you have the best defensive player in the NFL, you could have put him on the open market for real. Let everybody know, hey, it's like a yard sale. Look at all these signs. I see all these pink signs pointing to a house. I bet they're selling things. You could have done the exact same thing. It would have been a fire sale, but you are the beneficiary of it. Oh, such and such wants to give you 3 first round picks. We're going to take it. We're going to take it because odds are the team that's giving you 3 first round picks isn't exactly spectacular. So you're going to say, yeah, no, we're going to take the 3 first round picks. We don't really, there's no need to do right by the player. That's not your job as an organization. It's nice that they did. They sent him to an opportunity where he wanted to play and he could win in Los Angeles, but that's not a, you don't need to do that. They decided to, very nice of them. You could have sent that dude anywhere. Like, why they didn't have this fully on the open market, we learned about it 2 hours before it happened. That's a swing and a miss by Cleveland. It's very similar to when Dallas traded Luka Doncic. Nobody knew. Ironically, those guys both ended up in Los Angeles. That doesn't feel like a coincidence. But nobody knew that these guys were on the open market. Put it out there. Are you serious? Like, get everything that you can get in return. It was a verse or bust for Cleveland. So they clearly see something in him. And to his credit, he's a good football player. He's just not the guy that I think would be the linchpin for a Myles Garrett trade. Like, there are levels to this, man. Myles Garrett's going to go down as one of the best defensive ends ever. Point blank, period. And I think he has a realistic possibility of dethroning Bruce Smith as the all-time leading sacker in NFL history, especially if he does play to the age of 35, 36 years old. This dude is on a run like we have never seen before. We talk about Jared Verse having 12 career sacks. Myles Garrett had 13 between weeks 8 and 12. Verse's 12 and 34 games. Myles Garrett had 13 and 4. Like, are you serious? 5 games, whatever that is. Are you serious? Like, this dude is unbelievable. And he immediately walks into Los Angeles. That is a pretty decent defense. I think Braden Fisk on the other side is going to be a real beneficiary to the acquisition of Myles Garrett, because of course he is. But he walks in now to a situation in Los Angeles where you got a back end on defense that's pretty good, especially with Trent McDuffie. I mean, this is an all-star roster that Los Angeles has put together. Top 5 quarterback, top 5 wideout, top 5 cornerback, top 1 defensive end. They were already expected to win the Super Bowl. They were the favorite. Championship window is open. They just ran into a team last year in Seattle that was spectacular. They were so good on defense. Sam Darnold had the year of his life. On offense, you just ran into a team of destiny last year. But that window is still very, very open. And Myles Garrett only extends this window further and further, positions it to be wider and wider if you're Los Angeles. I just don't know how these dudes keep getting away with it. Les Snead gets everything bargain bin. His dude Howie Roseman seems to get everything bargain bin. They're just fleecing everybody else in the NFL. I don't know how these guys keep falling for it. Could have gotten way more than a first, a second, and a third with Jared Verse. Now, they're going to say, well, we're thinking of Jared Verse as another first-round pick, because who are we going to get that's better than Jared Verse in the first round? And the answer to that is potentially nobody, especially if that pick is coming from the Rams in this kind of era of Rams football. That pick is not going to be super high. It's going to be low, late. But in a year where there's so much emphasis on quarterback, maybe you could get a defensive end that's really, really good that slips all the way to whatever pick that the Rams ultimately end up having that then you gain if you are Cleveland. I just thought they were going to get a better haul. And I'm bummed that they didn't get a better haul. And I'm bummed that there's a super team in the NFL. I hate super teams. You hate super teams. We all hate super teams. I'm not trying to see that. And I think that team's only going to get better because they're going to call Aaron Donald. You think this dude posts workout videos just for funsies? No. That's like a sneaky link thing, right? Like, he's just putting it out there and we think, oh, look at Aaron Donald. He's working out. But he's just telling the Rams, hey, still in there, right? If you give me a reason to come back, I will come back. And that reason has to be a little bit more than just finances. But if you give me a reason to come play football for you, I will come play football for you. And Myles Garrett, 95, big old 95, that feels to me like a pretty darn good reason as to why I would want to come out of retirement and play at least one more year. Just to get another ring. Like, literally ring chasing by the definition, but it's fine because we love Aaron Donald. A.J. Brown also traded today. June 1st, we were expecting maybe some cuts. Instead, we got a bunch of trades in the NFL. He lands in New England. Shocker. We've known about this for forever. Before the Diana Russini and Mike Vrabel scandal, there was Diana Russini consistently reporting that A.J. Brown wanted to play for the Patriots. Collusion, maybe, but we all knew it. And that now becoming official, I love the play for New England. You get yourself a legitimate number one wide receiver. If Drake May could get Stephon Diggs over 1,000 yards at the age of 32 coming off of a massive knee injury, what is he going to be able to do to a guy like A.J. Brown, whose biggest gripe is going to be, you're not throwing me the football enough? I see success in that. And I think A.J. Brown's going to be on really good behavior operating now with Mike Vrabel as his head coach, a guy that he, as far as I'm concerned, really respects. I don't know the personal relationship between A.J. Brown and Nick Sirianni, but I could guess body language, some public comments. I would guess there's maybe not a lot of respect between those two guys, or at least the respect goes from Sirianni in Brown's direction, but it's not reciprocated. So I think him being with Mike Vrabel is going to see some of the diva elements of his personality decrease a little bit. And he gets to play with Drake May. You know what? Drake May is not Jalen Hurts. And that's a positive thing, because Jalen Hurts was not good in 2025. It's hilarious, because of the trade, how people are seemingly just forgetting about how bad Jalen Hurts was. The entire conversation surrounding Philadelphia's offense for the entirety of the season was how bad the quarterback was, because they would not throw the ball down the field. They are wasting the top two wideouts, maybe in the game. You want to talk about a 1-2 combo with wide receivers, it's them and it was the guys in Cincinnati. Those were the top two units, and they were just wasting them because Jalen Hurts didn't want to throw the ball down the field. I'd want to get out of there too. That seems like a situation that sucks. And you know what I don't want to be? In some of the final years of this crazy, wonderful, wacky world that is playing in the NFL, I don't want to be in a situation that sucks. It's best for him to go play in New England, so go let him play in New England. You're going to get a first-round pick. It's fine. Everything's cool, guys. All good. Now, that first-round pick is not in 2027, because most teams are not going to give up 2027 draft picks. Can't blame them. I think that class is going to be absolutely loaded with guys and really, really talented players. But hey, man, it didn't work long-term in Philadelphia. They got a championship out of it, and that's huge. Didn't work long-term. You move on. And I think there's going to be a really, really positive impact in New England with A.J. Brown now being a member of the Patriots. 310-840-4910. It's your last call for phone calls here on a Westwood One Sports Night with Denton Day sitting in for Lynnell Willingham. 310-840-4910. That's a text line as well. You can tweet me at the Denton Day. When we get back, a couple stories I'd need to hit on, including the Giants telling us that Malik Nabers' knee is way worse than we thought. I'll explain why and how next on Westwood One Sports Night.
0: Myles Garrett has been traded to the Rams. The NFL Defensive Player of the Year joins league MVP Matthew Stafford. It's the biggest move of the offseason, with Los Angeles now a heavy favorite to win the Super Bowl. Can anyone knock off Myles Garrett and the Rams? Westwood One Sports.
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in 2026? The Giants kind of answered that today. They signed three wide receivers, one of whom is a franchise legend in Odell Beckham Jr., and that kind of tells you all you need to know about the knee situation with Malik Nabers. It's not very good, because you're not signing Odell Beckham Jr. if his knee situation was great. You sign a bunch of wide receivers, Odell Beckham, Juju Smith-Schuster, Braxton Berrios, because you are terrified that your number one wide receiver is not going to be available come week number one due to the knee issues that have been bothering him for a number of weeks and months now at this point, right? He had second surgery a few months, weeks or months ago. We learned about the second surgery a couple of weeks ago, but then it happened actually a few weeks before that. So we've known about it for weeks, but it happened months ago. They keep saying, oh, he's fine. Yeah, he'll be ready. And then they went and signed Odell Beckham Jr., which lets me know, hey, I don't think that he is going to be ready. And I'm happy for Odell Beckham. He's going back to finish his career in New York. And trust me, that's a way better place for him to finish it than Miami. Yeah, remember that? The last time we saw Odell Beckham Jr. on the field, he was playing for the Miami Dolphins. That's a hilariously true statistic. He got this contract because of how good he looked in the Saudi Arabia flag football game, which is also hilarious. It really showcases how down bad the Giants are for some good publicity. They've been in the thick of things recently because of their quarterback. So they wanted some good publicity, and Odell Beckham Jr., I guess, somewhat gives them the good publicity. I just don't know how much he can play at 33. Like, realistically, what are your expectations for Odell Beckham Jr.? Because his final few seasons of active NFL football has not been very good. For starters, he hasn't played since December 8th. He didn't play at all. Let me rephrase that. He hasn't played since December 8th, 2024. So he didn't play at all in 2025. In that final game on December 8th, he caught one pass for 1 yard as a member of the Dolphins. That entire season in Miami was abysmal, forgettable. You might not even have known that he played for the Dolphins. And honestly, I don't blame you. He was a non-factor. He caught 9 passes for 55 yards for the season. He didn't play all 17. But still, for the season, he played in way more games than he should have for only 9 catches for 55 yards. This is a guy that at one point was one of the 4 best wide receivers in the league. Gave us the epic one-handed catch that had kids everywhere trying to do that in their local football games. Flag football, tackle football, don't matter. Everybody was trying to do the Odell Beckham catch. He did play in 2023. That was with John Harbaugh, which I do think kind of ties him to New York, having the Harbaugh relationship there already, I think is positive. But again, it's not like he was great. He caught 35 passes for 565 yards. Only one game had over 100 yards. That was coming off of a knee injury that had him miss 2022. So he didn't play in 2025. Played very poorly in 2024. Had a good to decent year in 2023 and then didn't play in 2022. So the guy hasn't really played good football in like 5 years. Realistically, what do you think you're getting with him? Other than, you know, a couple jerseys flying off the sails, you know, a couple more butts and seats, but it's not like you need Odell Beckham Jr. to sell tickets. You're the Giants, for crying out loud. Your coach is John Harbaugh. The Harbaugh name in itself sells hope, which sells tickets. Beckham doesn't really sell hope or tickets, for that matter. I'm also very upset that they signed Juju Smith-Schuster as well. Juju Smith-Schuster makes me very angry, and it's not because of the TikTok dances. It's because you proved Antonio Brown correct. You know, they at one point were a very nice 1-2 combo in the NFL playing for Pittsburgh, and then Pittsburgh decided we are good on Antonio Brown. We're going to move in the direction of Juju Smith-Schuster. And then Antonio Brown effectively said, maybe a little less kind, he's not very good. You're making a mistake. And then that proved to be correct. And I'm like, damn it, I hate it when Antonio Brown is right. But Antonio Brown was kind of right about that. And then Juju has kind of bounced around to a bunch of different teams since playing in Pittsburgh. And nothing has like really fully stuck the way that I thought it would. He's a great player in college coming out of USC. He signed with the Giants as well. A very, very odd day for the Giants. It continues the trend.

0: friend of some very odd days for the New York Giants. I don't know that Odell Beckham Jr. is actually going to play. You know, if Malik Nabers does get healthy and ready for week one, he is obviously going to go and play. I can't imagine going into 2026 and your first year as the head coach of your John Harbaugh in a very crucial year number two for Jackson Dart. One, because it's a new coaching staff, but two, he's just gotten himself in some hot water. When you get yourself in some hot water, whether you agree with what he did or not is irrelevant. When you get yourself in some hot water, it's a lot easier for people to move on from you. So Jackson Dart has to have an awesome season. And I talked about the A.J. Brown situation, right? And him going to New England is great for Drake May because Drake May now has a legit weapon. The Giants obviously can't control the knee of Malik Nabers, although I'm sure they wish that they could. They can't control the knee of Malik Nabers, but because of all the injuries that they've had at wide receiver, and they didn't really do a great job in free agency or the NFL draft at wide receiver, Jackson Dart is walking into year number two as their quarterback with an embarrassment. Usually the phrase is an embarrassment of riches. He does not have riches. He has an embarrassment of guys that are playing the wide receiver position. Bunch of old dudes. I saw the meme circulate. It was the Jerry Rice, where they were doing, like, I guess it was a Madden shoot of some kind. I don't really know what it was for, but they were doing this shoot, and it was like Jerry Rice in full pads and Randy Moss in full pads and Dan Marino. And the caption was, "This is the Giants wide receiver room." And it was funny, but it also wasn't really true because all of those guys were really good at one point, and Odell Beckham was really good at one point, but the other two guys were just kind of like, they're just kind of around. And I'm sure Giants fans are sitting here like, I'd prefer to never see Juju Smith-Schuster on the field or Braxton Berrios or whoever. I'm Denton Day at Westwood One Sports Night. 310-840-4910 is how you get in contact with the show. You can tweet me at The Denton Day. Another tidbit of news that I found a little hilarious today. Russell Wilson is deciding, hey, I'm going to take my talents to television. He's going to join, I think it's CBS, he's going to television. And I am happy for Russ. He's been kind of beat up a little bit in the media over the past couple of years. And it's exciting that he is now going to get to share his side of things, should he decide to do so. But he at least gets to shape and control a little bit of the narrative that is out about him as a teammate, as a player, and as a person. It's also funny because what is the one thing that we have made fun of Russell Wilson for the entirety of his career? He's kind of corny. He's kind of a cornball, right? Mr. Unlimited. Well, now he's getting paid to talk. I think he could be good on television. I think most guys that are playing in today's day and age of the NFL can very easily transition to television. When you grow up in the world of media, like just as an adolescent, with all of the access that you have to the various different things, I do feel like the players make the transition to the media significantly smoother. I don't know that I'm excited to hear a lot from Russell Wilson unless it is dramatic. You know, if he wants to fire back at some of his former teammates that happened to be on the Amazon Prime pregame show and halftime show. If he wants to fire at some of them, I'm here for it. I am seated, get my popcorn ready. Like, let's see what Russ looks like when he is actually aiming at some people. That I'm here for. Everything else, I mean, you know what I mean? Like, I'd rather see like a Kirk Cousins there. At least Kirk, I think, is kind of funny. I've never thought that Russell Wilson is funny, and you kind of got to be funny. So it's kind of a bore listening to him talk. I mean, hey, man, get your money, you know? But I can't say that I'm thrilled about the Russell Wilson television transition. You saw it coming, certainly. But, like, can we save some of those positions for guys that have personality? You know what I mean? Like, if I'm going to – I don't think just the name should carry you. I want the personality. I want it to be fun. I want it to be funny. And I don't know that Russell Wilson is what I would classify as fun and or funny. But that's just me. Maybe you love Russell Wilson. Maybe you are a Russell Wilson stan and you want to, and you cannot wait to hear Russell Wilson on your television. I can. That kind of makes, I guess, the quarterback room a little bit open, more open in, for him now that he's not a part of that. But that is A-okay. You know what? That's A-okay. I do hope we see Jameis in New York. I think Jameis Winston thrown to Odell Beckham Jr. in 2026 would be hilarious. Especially because I'm not a believer in Jackson Dart. I just don't think he's very good. And I've had that position since he came out of college, so don't come for me. I think there's a lot left to be desired. When I watched Jackson Dart play football, I felt that way at Ole Miss. I mean, that team, he should have been a multi-time playoff participant at Ole Miss, and they just could not win, and it was largely because of him. I would love to see Jameis Winston get one final go-round as a member of the New York Giants, throw into a healthy Malik Nabers on one side and a old-ass Odell Beckham Jr. on the other side. I think that would be a nice chapter to close. But like, also Jameis, like, I want Jameis on television, not Russell Wilson. Because Jameis will make you laugh. I was in New Orleans when he was in New Orleans working with Fox, doing some stuff for the Super Bowl, and just having the time of his life. Like, I want that. I don't know that Russell Wilson would give me that. Something I'm going to give you is that we're going to put this show to bed. My producer, Ben Strober, is going to help us out here. We do that like we do each and every night to close the show next on Westwood One Sports Night.
1: The trade has happened. The Patriots are acquiring A.J. Brown from the Eagles for a first-round pick in 2028 and a fifth-rounder next year. Will the former All-Pro receiver be the big play target Drake May needs to get New England back to the Super Bowl and win it this time? Westwood One Sports.
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0: All right, we got our producer, Ben Strober, hanging out in Washington, D.C., my neck of the woods. Well, we're not actually in D.C. together, but my neck of the woods. What we got, Ben? Okay, we do not have Ben. We're dealing with tech issues, which is classic. We love tech issues to end the show. So we will effort Ben to get him up here to see what he has to put the show to bed. Ben's a great Wizards podcaster. He's in D.C. I did see something. AJ DeBonsta was on with Gilbert Arenas, and they were talking about the number. AJ DeBonsta has famously worn number 3 throughout high school and college. And he was making the joke that, like, hey, if I get drafted by the Wizards, Trae Young, he got to give me number 3. I don't know how I feel about that. Because on one instance, if you're drafting DeBonsta number 1 overall, that is your guy. That's the future of your franchise. You are drafting him with the first overall pick. The expectation is that he is going to be your guy. But I do believe, in the general, rookie respecting the veteran element to things. But where this gets tricky is that, like, Trae Young doesn't really have a lot of cachet here in D.C. He's played in a few games. He's got ejected. He actually got ejected before he played in a game, which I thought was awesome. That's probably his best moment so far in D.C. All right, we got Ben now. So, Ben, let's put the show to bed here. What do you have for us?
1: All right, so you know how the Guinness World Book of Records keeps track of literally everything?
0: Everything, yeah.
1: I think I found the dumbest world record to ever exist, and somebody got it recently.
0: Oh, okay. How recent?
1: I think it was last week. Oh. A story via the New York Post. A man from Idaho balanced a running chainsaw on his chin for over 4.5 minutes in front of his youth soccer team that he was coaching.
0: That math checks out. There's a lot of details in the story that I would still like. I could paint a little bit of the picture. If you were going to tell me, hey, guess the state in which a guy's going to balance a chainsaw for a world record in front of a youth soccer team, it wouldn't have been, what do you say, Iowa, was it, or Idaho?
1: Idaho.
0: Idaho wouldn't have been my first guess. Florida would have been my first guess. But I eventually would have gotten to Idaho. That seems like Idaho kind of behavior. Granted, I don't know anything about Idaho.
1: I've got more context that makes sense, though, of why this man would do this.
0: Okay.
1: David Rush, he's been on America's Got Talent. He holds the most current Guinness World Records with over 350 in the world right now. And this was just another one he checked off the list. I think he just finds whatever he thinks he can beat and does it.
0: Is this guy completing side quests like it's a video game? He wants to beat the Xbox game by doing as many weird and wonky things. Like, what has he said no to? If he says yes to, hey, I want the world record for balancing a chainsaw on my face, what is he saying
1: no
0: to?
1: You
0: want to
1: hear what his safety measures were?
0: What
1: were people hovering over where it was plugged in? So the second they saw the chainsaw fall, they could unplug it. I don't know if there'd actually be enough time for them to stop it before it did irreversible damage to his face, but that was his plan.
0: I was going to say, are they aware in, I think we're on in Idaho, so if you are listening to us in Idaho, we appreciate you. But are you guys aware in Idaho that pulling the plug on something does not bring it to a screeching halt? Like the blades would still be rotating. So while that is a good, in theory, good practice because you stop the power, that's still rotating. You're not doing a whole lot there.
1: Yeah, I think it'd be cooked.
0: Yeah, if God's going to strike you down that way, he's striking you down whether that thing's plugged in or not, if we're being honest with ourselves. So I appreciate the safety precautions, but like, ugh. Also, the funny thing about Guinness Book of World Records is that you have to have somebody like physically on site to verify it. I think it might have to be multiple people too, which means multiple people had to drive to the middle of nowhere, Idaho, where they were going to watch a man balance a chainsaw on his face. And that's like their normal day of work.
1: Well, then thankfully he said he has no desire to ever do it again. So that's good for him, I guess.
0: I mean, I would hope not. I'm not going to yuck anybody's yum, but if you do that once and think, you know, round two would be awesome, you're a psychopath. That's going to do it for the show. Big thanks to Mike out in Culver City doing a great job running it, and our guy Ben Strober doing a great job producing the show. I am back tomorrow. Lynette Willingham returns on Wednesday. It'll be he and Josh on Wednesday, but I am back in the saddle tomorrow. Enjoy the rest of your Tuesday. I will see you later tonight.
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16: 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It is the Drake Toll Show. Drake Toll with you. Greg?
18: No.
16: Drake. Greg? Drake. Greg? Is this the craziest NFL offseason of all time? 310-840-4910. 310-840-4910. You can chime in on that. I didn't even get... Okay, two things. One, Doug McDermott is not... has nothing to do with the NFL. He's a basketball player. I think he's still the highest scoring college basketball player of all time, I believe. I think he has the most points in a career. His dad, Greg McDermott, the coach at Creighton, that's a wild pull. How about Sean McDermott? Try that one on for size. I didn't even get to two addendums to the first segment today, and you can listen to the entirety of the show on the Drake Toll Show YouTube channel, the Drake Toll Show Twitter, or the Westwood One Sports app, Sirius XM 375. I didn't get to Odell Beckham Jr. being a member of the New York Football Giants again. And I also told you that Doug McDermott got fired by the Bills, which would be news to him. Mm-hmm. But before I get

0: But a lot of national analysts, because of the status of Russini and because they didn't want to lose any status with the NFL or status with the Patriots, and they didn't want to tick off the Athletic or the New York Times, a lot of major outlets, like you could turn on different TV, major TV networks, and they weren't talking about Diana Russini. I've talked to producers at major networks who could not say the name Diana Russini. Oh, it's too taboo. This show was never that. I thought it was awesome. That's top story. That's one of the top stories of the NFL offseason. Mike Vrabel and senior reporter Diana Russini quietly hanging out in Sedona, Arizona. I'm not shying away from that. My bosses didn't call me and say, hey, steer away from that one, man. You know, we've had Diana as a guest before on the network, so we're going to have to play it real careful. They didn't tell me that. No, I don't play that way. So you're going to hear blockbuster, incredible, a shocking about the A.J. Brown deal, but all you had to do was follow whose pants Mike Vrabel was getting into to know this was coming.
1: Oh, touch yourself.
0: I'm on one this segment. To land A.J. Brown, the Patriots had to give up future draft capital. Dang it. F them draft picks. The official compensation heading back to Philadelphia includes New England's 2028 first-round draft pick and a 2027 fifth-round draft pick, the better of New England's two fifth-rounders. And for New England, all right, whatever. We've got enough young talent. We have enough guys to win. We don't feel like the draft is our place to win right now. The Rams, Les Snead. GM of the Rams, Les Snead, kind of the same approach. And the biggest storyline of the trade is the reunion between Brown and Vrabel. Yeah! Vrabel, former head coach of, come on, you know, the Tennessee Titans, when Brown was drafted in 2019. 3 years together, built A.J. Brown's name, then he's traded to Philly. Vrabel's fired, and they joined forces again. And the biggest beneficiary of this, the guy who didn't sleep last night because he was so excited, is Drake May. Went to the Super Bowl last year. Breakout 2025. He was a vote off, which was insane, by the way. Thankfully, he didn't win it. It was Matthew Stafford's. He was a vote off from the MVP, leading this ragtag, you know, four-win Patriots team and ragtag group of receivers, a bunch of dudes you've never heard of, and then Stephon Diggs hitting people. He led that group to the Super Bowl. Now you get a real physical, game-changing alpha. You solidify the hierarchy of your options on the offense. And look, this is, I didn't really mention much about Philly, but Kevin Petula was the offensive coordinator in Philadelphia last year. And the big hubbub was fire him, send A.J. Brown away. We don't love him. He failed against the 49ers in the postseason, so we all hate A.J. Brown now. And Petullo's the reason that we lost a bunch of games, sent him down the river, which they did. You know what? Fire everybody. Clean house in tandem with it. That's kind of how Philly fans operate. They're some of the more passionate in the NFL, and I appreciate it. And the Brown trade, undeniable. It follows 2025, where his sideline venting and frustration, mad about how he was being used, persistent off-season social media scrubbing, making it clear to Howie Roseman that he wanted a fresh start and he was out. And it was just one more domino for Philadelphia of drama, for the franchise of drama, for the fan base. Like, fire Nick Sirianni. Okay, don't fire Nick Sirianni, but drama. And Brown, six-time, 1,000-yard guy. Cap magic for Howie Roseman. I think both sides win here. A reshuffle for New England. Both sides win here. The offense gets better in New England, and the Eagles lose a distraction. Now for Jalen Hurts, though. Hey, big guy. Gonna need you to be a real, real big-time quarterback. You've got a young, retooled group of pass catchers. Gonna need you to be a big-time quarterback. Can he do that? 2026 will tell us. When we come back, it's our biggest losers of the day. A lot of those in the NFL, a lot of them across the college realm as well. Westwood One Sports, the Westwood One Sports app. This is the Drake Toll Show.
1: 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Vegas Golden Knights, Carolina Hurricanes. Whose names will be forever etched on hockey's holy grail? The Stanley Cup Finals, Game 1. 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

0: Yet that's still not the craziest nugget. This one's crazier. By pulling this this heist off, Les Snead and the Rams have accomplished a historical feat. The veteran Matthew Stafford, MVP last year. He was the MVP in 2025. Los Angeles is the first team in NFL history. Remember when the St. Louis Cardinals were a football team? The NFL's history has never seen the league's reigning MVP and reigning Defensive Player of the Year on the exact same roster entering a season. Never happened. And now Cleveland, they'll win with this. Not win games, but there's a way they win with this. They save money. Andrew Berry, Browns GM, back in March, he modified Garrett's option. He modified the bonus deadline to 7 days before the regular season. And by waiting for June 1st to pass, finalize the paperwork, the Browns split his $41 million dead money hit over the next 2 years. So they don't just swallow $41 million at once. They can split it up. They'll lose money for sure, but not as aggressively, not as fast. And Jared Verse is a pretty elite consolation prize, 25 years old. Verse, that softens the blow of losing the Defensive Player of the Year. Verse was the 2024 NFL Defensive Rookie of the Year. He has made the Pro Bowl each of the last 2 years, which means nothing now, but that's fine. Since entering the league, only Micah Parsons and Myles Garrett himself have generated more pressures than Verse's 99. So Cleveland gets a pretty dominant, premier, I would say, young cornerstone. And in 3 to 4 years, if they can compete then, well then, my goodness. What if this all works out well for the Cleveland Browns, who want draft picks and young players? What if it works out for Myles Garrett, who's mad at Cleveland? There's tension. The cracks in the relationship with Myles Garrett and Cleveland, this is about winning a bit. I mean, Garrett wants to win, for sure. I would want to win if I'm the best player in football. But another major piece of this is that after a 3-win year, Garrett publicly said, I want Jim Schwartz, the Browns defensive coordinator, to be retained. If not as the head coach, as something. Keep that man here. He's why I'm here. And then ownership said, well, we're going to hire Todd Monken, the guy who most of the Ravens fans don't like from our division. Garrett never met with Monken, never met with the new staff. He said, I'm done. Didn't show up at the facility for these voluntary team activities, no OTAs, I'm done. So the Rams, and this is the nugget, this is the hot button, the Rams get the best player on planet Earth, the Browns get a future. They have something to look forward to in the future, and the Rams now have jumped. Here's what you bring to the water cooler. Here's what you do to impress your friends. The Rams have now jumped from contenders for the Super Bowl, according to Las Vegas, to the Super Bowl champion. The addition of Garrett sent Vegas into a frenzy yesterday. Immediately following the trade announcement, the Rams' championship odds jumped by 600 points on FanDuel. Undisputed, terrifying, heavyweight favorite to win the Lombardi Trophy, the Rams. They began yesterday at plus 1,150 to win the Super Bowl. They are now at plus 550 to win the Super Bowl. That is the effect Myles Garrett has. MVP with Defensive Player of the Year for the first time in NFL history. Defensive Player of the Year shipped away for the first time in NFL history. NFL Defensive Player of the Year on a different team for the first time in 30 years. What happened in the last 24 hours is monumental for this league. You need to know that. And it wasn't the only thing. A.J. Brown's been traded to the New England Patriots. Coming up, host of the Wicked Boston Show. Boston expert Cameron Stewart joins the Drake Toll Show. 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
1: The trade has happened. The Patriots are acquiring A.J. Brown from the Eagles for a first-round pick in 2028 and a fifth-rounder next year. Will the former All-Pro receiver be the big play target Drake May needs to get New England back to the Super Bowl and win it this time? Westwood One Sports.
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0: It is the Drake Toll Show. Westwood One Sports, the Westwood One Sports app. Addie Bates produces, Curtis Poindexter runs the board, and he is shipping up to Boston, A.J. Brown. From the Philadelphia Eagles to the New England Patriots, Cameron Stewart of the Wicked Boston Show now joins the Drake Toll Show to break this down. Cam, when you woke up yesterday, Boston, Massachusetts, there was no A.J. Brown amongst you. Now there is one more A.J. Brown in your confines. Has the pulse of the city changed at all?
1: I mean, yeah, there is a little bit of relief as well. I think everybody had June 1st circled on the calendar as the day the A.J. Brown trade could get done. But what we heard in reports the last couple of weeks were, hey, this might not happen right away. This might take a minute. Right. The Eagles might really hold out for a great package here. The Rams are interested. And that's one that we heard last week that kind of got me to shudder a little bit, that the Rams were interested, you know, with
0: the Rams made a different deal, so they're good for
1: now. Exactly. Yeah. So when you looked at it a week ago, you know, they were looking to, you know, Puka Nacua had an uncertain future for this season. They are a team and a franchise that are known to make the big swing, and that's exactly what they did yesterday, just with a different player. Now, it happened to be in another position of need for the Patriots, but clearly the Patriots had circled A.J. Brown. They weren't really in the market for Myles Garrett. So that was huge as a first domino to kind of fall. And then, obviously, the A.J. Brown trade comes in. This is exactly what the Patriots need. So, yeah, it's a different feeling around the region today.
0: Cam, the idea that Jared Verse and three picks are being shipped across the country from the Cleveland Browns and the Los Angeles Rams in that trade, whereas for New England, yeah, you lose a couple draft picks, but you get a bona fide wide receiver one. Does the full trade compensation package feel fair on both sides? Or does this sway New England's way?
1: I do think it is a fair trade both ways. I can see the criticism from either side. I know there are some people that cover the Patriots around here that are surprised the Patriots gave up a first round pick at all, considering A.J. Brown's, you know, real dissatisfaction with his time in Philadelphia and where he was and all the drama surrounding that, as well as a bit of a knee problem. They thought there are some people around here that thought you could get away with not sending a first round pick out there. I didn't think that would ever be the case. And from the Philadelphia side, there are people criticizing Howie Roseman for not getting a first-round pick in next year's draft. But again, I think that's really picking nits. I mean, that's you're getting one in the draft the next year. To get a first and a fifth, I think, is good for both sides. A.J. Brown did not want to play in Philadelphia anymore. It was clearly casting a shadow over that team and over that sideline. So if you're the Eagles, you got to get rid of him somehow, and to still get a first-round pick, I think, is good and fair. And you look at the Patriots for what their needs are and their inability to go out and get a big-name playmaker the last several off-seasons. Yeah. This is the price of doing business. And I know there's probably something out there. I think Ben Volen had tweeted it out, of, you know, Mike Vrabel being very comfortable parting with a first-round pick to get A.J. Brown to kind of get Vrabel's own name out of the headlines a little bit. But I think this is a fair deal all the way around.
0: I have buried the lead a bit. The case that I made earlier in the show is Diana Russini had nothing to do with the X's and O's of this trade or really hashing out the details, but you'd be silly not to realize that her reporting and the sway of public opinion was something she was getting directly from Mike Vrabel, very likely in the bedroom. That information she had, at the very least, alerted the public to A.J. Brown, to the New England Patriots, being something that Mike Vrabel and their franchise wanted. And now with the fall apart of Vrabel and Russini and this affair and the pomp and circumstance around it, what role if only just public PR perception, something like that, what role did that scandal play in A.J. Brown being a New England Patriot on June 2nd today?
1: Well, I think not only does it obviously alert the public and certainly fire up Patriots fans for a couple of months that this deal could happen, but I think it sets the market without any details getting out there, you know, trade details, I should say. Plenty of details got out about that whole situation. But I think what it did was kind of set the market without saying, hey, the Eagles are looking for two first-round picks here or something like that. You know, what set the market was the Patriots are interested. A.J. Brown wants to play for Mike Vrabel again. And I think that shines through when we hear again last week that the Rams were really close to a trade for A.J. Brown and had already been talking about that with the Eagles earlier in the offseason and into last season. So that's something that the public didn't really know about. So, you know, Sean McVay is, I don't know what he's doing, but it's not with an insider, right? So that is something that might have, you know, gotten some NFL teams to back off and saying, like, you know what, this isn't a realistic situation for us. The Patriots are the only ones here. They're the only ones that want them. They've already talked. You know, there's already probably this deal in place. It's a moot point for us to go and try and negotiate with Howie Roseman for A.J. Brown, and we'd have to give up multiple first-round picks. And what it turns out is there was more of a market for A.J. Brown, shocker, and you wouldn't have to give this pretty penny to overtake what the Patriots did. You know, you could have had a better, you could have given up your first round pick in 2027 to go and get A.J. Brown. So that's what I think it did. Obviously, I do think there were more teams that kicked the tires and called the Eagles' offices, but that information getting out so early in the offseason, I mean, really almost before the end of the season, it was Super Bowl week that came out, that it kind of set the market for A.J. Brown as, hey, guys, other teams, don't worry about it. He's going to be a Patriot. When realistically, there were some other contenders in there for A.J. Brown.
0: Funny to me, the reporters who have approached the A.J. Brown trade as with the words surprising or blockbuster or bombshell, when Diana Russini from the confines of Mike Vrabel's hotel room in Sedona, Arizona, had been reporting on this for months, and now it comes to fruition. And now it gives, by the way, Cameron Stewart from the Wicked Boston Show joining the Drake Tolles Show, Westwood One Sports, the Westwood One Sports app. Now it gives Drake May a certified number one, a wide receiver one, and not a wide receiver one who may or may not be hitting people. Stephon Diggs out, A.J. Brown in. I'm sure every New England fan would take that. And Romeo Doubs to the retool. Is this a Patriots offense that took a big enough jump to compete with names like L.A. or Seattle to win a Super Bowl?
1: It's a loaded question because they certainly got better offensively. That said, they didn't address their biggest issue offensively, and I think they knew, and pretty much everyone else knew, they weren't going to be able to do that in a big way this offseason. Like, Drake May was left for dead in that Super Bowl. That offensive line was really put together with, you know, duct tape and super glue throughout that whole season, and you saw it throughout the entirety of the playoffs, not just the Super Bowl. So there's still some big questions there, whether they could still protect Drake May. They bring in a guy like Elijah Vera Tucker, who is a tremendous, tremendous offensive lineman when he's healthy. The only thing is he's almost never healthy. And so you have to worry about that. But make no mistake about it, this was one of the best offenses in the league last year. And they have gotten better with their weapons. And, you know, we heard so much of the narrative last year about the schedule, playing a last-place schedule, and it wasn't a very good one. But this year they have one of the toughest schedules in football. It's a brutal start to the season, the first month and a half of it, and they're going to need more firepower. And I think they realized that against what was such a good freaking defense with the Seattle Seahawks in the Super Bowl. So they have gotten better on that side of the ball. I just don't know that they've addressed their biggest issue. That said, every young quarterback we've seen now, other than Patrick Mahomes, you know, who's no longer young, but even when he was, needs this, like, true big-name ex-receiver who's going to get open for you on third down. You know, Mahomes had a big playability from Tyreek Hill early in his career. Also, Travis Kelce, probably the second-best tight end of all time. But for the most part, these other guys need big-name receivers. You know, Josh Allen needed prime Stephon Diggs. Joe Burrow needed two of those guys. He needed, you know, T. Higgins and Ja'Marr Chase. Matthew Stafford needs a Puka Nacua to raise his level to MVP kind of level. So the Patriots needed that, and that's exactly what they got. They got one of the biggest man defense matchup nightmares in the whole sport. Drake May is going to pick apart zone defenses no matter what. Now he's got a guy to truly help him beat man. He's a deep threat. He can work out of the slot. He's great in the red zone. He's over 1,000 yards each of the last four seasons and every year that he played a full season. So, yeah, you just added a three-time All-Pro. And this is something the Patriots have been circling around for years, Drake. Like, every year we hear how they got the time and the assets and the money now to make the big move and make the big splash. And they offered Chris Godwin, you know, like $8 million more last year than the Bucs gave him, and he still said no. He had to probably overpay for Stephon Diggs and got a pretty good year out of him. But they have been circling the waters for a big name like this for years now, and now they finally put their nuts on the table and did it. So that's huge. It is crucial, especially for the year ahead. It's going to be a much tougher road for the Patriots overall this year, and they just improved their weapons for their young quarterback on a rookie contract. So I can't find anything bad about this yet.
0: Cameron Stewart, the Wicked Boston Show. Congrats on your national TV debut this last week, and thanks for joining us so early this morning. You can follow him at Real Cam Stewart. Thanks again, Cam.
1: Appreciate it, guys. Anytime, man.
0: Yep, found him on the CW with the Savannah Bananas and Indianapolis Clowns when I was scrolling through the TV on Sundays. That's Cameron Stewart, that bald spot. I know that bald spot anywhere at Real Cam Stewart on Twitter. Addy Bates producing. Curtis Poindexter runs the board. AJ Brown is a New England Patriot. When we come back, our idiots of the day. Are the Cleveland Browns idiots for what they did? This is the Drake Toll Show.
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11: 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Then we are looking for you. 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The teachers, the growers, the builders. The skilled, the sharers, the change makers. We need you. We are the Peace Corps. In more than 60 countries, we go all in and all out. We are volunteers, partners, communities, working together, living together, bringing our experience, passion, and joy to building a better world together. From tackling climate change in Mexico to keeping kids healthy in Kenya, from sustainable farming in the Philippines to education in Kosovo, we learn more, give more, share freely, and serve boldly. Are you ready to tackle the tough stuff? To go the distance to make a difference? Then we have a place where you belong.
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0: know that A.J. Brown would be a New England Patriot. We did not know that Myles Garrett would be traded to the Los Angeles Rams. We did not know Serena Williams would come out of retirement. We did not know that Russell Wilson would retire. We did not know that Odell Beckham Jr. would be a member of the New York Football Giants. We did not know that Texas Tech softball and Texas softball would be in the Women's College World Series final. We didn't know the rest of the super regional representatives for college baseball. We didn't know a lot of things, all right? I didn't say the word baseball today in the perspective of Major League Baseball. Just one of those days, man, where I want to go back to, we didn't know Steph would sign a deal with that Chinese company for shoes, or Milan Momcilovic would go from, which is a huge five-star transfer going from Iowa State. It was crazy. He stayed in college basketball to go to Kentucky, and a big win for Mark Pope, and Mark Pope needs big wins. He's really struggled at Kentucky. The Aspiration co-founder got 14 years in prison. Yeah. Joseph Sandberg. Now bankrupt, Green Banking Company. They're the center of that LA Clippers investigation. Remember? With the Kawhi deal and all that jazz. We didn't know any of this yesterday. I couldn't have known. Can I really peel back the curtain for you? And by the way, you can listen to the entirety of the Drake Toll Show on YouTube live or rerun and podcast form wherever you get your podcasts, or on Twitter or on the Westwood One Sports app or on SiriusXM 375. And I'll tell you, Tuesdays can be some of the weirdest or worst days in radio, because Monday's the big hitter. Monday is never miss a Monday because so much stuff's happening in the world of sports. You got to cover from the weekend. Tuesday rolls along, like, well, I kind of unloaded the chamber on Monday. Now what? This is the Tuesday. This is the Tuesday of all Tuesdays in sports, as everything in the NFL fell apart yesterday. 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We have got to give out our idiots. It's time for the
1: idiot of the day.
0: Boom, baby, let's do it. Idiot of the day number one. No one involved in the Myles Garrett trade. What? Well, no, surely the Cleveland Browns are idiots, right? Not really. See, I'm not going to focus on the Browns side of this too much, but it works out okay. The consolation prize of getting Jared Verse is a pretty good consolation prize. You lost the best player in all of football, the best football player in the universe right now, and it's hard to argue that Myles Garrett is the best football player in the universe. But the Dog Pound got a 25-year-old Jared Verse, and that softens the blow. 2024 Defensive Rookie of the Year, made the Pro Bowl each of his first two seasons, and since coming into the league, only Micah Parsons and Myles Garrett have generated more total pressures than versus 99. So Cleveland now has a premier, younger cornerstone that fits their new timeline to win in 2 or 3 years. They're not going to win with Todd Monken. If anyone's the idiot of the day, it's Todd Monken. They're going to win, I can assure you, in 3 years with somebody else, and Jared Verse leading the way. That's what they want to do. They don't care about winning now. Say hello to the Cleveland Browns. Idiot of the day. Whoever's calling this home run? Yeah, Oklahoma. Walk-off bomb. Bottom of the 10th. Yesterday to go to the Super Regionals. And this home run call is... what? Take a listen on ESPN.
2: Dying on every pitch. Talking in the air to center. Burris going back. Going back. That ball is gone! It's gone! Dayton Taki sends Oklahoma to Super Regionals! Again, for Georgia Tech and joy for Oklahoma as they stun the number two team in the tournament.
0: That's good enough. Addie, what the hell was that?
3: By the way, off the bat, you knew that was a home run. You can tell. You can hear it. You could see it. And by the way, you kept going, it's back. It's back. As it already hit the padding in center field. It's back. No, it's gone. Buddy, it's gone. It is like he was watching this on some delay. So if you don't see it, you're like, oh, this is fine. Whatever. Cool. It's a home run call. But you have to look at the video, too. It's atrocious. I'm like, dog, that ball is not back. It's gone. What do I know?
0: What do you know? Good question.
4: Yeah.
0: Oklahoma advances the Supers. You are an idiot of the day if you did not make the Super Regional and you are the number one or number two team in the country. That was the case for Georgia Tech as well as UCLA. UCLA lost to St. Mary's twice. And now Cal Poly will go to a Super Regional as they made it out of the Los Angeles Regional that featured UCLA, St. Mary's, Virginia Tech, and Cal Poly. Poly will go on the road to play West Virginia in the Supers. Oklahoma making it out of a regional that had Georgia Tech, UIC, the Citadel, and of course OU. And Georgia Tech lost back-to-back games Sunday and then Monday for OU to make it across. That leaves some very odd matchups in college baseball. The aforementioned West Virginia and Cal Poly. Troy, the Trojans, will host a Super Regional against the University of Arkansas, Little Rock. And while there are series like Texas and Oregon, Georgia and Mississippi State, Auburn, Ole Miss, those make sense. Alabama, St. John's? Huh. What an odd conglomerate of teams we have involved in this year's college baseball Super Regionals. Idiot of the day. Tennessee. This is combined. Tennessee and Alabama. Yesterday, Tennessee, the number 7 team in the country against number 2, Texas, had the leg up. Of course they did. They just got to win one game. Texas has to win 2. And the Longhorns would knock off Tennessee twice in the same morning to go to the finals, the Women's College World Series in Oklahoma City. Followed by that, Alabama, the number 1 team in America, versus the number 11 team, Texas Tech. Two teams with Texas in the name. All Bama had to do was win one game against Nyjah Kennedy, and they couldn't do it. Even sending it to overtime. Overtime? Extra innings with a home run to tie it in the 7th yesterday in game 1 of 2 between Texas Tech and Bama. The Crimson Tide could not finish the job, could not get it done, and now Texas Tech, after winning back-to-back contest, goes to the finals against the University of Texas. Addie, are you you big into softball?
3: Oh my goodness, yes! This is awesome! Okay. Did you watch last year's World Series?
0: Well, yeah.
3: Yeah, Texas is it. Texas is back. Texas never left, actually. And you need to believe in Texas. I know you do not like the SEC, and that's fine. It's your prerogative. But this team is awesome. Their game the other day versus Nebraska, legendary. These girls got it, and I'm excited.
0: Just I wouldn't say I don't like the SEC. I mean, I grew up in the SEC. It's kind of my forte.
3: Right.
0: For a while. Right. I think that the coverage the SEC receives, and this is objective, like you can't really argue this one, is disproportionate to the rest of the conferences, especially in football, where the SEC is second to the Big Ten. That's my biggest issue. It's like, man, just we cover it with, you know. You know, I only ever hear the Outlook buzz when your microphone's on.
3: My computer is not on. And I heard it when you were interviewing Cam, by the way, so that's wrong.
0: I don't know if I heard it then.
3: I did. And here,
0: maybe I did. I've heard it 3 times, I think.
3: Here. It would pop up on my phone if I had a notification from Outlook.
0: Right. So. See, I don't have an email either. That's what I'm still wondering. Who's getting emails right now? If you don't open an email, does it buzz you again?
3: Curtis, is it your computer?
4: to ask me this every time, and it's not even...
3: Here's the deal. Here's the deal, and this is why I'm going to break down really quickly why I think it's Drake. Drake, the only reason we've had issues with StreamYard and stuff like that is whenever it's your computer and when you're traveling where I have to mute and unmute and toggle. I think your computer, something in your room, the volume is on, and you don't realize it. One of your monitors, one of your computers, something is on.
5: Yeah.
0: I have one... It's the same setup on the road as it is at home.
3: Yeah, they're on the road. It's also the same thing. It messes up on the road, too.
0: So what does the road have to do with any of this?
3: You mentioned the road.
0: I did not. You did. We can replay it.
3: Drake, it's your computer. It's your computer. It is your computer making that noise. Because Curtis's mic is not on. I can tell when his mic is on because his face turns red because he gets all nervous and excited. No, it's just the light. So it's not from Curtis's room. And his computer in there does not just feed into ours and just play in random stuff the entire time. It's your computer.
0: No, man, I got an email. 2:36 a.m. is my last email. Nothing after that.
3: For all of your email accounts?
0: For all my Outlook.
3: What about Gmail?
0: I only
3: Gmail?
0: Have two that are connected to Outlook. Gmail doesn't make a bring noise.
3: What's your last email you got?
0: Outlook.
3: What's the last time you got an email from Gmail?
0: 11:07 p.m.
3: Your Gmails?
0: I'm beating... 8:13 p.m. I'm beating the allegations. Touch yourself.
3: Whose allegations?
0: Your allegations. What do you mean?
3: I didn't know who you were beating. You said you're beating someone. Sorry, I didn't know who you were beating.
0: I said I'm beating the allegations.
3: Who's the allegations?
0: You're alleging that my computer is ringing and it's not.
6: I doubled the size of it, you dumb person.
3: This is easy rage bait. It's so easy to rage.
0: Ignore the hole.
7: I didn't know this would frustrate me so much, but it did.
3: Curtis, when was your last notification? Let's just break it down right
6: here.
3: Curtis, look at the emails on your computer and then get back to us.
0: Has Curtis talked once today?
4: 3:28.
0: I think we've gone.
4: Yeah, from Addy.
3: So it is straight.
0: No, 3:28 a.m. is this show. This show is on at 3:28 a.m. his time.
3: Drake, that is not in this hour. You've heard it twice
4: in
3: this hour.
4: The first segment of the show.
3: Yes, it's
0: okay,
3: whenever
0: but if
3: I
0: no
3: sent
0: one
3: him the...
0: has emails. If no one has got an email, Addy, check your emails.
3: Okay, I'm checking them. My last email was me emailing myself at 6:27. Yeah.
5: Yeah.
0: Is your phone on?
3: Drake, why would my phone be on?
0: What? We're asking really silly questions. Of course your phone's on.
3: Yeah, but
0: what do you mean, why would your phone be on? Your phone's always on.
3: Yes, but why would I have the ringer on? You think this is my first time working radio?
0: I didn't say that.
3: I didn't say that.
0: 2:36 a.m. is my last email. Idiot of the day. Adrian Beltre. Because he thinks that Wander Franco should be... You know, can we please do the Joe Royer thing at some point? I know it's in there and like the entire NFL split apart, but him possibly dating the underage daughter of one of his assistant coaches while he was in his 20s and still dating her is a serious problem. Like Dove Kleiman, it's really weird to source, but Joe Royer is 24 years old. Riley Hope is 18 years old. 6-year age gap. 24-year-old tight end Joe Royer has gone viral for dating an 18-year-old girl who just grad. He was at her high school graduation.
3: Oh, is that good?
0: It's his position coach's daughter. Almost guaranteed he knew her before she was 18.
8: Anyway.
0: That's not good.
3: You're telling me this for the first time.
0: Also, who the hell is Joe Royer, man? I'm not even going to hide it. Like, I'm not even going to be like, oh, yeah, I loved it. He was a great, great Browns prospect. Who is Joe Royer? And why is he dating a girl who's possibly underage? Allegedly. Somebody help me with this one. That's fishy.
3: Adrian Beltre would say that he deserves a second chance, okay?
0: Adrian Beltre did say Wander Franco deserves a second chance. Wander Franco did allegedly have relations with a 14-year-old. Didn't he flee the country, too, right after?
3: Yes. Because when you are innocent...
0: Well,
3: no, he had to get sent back. He got extradited back into the country. When you're innocent, that's what happens.
0: Yep. Yep. I think he went back to his home country. I think he did it in his home country, right?
3: Yeah.
0: And then decided to stay there and just not come back to the U.S. where they could get really mad. Oh, but he had to have done it here. Otherwise, we can't really punish him for that. We can't punish him for doing that in a different country.
3: Yeah, but it doesn't mean like he doesn't have to play baseball. Like, no club can. Like, it's like the Trevor Bauer thing. Right, like, just because, like, it doesn't mean you're going to play.
0: God, please. No one ask Adrian Beltre about Trevor Bauer, please. I do not need to know. I do not need to know what his thoughts are on that. When we come back, let's go to the NBA Finals. Tim Reynolds, at by Tim Reynolds, NBA writer for the AP, joins the Drake Toll Show. Because we have the NBA Finals still, no matter how crazy the NFL, no matter how crazy the NFL gets, we still have the NBA Finals. It is Addie Bates producing. Curtis Poindexter runs the board. 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
8: Myles Garrett has been traded to the Rams. 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

0: It is the Drake Toll Show on Westwood One Sports and the Westwood One Sports app. Drake Toll with you. 6 a.m. to 9 a.m. every single day across the country and on SiriusXM 375 as well as that Westwood One Sports app. Tim Reynolds now joins the Drake Toll Show at By Tim Reynolds on Twitter, NBA writer for the AP. Tim, thanks so much for being up early with us this morning and joining the show. One of the questions that's been prevalent at kind of top of mind in the discussion of the Spurs and Knicks at an eighth consecutive different NBA champion is that word parity. Is parity good for the NBA in the modern era?
1: Oh, I think so. By the way, first off, thanks for having me. I go back to the Cleveland Golden State years, 15, 16, 17, 18. And the complaint was, oh, it's so boring. Oh, it's so boring. The regular season doesn't matter. The playoffs don't matter. We know it's going to be the Cavs. We know it's going to be the Warriors. Well, that problem kind of went away. So I think people want, you want to see your team win. So if you're a Thunder fan, you're not real happy right now. If you're a Spurs or a Knicks fan, you're particularly excited. If you don't like, teams that have won it recently for some reason, if you're like, I can't stand when the Nuggets win, I can't stand when the Thunder win, you're pretty happy right now. I think parity is great in that you can make the argument, obviously, every single team, or most teams, have at least some chance. I mean, I think some people probably had the Knicks being finals worthy when the year started. I think very few people would have said that Spurs were ready for this stage. Right. So parity is great because it keeps it interesting.
0: Tim, as a piece of that, I think, and when I look at a college football or an NFL, an NBA, some of these major sports people latch on to, they love greatness. I love greatness, right? You talk 90s basketball, you're talking MJ and the Bulls dynasty. You're talking 2010s, you're talking Steph Curry. You're talking 2000, it's Kobe or LeBron. In the 2020s, what is our version of that? Is the lack of the consistent dynasty or star power of this one player, that one team, is that a benefit to the NBA?
1: Again, I think it is. And only because Michael was different. And I'm sure you and I were not around for 8 straight Celtics titles. I'm sure that was obviously a very different time. There's a lot, you can find a lot of good in whatever. You can find a lot of bad in whatever. I do think the fact that there's an element of unpredictability, that no matter what happens in this series, people are going to go into next year saying, really, anything can happen. Who's going to be the next mystery team? The fact that it's not just going to be 8 different franchises winning titles in the last 8 years. It's 7 different franchises having won the West title. It's crazy. We talk about how the West is an absolute war. Well, it is. And we saw, the other night how tough it is, even for an elite team like the Thunder, to survive 3 rounds of the Western Conference gauntlet. And, if anyone thinks that it's going to be automatic for the Spurs next year to get out of the West, they're obviously fooling themselves. You need a lot to go right. You need to make a ton of shots. If Oklahoma City was healthy, if Jalen Williams could go in that series, would it have been a different story? It very well could have been. So yeah. Unpredictability, I think fans like it. But I do think there is certainly we're all waiting for that next Bulls run. We're waiting for that next Jordan. Mm. The Heat could have given it to us. When they had LeBron and Chris Bosh there with Dwayne for 4 years, they got to the finals 4 times. They only got 2 titles out of it. So that's about as close as we've been probably since Golden State. Would have been a run like that if not for LeBron and the Cavs winning in 16. Do we yearn for another run of year after year after year, some team rising to the top? Sure, but I don't think this is a bad thing that we're not seeing it either.

0: on the show that, you know, if tomorrow the Warriors and Cavs met for the NBA Finals, it wouldn't have that same, like, oh, wow, but there's something so authentic and that ebb and flow in and out of 90s into 2000s NBA basketball about Spurs and Knicks. And it brings back some of that sentiment for NBA fans, especially the Knicks being good and back on this stage and Jalen Brunson leading the way. Even if the Knicks don't win the NBA title, what is that name, Jalen Brunson? What does it mean to New York basketball as it sits?
1: Oh, it's everything. I mean, first off, I mean, that number will hang from the rafters one day there. And really, he's had this unbelievable run. I don't think people give him enough credit for leaving a ton of money on the table to help the Knicks do these things. It's unprecedented. And the amount of money that he left, over $100 million. Jalen Brunson, my favorite Jalen Brunson story isn't the stuff he's done with the Knicks. It isn't the money that he left behind. Jalen Brunson, 3 years ago, played on USA Basketball's World Cup team. And when they invited him to play, Jalen Brunson was getting married that summer. So what does he and his then fiance do? Moved the wedding to accommodate him playing USA basketball. The guy just loves to play the game. He's one of my favorite guys in the league. He should be one of everybody's favorite. If you're a Spurs fan, Jalen Brunson should be one of your favorite guys in the league because he plays it the right way. And yes, he's got that. He's not, most of us aren't dunkers. Surprisingly, most of us aren't 6'8". You know, he's a 6'2" guy who just finds a way to get to the rim and makes crazy shots. And he just does everything right. He's an excellent steward for the game right now. And you need guys like that. Wemby, of course, obviously does it in a very different way. He's excellent for the game too. So there's a lot to like.
0: I love that we have two stars, Tim, in this NBA Finals that are just on different, that we won't see those two go head-to-head very often. It reminds me vaguely of the LeBron-Curry, where both of those guys get to be in their own sect of the game itself, and seldom do you see them matched up on one another. That'll be the case for Brunson and Wemby. They both get to use a new school word, cook in their own way, this NBA Finals. And I think a part of that lends itself toward neither of those guys being a villain, and New York hasn't won at this rate in so long. They've become almost a feel good story. Odd for a New York market team to be a feel good story. That's kind of the case for the Knicks and for the Spurs with Greg Popovich's involvement, Victor Wembanyama, his rhetoric being so wholesome. Is it weird we have an NBA Finals without a clear or true villain? There doesn't seem to be as much conflict as you typically get out of such a high stakes matchup.
1: Yeah, it's crazy, and it's an excellent point you make, and the funny part to me is that when you talk about anything that's remotely close to a villain in this series, it's basically Knicks fans outside the Garden and what they're going to do to that city if the Knicks win four games. So it is nice to see, and it's, you know, the edge will come. You know, no matter what happens, somebody will be down 1-0 after game one. In a stunning development, that will be the score of the series after Wednesday night. There will be an edge will develop at some point because something will happen. Somebody will take a hard foul. Somebody will catch an elbow. Somebody will go 4-for-20. Something will happen. So we will get the drama. But it is unusual that it is two feel-good stories colliding. And you're doubly right. In that it's very unusual that a feel-good story is out of New York, where, let's face it, you either love the team or you hate it. There is no in-between usually with New York teams, no matter what the sport is, whether it's the Yankees, the Mets, whatever it is. There is no ambiguity as a fan. You're either for it or you're not for it. I do think these Knicks, though, have a certain air of, I mean, they've got fans. There's going to be people in Philly rooting for the Knicks. Because of all the three Villanova guys, they swept Philly. Philly hates New York. New York hates Philly. Except these guys, these Villanova guys, they crossed some barriers. And there's a lot of that. There's a lot of those little mini stories that make the Knicks very, very likable. And obviously the Spurs.

0: by association with Wemby alone, they're likable on a global scale. It will change. The story will change at some point, but right now everybody's all happy.
1: Tim Reynolds covering the NBA for the Associated Press, joining the Drake Toll Show on Westwood One Sports and the Westwood One Sports app. Tim, I won't ask you for a winner, but how do you foresee this series playing out? How many games? How deep do we go?
0: It's, I think, minimum six. I don't think it'll be a short series. We saw that the Spurs have a little difficulty reloading with only one day off between games. We saw that in the West Finals. We saw that Victor has a little trouble reloading. The lights are only going to get brighter in this series. And I do think, I think the Knicks will have, they're acutely aware of the fact that for whatever reason, Vic would go, especially toward the latter half of the West Finals, he'd be really good, then he'd be okay, then really good, then okay. Never bad, but you could tell that it was just tough for him to have two extremely high-energy games in a row. That's one of many reasons why. I think the teams, they don't match up well at all. They're I think, in a lot of ways, they're matchup nightmares for each other. I think it's going to be tough for anybody to win three games in a row in this series. So I think it goes deep. I really do. And, as much as the Garden is a factor, and it will be a factor, what's coming in the Garden next week is going to be, must-see TV for a number of reasons. This arena here, Frostbank here in San Antonio, Victor has made this place very electric. He started a thing last summer with, he wanted to have it feel a little bit more European, where they chant all game long. So he brings in about 1,000 people to be the Jackals. And it's got a very different feel now, too. And the Spurs defend their home court very well. The Garden will be electric in a different way. This is going to be a back and forth. I think it's going to be, I'm rooting for back and forth, but I think it's pretty easy to see that logically, that's what you should expect, is that this thing's going to go deep.
1: Tim, last thing I got for you, and few names could divert the NBA conversation from the NBA Finals in a week like this, but the passing of the Hall of Famer Rick Adelman and what he meant to Kings fans or Blazers fans or the NBA as a whole, what did we lose in the passing of the Hall of Famer?
0: Well, we lost a gentleman, and thank you for asking about it, by the way. We lost a gentleman. We lost a guy who was just universally beloved within the league. I was actually away from my computer for about half an hour yesterday afternoon and came back and saw the news and then ended up having to write the obituary. And it was... you talked to some people over the course of the day, and it was emotional. But you could also see... And when they gave him the Chuck Daly Lifetime Achievement Award, the National Basketball Coaches Association gave him that at the finals 3 years ago. And you could just see what he meant to Rick Carlisle, who was the president of the Coaches Association at that time. Yeah. And Rick getting emotional talking about Rick Adelman, even then, even 3 years ago, when Rick was ailing, but was still getting around okay and all that. We knew he was ailing. We knew he was not the Rick of old. My favorite moment, though, from that night was Kyle Lowry and Kevin Love. Both were on the Heat at the time, but both had played for Rick. It's, before a finals game, and they made sure to go seek him out and tell him how much they appreciated him, and they had a nice chat with him. I spoke with Kyle Lowry last night, and Kyle was very emotional and said, without Rick, I don't play 20 years. Without Rick, I don't know if I play very many years at all, because he just was he was the epitome of a player's coach. He didn't micromanage. He didn't worry about what guys were doing at night. What did you eat the night before? Just show up and do the work, and you and I are going to be fine. And he was an innovator. He had all those bigs that he ran offense through in Sacramento. Well, look what we're going to see in this NBA Finals. Offense getting run through Karl Anthony Towns and Victor Wembanyama. So Rick Adelman's fingerprint is still very much on the game today. And the news yesterday was very, very sad.
1: Tim, incredibly grateful again for you up early with us on the Drake Toll Show this morning. A class act, and loved everything you gave us for these 15 minutes. Would love to do it again as soon as we can. This has been fantastic.
0: Thanks, Drake. Appreciate you.
1: Again, at by Tim Reynolds on Twitter, writing for the NBA and the Associated Press. He'll be on hand this week at the NBA Finals and covering those games very closely. You can find him at by Tim Reynolds on socials and with the Associated Press. When we come back, the NFL burned down yesterday. Miles Garrett to Russell Wilson. The Russell Wilson story would be number one if not for the A.J. Brown trade. The A.J. Brown trade will be number one if not for the Miles Garrett trade. And the Miles Garrett trade is surely number one. And there are a list, a whole host. Odell Beckham Jr. back to the Giants would have been number one, but it's fourth in the totem pole of things to get to across the National Football League. We will hear from the general manager of the Cleveland Browns as well as their head coach, Todd Monken, when we come back on the trade. Miles Garrett is a member of the Los Angeles Rams. This is Westwood One Sports and the Westwood One Sports app. This is the Drake Toll Show.
2: The trade has happened. The Patriots are acquiring A.J. Brown from the Eagles for a first-round pick in 2028 and a fifth-rounder next year. Will the former All-Pro receiver be the big-play target Drake May needs to get New England back to the Super Bowl and win it this time? Westwood One Sports.
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2: It is the Drake Toll Show. Westwood One Sports and the Westwood One Sports app. Drake Toll with you. Thanks again to Tim Reynolds for joining the show. Cameron Stewart earlier in the program to talk A.J. Brown. And now let's jump into it. Myles Garrett is a member of the Los Angeles Rams. That was not a fact 24 hours ago when you and I met for the first time this week. You're listening from Butte, Montana. And thought, no way Myles Garrett is ever a member of the Los Angeles Rams. And he is. Let's take you to Cleveland. Yesterday, pretty funny actually, they're having a charity event. Of course they are. And in the middle of that charity event, Todd Monken, the new head coach of the Cleveland Browns, the guy who most Ravens fans wanted fired in Baltimore. Like, Baltimore fired their head coach, John Harbaugh. And part of the reason he got fired is because he wouldn't fire Todd Monken. He was too loyal to Todd Monken, who many consider to be the problem, the issue. He couldn't unlock or activate Lamar Jackson. So what did the Browns do? They said, oh, you guys had to fire the other guy because he wouldn't fire the really bad guy. We'll hire the really bad guy as our head coach. The most Cleveland Browns thing that you could possibly do. Todd Monken is the head coach of the Cleveland Browns. He's at this Browns Foundation event yesterday. When the news starts to break that Myles Garrett, who he's never met, by the way, never met, Monken gets hired. Garrett wanted Schwartz, the defensive coordinator, to be the new head coach of the Browns. The Browns ownership said, nah, no. And Garrett said, fine, whoever you hire, I'm not even talking to him. Not showing up to OTAs. I won't even be there. I don't care. I'm done. So Todd Monken met with the media yesterday, and I guess he had to save face and be like, no one ever told me that Myles Garrett would play here. Well, what a weird response from Monken. Here you go.
3: Well, he's not like any other player. I mean, I'm never told who's going to be on the team, who's not going to be on the team, if that's a question. I mean, every day we evaluate the roster. Andrew evaluates the roster. Management evaluates the roster. And like I said, he's no different than the other player we've got. So it's, I don't know how to respond to that based on, because it's really no different today than it's been for the last however many months I've been the head coach.
4: Have you been assured he'll be here June 9th?
3: No, I wasn't assured that when I took the job. I was never assured of anything when I took the job other than once I signed my contract and whatever my contract said, that's what I was assured. And no matter what any of us coaches sign up for is we show up every day and we coach the guys that are in the building like we've done all since we've been here. That hasn't changed.
2: Yeah, I love the no matter what, you know, us coaches sign up for everything that comes with being a coach. Yeah, when you sign up to coach the Cleveland Browns, you sign up for a little bit more than that, champ. You sign up for some crazy stuff when you want to be the head coach of the Cleveland Browns. This is the last. And Monken's getting up there. Hold on. Give me pardon as I Google Todd Monken's age. 60 years old. This is the last time Todd Monken will have a high-profile job in the NFL. Maybe he'll make his way back as a coordinator someday. But this is it. The same Todd Monken who was at Georgia as the offensive coordinator, then went to the Ravens as the OC, now is the head coach of the Browns. That guy, that Todd Monken, former head coach at Southern Miss, is in a position with the Browns to be fired. He's asking to be fired. He can't wait to be fired in a couple of years. Say, like, I don't know, this is just part of coaching. I'm just going to make my millions of dollars, and I'm going to get fired in 2 years. See you guys. Good to see you. Happy. Enjoy the charity event. At the same event was the Browns GM, Andrew Berry, who gave a very corporate, oh, I know, we're all here to celebrate the kids and to make wishes come true. But I guess you're all going to ask me a question about Myles Garrett, aren't you? Just the most. I mean, yeah. What did you think we're going to ask about? Hey, Andrew Berry, you know, love what you're doing for the kids with cancer. Really feel like they're getting healed from their cancer. Can we ask you a quick question? Maybe, you know, we're going to keep the focus on the kids with cancer, but maybe just a quick one about, no. This is the best football player in the universe. You just traded away to L.A. and made them the Super Bowl favorite by leaps and bounds above everybody else, according to Las Vegas. You're going to be asked about this. Don't fool around with me in your response. Don't tease me, Andrew Barry. That's exactly what he did. Barry, take it away.
1: Obviously, we wanted today really to be about the Browns Foundation and everything that, you know, we're doing, the good work that we're doing there. Not naive that there's a lot in, you know, the social media sphere regarding Miles. Nothing is final at this point. We are in discussions of a potential transaction, including him. I'll have a lot more to say about it once it is final, if it does become final. And I'll discuss the details at that point. But, you know, we are in negotiations. We're hopeful that we close something here in the next, you know, several hours. But nothing's final right yet. So, like I said, I'll have an update for you guys maybe as soon as tomorrow when there's resolution. All right?
5: Andrew.
2: Well, it is final now. And Miles Garrett said to the city of Cleveland, loving you is easy. Leaving you is the hard part. Sounds like a Taylor Swift song. Thank you for the 9 unforgettable years. Miles Garrett out. On brand for the Rams. It's when they traded for, when they acquired Matthew Stafford in 2021, that offseason, they wanted to go win the Super Bowl and win it at home. That was the F them picks. You know, like this is how Les Snead, the GM of the Rams, operates. I don't need draft picks. I need Miles Garrett. So I'll send Jared Verse, who's good, young, but good. I'll send him to Cleveland. I'll send you 3 picks. I don't care. You give me the best player on planet Earth. And Cleveland did. Now Miles Garrett can compete for a Super Bowl and finally win games. You know how much it probably sucks? You know how much it sucked for 9 years? Just lose, fired coach, fired coach, fired coach. Kevin Stefanski, playoffs. Fired coach, lose. Brutal for Garrett, who can finally compete in the National Football League. Congrats. Blockbusters across the board in the NFL. A.J. Brown to Miles Garrett. What a story. Russell Wilson, who threw for like 46,000 yards. I didn't know that number. That's a lot of passing yards in his career. 14-year career, very likely over. He didn't officially say retired. He's just going to be an analyst at CBS. But please, Russ, please be done. It's okay. Give up. It's all right. You can go into the light. You can tell them that you're done.
6: Mr. Limited.
2: Mr. Unlimited. Serena Williams. That's the first time Curtis has talked all day. Serena Williams is coming. Maybe he talked during the email conversation.
7: Yeah.
2: Serena Williams is coming back out of retirement. There he is. Back out of retirement. Texas Tech and Texas will meet in the College Softball World Series after both of those teams won 2 games in a single day yesterday to make it. And the NCAA Super Regionals are set as well. The NBA Finals, Spurs and Knicks kicks off tomorrow. Tips off tomorrow, whatever, if you want me to be technical about it. And the puck drops at 8 o'clock Eastern time tonight for the Hurricanes. Against the Las Vegas Golden Knights, they'll be in Raleigh. Our own Josh Graham of Westwood One Sports and Westwood One Sports game night will be on. He'll be there, right? Addie, please.
8: Yes. Did you say Westwood One Sports game night?
2: Yes, I did. Did I?
8: That's not the name of the show.
2: Wow, my old station was game night. I guess I'm just right back into ESPN Central Texas.
8: You think they're like a game night show? It's a game show. We got a good one for you tonight. We got Linnell Willingham, Josh Graham.
2: Good answer. Good answer.
8: Oliver.
2: Fireworks, man. Westwood One Sports Night. I knew what it was.
9: Interesting. Interesting.
8: Play the game.
2: Q Myers, man.
8: Play the game.
2: Awesome. Time for Dead or Alive. Dead or Alive. Are they dead today? Curtis, Dana Carvey, dead or alive?
5: Alive.
8: Dang it, I was hoping you would know who he is. He's alive.
2: Yeah, he is alive. 71 Brutal. Years old, happy birthday, Dana Carvey. All right, Pete Conrad, U.S. astronaut, flew on the Gemini 5 and Gemini 11, even Apollo 12. Addie, dead or alive, Pete Conrad.
8: Dead.
2: Ooh, Curtis.
5: Still alive.
2: Yeah, space will kill you. He died in 1999 at the age of 69. Would have been his birthday today. Would have been his 97th birthday today. Charles P. Conrad is dead. Miles Garrett's career with the Cleveland Browns. Addie, dead or alive?
8: Dead.
2: Yeah, Curtis?
5: So dead.
2: Good answer. Point for both of you. Stacy Keach, actor from Fat City, Prison Break. spent 9 months in jail in the UK for smuggling cocaine to the country in 1984. She was born in Savannah, Georgia. Dead or alive, Stacey Keach? Curtis?
5: A little alive.
8: I was also going to say alive.
2: Patty? Alive! 85 years old. Happy birthday, Stace. Good to see you. Nice.
6: Yeah.
2: Who's listening today? Dead or alive, Tex Schramm, LA Rams administrator, Dallas Cowboys GM. Tex Schramm, Patty, dead or alive?
8: Dead.
2: Curtis?
5: Not dead.
2: Yeah, Tex Schramm is dead. Finally, dead or alive, Wayne Brady, Addy.
8: Alive.
2: Curtis?
5: Very alive.
2: Addy wins today. Dead or alive. Happy birthday, Wayne Brady. He turns 54 years old today. Not bad. Looks pretty good for it. Colin Jones, Ryan McGuire, Bruce Gilbert, and Armin Williams, thank you for a job. You Better You Bet's coming up. Westwood One Sports, the Westwood One Sports app. This has been it always. We'll see you tomorrow. The Drake Toll Show.
6: Yeah.
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0: 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And this is You Better You Bet.
5: If loving sports is wrong, I don't want to be right.
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5: 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And on this Tuesday morning, the world of sports on fire. And we are going to get to all the big stories, including what the A.J. Brown trade. Our long nightmare is over. Our national nightmare is drawn to an end. A.J. Brown is a New England Patriot. What that trade, A.J. Brown from Philly to New England, means for A.J.'s former best friend and quarterback in the city of brotherly love. I will also tell all of you why I actually think I've come around on it. I'm not saying they're going to win it, but I do think Team USA, the United States men's national team, is going to perform better at the World Cup than you might expect. And I'll admit, I've changed my mind on this in the last few days, and something happened this weekend that has really spurred my belief forward in the United States men's national team. And I will also tell everybody why yesterday was a no good, very bad day for the New York Jets and perhaps the Miami Dolphins and perhaps the Arizona Cardinals. I will explain why later in the show. Our bets for tonight will close the program as per usual in the final hour in the Power Hour. The phone number, 310-840-4910. We are on YouTube. Shout out to everyone watching on the tube. Is that what they call it? I don't know. YouTube.com/@TheKostos. I am on all social platforms at the Kostos, TheKostos. But we officially begin the terrific Sports Tuesday edition of You Better You Bet. You know what? We're going to get into the You Better You Bet time machine, but we're not going back in time. No. We are actually going to travel into the future for a brief moment. Let's go to, I don't know, let's call it 2058. The date, June 2nd, in the year of our Lord, 2058. We will have just come off June 1st, 2058, where there will have been five gigantic trades in the National Football League because of the way the NFL has started to engineer the league year and the finances of the league year, because the NFL sees it. The NFL crushed June 1st yesterday. And guess what's going to happen on June 2nd, 2058, a little more than 30 years from now. Oh, yeah, we're going to have a regular season game played in June in Dubai. Oh, yeah. And the way the NFL is going to engineer this, we're going to get like two or three massive quarterback trades on June the 2nd. As the National Football League continues its inexorable march, its capitalistic march towards owning all 365 days of the year, June 1st belongs to the National Football League. And I have to be honest, I don't hate it. And with that said, We return now to the present and begin the Terrific Sports Tuesday edition of You Better You Bet with the Los Angeles Rams' stunning trade for future first ballot Hall of Fame freak show alien pass rusher, Myles Garrett. Myles Garrett to the Los Angeles Rams for Jared Verse, 2027 first round pick, a 2028 second round pick, and a 2029 third round pick. I'll get into the Browns part of this coming up later this hour in the next segment. I'll just tell you, I love this trade for both teams. I love it for the Browns, and you know I've been calling for the Browns to trade Myles Garrett for quite some time. Just like I was saying with AJ Brown, you know, funny how everyone wants to tell me, hey, idiot, why would they trade Myles Garrett? He's awesome. They're never going to trade Myles Garrett. He just signed an extension. Okay, yeah, guess what happened? They traded him. Of course they traded him. It would have made no sense to keep Myles Garrett. And credit to the Los Angeles Rams for bang, bang, bang on the door over and over again. All the reporting telling you that the Rams desperately tried to pry Myles Garrett out of the hands of the Cleveland Browns. And they were successful. Now they paid a price for doing so, a hefty price. But you know what? You can argue that if you're acquiring Lawrence Taylor, Reggie White, Bruce Smith, Aaron Donald. Maybe Aaron Donald's going to come out of retirement. Who the hell knows? That really, you can't trade enough to get that player. So yes, the Rams gave up a ton, but you know what? It's worth it if it leads to a Super Bowl championship. Now, a lot of people in my profession, whether you have a radio show, a television show, you're a social media content creator, you write, you podcast, whatever it is that you do. A lot of people will be saying the same couple of things today as it concerns the Los Angeles Rams. They will tell you that the Los Angeles Rams, they will tell you that the 2026 Los Angeles Rams are all in. They will tell you that this season, Super Bowl or bust for the LA Rams. And they will tell you that the Los Angeles Rams are the rightful Super Bowl favorite. And they are the favorite at BetMGM. Meatloaf famously said, not the dinner meat, not the dinner dish, the musical act. Famously, that would be something if like a piece of meatloaf, you know, actually talked. That would be the top story of the show today, even on a sports show. Meatloaf famously said, two out of three ain't bad. Two of those three things are true. Yes, Super Bowl or bust season for the Rams, no question about it. And yes, even as someone that loves the 49ers this year, I love the Dallas Cowboys this year. I love the Bills this year with Joe Brady. I love the Ravens with Jesse Minter. I love the Chiefs with Patrick Mahomes coming back. I think it is undeniable now. And I have not said this to this point, but you know what? You have to be willing to change your mind when new information presents itself. The Rams should be the Super Bowl favorite right now. I don't think there's an argument to the contrary that the Rams doesn't mean they'll win, but they have to be the favorite. And I acknowledge that. My fingers in the air. Much like Jacob Fatu after losing tribal combat at Clash in Italy this weekend, has to acknowledge his tribal chief, Roman Reigns. I put my finger in the air, and I acknowledge Sean McVay, Les Snead, Myles Garrett, Matthew Stafford, and the Los Angeles Rams as the rightful Super Bowl favorite. But the one thing that people have wrong, that everybody's saying, and everybody's parroting right now, is that the Los Angeles Rams are all in. They're not all in. No. This is a poker hand, and they say they're all in, but then you look, and they have a bunch of chips still there next to them. No, they're not all in. This is like you go out to dinner, you house the appetizer, you destroy the entree, and then dessert comes to the table, and you say, you know what, I'm good. And you push the dessert to the center for someone else to eat or to be taken away. The Rams are not all in. And you can't say that they are with a straight face. And the reason why the Los Angeles Rams are not all in is because they drafted Ty Simpson in the first round of the draft. You want to tell me the Rams are all in? You can't take a backup quarterback, your quarterback of the future, in the first round. You really want to be all in? You take Mekhi Lemon. You really want to be all in? You take Monroe Freeling. You really want to be all in? You take a player there that helps you win the Super Bowl now. Now, I'm going to praise the Rams coming up in a list. This is a great trade for the Rams. It makes them, I think, easily the most likely team to win the Super Bowl. But that pick of Ty Simpson looks really, really bad today. And to be clear to the Rams fans out there, if they win the Super Bowl, who cares? And I understand that. But if you wanted to give yourself the absolute best chance to win, you don't take Ty Simpson. And I don't even mean this as an anti-Ty Simpson take. I came on the air the Friday after the first round of the draft. I didn't kill that pick the way a lot of people did. I understand the thought process behind it. Like, they had a first-round pick. They traded it for Trent McDuffie. They had the extra one by virtue of the brain-dead Falcons trade for James Pierce. They decided to use that pick to kind of address an area of need in the future with Matthew Stafford a little long in the tooth. I understood it. My beef with that whole situation was the fact that Sean McVay was clearly not happy with it. Yeah, they did a ton of overtime in the media trying to over-explain it. Thou doth protest too much. You have Chris Sims coming on the show and telling us he saw Sean McVay at a soccer game at an Arsenal game in London, telling him, oh yeah, we got into a disagreement about something else and that's what the problem was. Okay. Again, thou doth protest too much. That was my issue with the pick. I never said Ty Simpson sucks. A lot of people think that. Maybe he does. Maybe he doesn't. I trust Sean McVay, the quarterback evaluator and the quarterback coach, to coax it out of Ty Simpson. So to be clear, this is not an anti-Ty Simpson the player take, although I will say this, which kind of leads into my overall opinion, which I've been saying for a while, that this year, especially now with the Myles Garrett trade in tow, kind of has a little bit, a little whiff of an NFL version of the Last Dance feel to it here with McVay and Stafford, where you could, if they win the Super Bowl, do both of them ride off into the sunset? Just consider this on Ty Simpson. Let's say Stafford plays two more years. One more year, two more years. Whenever Ty Simpson is set to actually take over as the starting quarterback of the team, and I understand, it's all moot if they win, but I think that this is worth saying, right? They just traded a first-round pick in 2027. They traded a young pass rusher in Jared Verse, and again, I think it's a great trade. But Davante Adams is long in the tooth. Like, when Ty Simpson's ready to take over, do you think, like, the roster's going to be even close to what it is now? I'm just saying. It adds more fuel to my fire that we may be nearing the end of the Sean McVay, Matthew Stafford experience in Los Angeles. I'm not going to predict that. I don't know that. No one said it to me. It just kind of feels human nature-wise maybe what's happening here with the Los Angeles Rams. So no, they're not all in. How can you say they're all in? All in, you take Mekhi Lemon, and all in is then you trade for Myles Garrett. That's all in. Not taking a quarterback who won't play a snap this year if everything goes according to plan. So like, I don't want to hear people say that with the Rams, that they're all in. They still have chips. They're not all in. They're not. Doesn't mean this wasn't a great move, and it wasn't a hyper-aggressive move by the Rams. But to say that they're all in is actually factually incorrect. And that pick looks, I feel like now, worse than it even did in the moment, even if Ty Simpson's good. Because they got to win the Super Bowl. Or else I think this is all, we're going to look, and it's a worthy swing of the bat no matter what happens. I want to be clear on that. Like, years later, I'm not going to look back and say that was a bad trade because they didn't win. You have to take the swing. I like that they took the swing, but let's not be ostriches and put our heads in the sand and ignore everything else that's happening here as a result of this trade for the Los Angeles Rams. So no, they're not all in. And yes, they should have used that pick elsewhere if they're really trying to win this year. Like the wide receiver position, right? Puka's a stud, one of the best receivers in the league, maybe the best pure football player in the NFL. Also, and I don't say this, it's a serious situation. I'm not making light of it. It's just the truth. He's in rehab this year. Like he's like gone off the reservation a little bit. I'm not mocking him. I want him to do well. I want him to play. I want him to live a great life, a peaceful life. I want that for everybody. Facts are facts. Devontae's a little long in the tooth. The Rams tried to replace him with A.J. Brown. A little bit of indictment in Devontae Adams, no? It's a little flimsier than you might expect with the Rams, where you take, and you could say this about a lot of teams, I understand, but the Rams right now do profile as a Stars and Scrubs roster. Now, you can win a Super Bowl as a Stars and Scrubs roster. I'm not saying they can't. I'm saying that they should be the favorite. Just that I think that they could have addressed some of these issues with that pick if you were going to make this move as opposed to drafting the quarterback in Ty Simpson. Now, as far as Myles Garrett is concerned, now that that's out of the way, because it's been driving me bananas to hear everybody say, oh, yeah, they're all in. No, they're not. No. Ty Simpson, they're not all in. Ty Simpson's on the roster. Sorry. Now let's talk about the actual trade. Myles Garrett. He's a destroyer. An outlier. An eater of worlds. Someone who changes the calculus of everything around him when he's present on the football field. Now, Jared Verse is an excellent young pass rusher. And I'll talk about the Browns part of this and why I think the Browns did really well in this trade. I like Jared Verse a lot. He's 24. He's got a lot of great football ahead of him. He's a really, really good young player. No question about it. He's not Myles Garrett. And that's not an insult to Jared Verse. How many players in the history of the league are Myles Garrett? He is a true generational player. A true generational pass rusher. A no-doubt lock future first ballot Hall of Famer. In Myles Garrett. He's like Aaron Donald. He's to that level. He's on the Lawrence Taylor plane. He's on the Reggie White plane. He breathes that rarefied air. He sits in that pantheon of greats. He's unbelievable. He's an excellent run defender in addition to being a son of a bitch rushing the passer. He's awesome. He's tremendous. And when you take that into account, the gravity of what he does when he's on the football field, where if you are an offensive coach in the NFC West, in the NFC, you're playing the Rams, this guy's causing you sleepless nights. You have to figure out, it's the first, like when offenses would game plan against the Lawrence Taylor Giants defense, Bill Belichick and Bill Parcells have talked about this. They would say, how do we block 56? Where's 56 on every play? You don't think offenses, offensive coordinators, offensive coaches are saying, head coaches are saying the same thing about Myles Garrett, whether he's with Cleveland or now with the Rams? And on this Rams defensive line, he's joined by Braden Fisk and Byron Young and Kobe Turner and corners on the back end, Trent McDuffie and Jalen Watson coming over from the Chiefs. I like Landman at linebacker, Kitchens and Curl. Hopefully Quentin Lake stays healthy. This is a great defense. And beyond just the players, like Chris Shula is a good young defensive coordinator. But I actually want to take this past Chris Shula. And we can talk about Sean McVay. And Kyle Shanahan is the same way in this regard. And great offensive coaches are. Where Sean McVay and Chris Shula can sit down and say, okay, if we, very smart offensive coaching staff, all of us collectively acknowledge, right, that Sean McVay is one of, if not the best offensive coaches in the NFL, right? Where they can sit down and say, okay, if it were us, what would we do to stop Myles Garrett? What would we do here? Sean McVay will have the answers to the test. Before the test is handed out, Sean McVay knows what the questions are. Which means Chris Shula knows what the questions are. because Myles Garrett forces you, in a football sense, to show your ass. What are you doing? Because if you don't do that, he's going to kill your quarterback. They're going to have the answers to the test. They're going to know what you're doing before you do it. Because they have Myles Garrett. Pretty good. Now, I do think things are a little flimsy on offense for the Rams, just in the sense that, again, like Puka Nacua, you take him. You could say the same thing about Justin Jefferson, Jamar. I understand, right? But the Rams can kind of make up for that a little bit with what Sean McVay does with tight ends, right? Like, they drafted Max Clair to join Terrence Ferguson and join Tyler Higbee and join Colby Parkinson. They have multiple tight ends that they can use, and they're obviously going to do it. Kyren Williams and Blake Corum. Jarquez Hunter was a rookie last year at running back. Like, they have players that they can throw at you. On paper, it's the best team in football. And I've been consistent all offseason. I've told you the Niners are going to be my pick. And not that the Niners can't beat them. Kyle Shanahan's a wizard. And Kyle will figure out some way, or at least try to isolate Myles Garrett. We've seen him do it in the past. He's a brilliant offensive mind to try and remove Myles Garrett as much as he can from the defensive game plan. There can be no question that on paper, the Rams are better than the 49ers. There's no question that on paper, the Rams are better than the reigning, defending Super Bowl champion Seattle Seahawks, who beat them twice in the final 6 weeks or so of the season. But here's the thing. Game ain't played on paper. Last year, I think the Rams were better than the Seahawks. But they yacked away that Thursday night game in Seattle, had to go to Seattle as a result in the championship game, special teams faux pas, and the Seahawks were Super Bowl champions instead of Sean McVay and the Rams. The Rams also had their opportunity 2 years ago when they barely lost in Philly in the snow to the Eagles, because they would have wiped the floor with the Commanders, and it's hard not to think that they probably would have won the Super Bowl with the way the Chiefs performed in that game against the Philadelphia Eagles. Nothing's a lock. Nothing's a guarantee. I don't know if I'm definitely going to pick the Rams, bet the Rams to win the Super Bowl. No, they're not all in. You can't say that. But you can also say they're the rightful Super Bowl favorites. And I will close with three words. The mantra of this Los Angeles Rams team. And I have to admit, I love it. F. Dem. Picks. We're just getting started here on a Tuesday. You better, you bet. Nick Costos and you on Westwood One Sports. On the other side, the Cleveland Browns got it right. How about that for a change? Don't go anywhere. Keep it locked here. Westwood One Sports.
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0: And that was big Jared Verse. He's gone. He waved to the Falcons bench on his way for the touchdown. Rams are back in it, to say the least.
1: They sure are. 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
3: 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Joe Buck, Troy Aikman, ESPN, courtesy of the call. The Rams actually lost that game at the end of the season last year on Monday night to the Atlanta Falcons. Jared Verse is an absolute beast. Now, again, he's not Myles Garrett, but not many players in the history of the National Football League are. So let's talk about this trade from the Cleveland Browns' perspective. The Cleveland Browns, to me, feel like dominoes. Not the game. The pizza chain. If you'll recall, it wasn't that long ago that Domino's was a really, really poorly run organization that was absolutely failing. They've turned it around. I'll spare you the gory details that are all kind of interesting if you wanted to like to read about it. It's kind of fun to just to learn about this stuff, how a business turns itself around, but now are extremely competently run and are doing well. Don't look now, but the Cleveland Browns are actually a competent, well-run organization. I'll say it again. The Cleveland Browns are a competent, well-run organization. Now, you're never going to get enough when it comes down to it when you trade a player like Myles Garrett. So, like, you can make the case that they should have gotten more, but it's not feasible. It's, like, not how the NFL works. What I will say is what the Browns got for Myles Garrett is, I think, significantly better than what the Cowboys got for Micah Parsons, what the Jets got for Sauce Gardner, and what the Raiders would have gotten hypothetically in the trade for Max Crosby with the Baltimore Ravens. That didn't happen. So I saw people saying, well, they only got one first-round pick. Like, no. They got like 2.5 first-round picks. Because Jared Verse is an excellent 24-year-old pass rusher who was a first-round pick. So this is a first-round pick that, like, you remove the uncertainty. He's good. He's really good. He's Jared Verse is way more valuable than a first round pick because he's a first round pick that's actually awesome. They got two first round picks. They got a 27-1 in a generational draft. And look, maybe it's the last pick of the first round, but they need ammunition. We'll get to that in a second. Plus Verse, plus a 2028-2, and that draft's supposed to be. Do you see what Howie Roseman said yesterday? We'll get to the Eagles AJ Brown trade about the 28 draft. It's supposed to be a great draft also. A 28-2 and a 29-3. Now, I love it for the Rams. Like, don't confuse this because I'm praising the Browns. I also love it for the Cleveland Browns.

0: I've been saying for over a year, it makes zero sense for the Browns to have Myles Garrett on the team. Think about it this way. He literally set the sack record last year. They didn't sniff the postseason. What's the point? What's the point? He's 30 years old. He's going to be, let's say they're ready to compete in 2 years. He's going to be 32. Why are you doing this? Supercharger rebuild. Trade him. And when the Browns, we talked about this in March, when they reworked his contract, it was obvious. Like, they can say what they want. We were never trading him, and the Rams kept beating down our door. Like, they were basically, you know, this is like, I'll use this analogy. It's like a beautiful woman wears an outfit that she knows is going to get attention. People are going to look at her. Like, the Browns did that. What do you think? That people aren't going to look at them? Aren't going to look at Myles Garrett? When they rework his deal to make it easier financially to trade him? Of course teams are going to be interested in that. It's Myles frickin' Garrett. Come on. So this had to happen. It did. And it shows that this team has got its act together. And when you look at this Browns roster now, the young talent that the Browns have, right? In Quinshon Judkins, who's coming off an injury, right? They drafted Casey Concepcion and Denzel Boston in like the top 40 at the receiver position. Harold Fannin's a stud. Spencer Fanoe on the offensive line and a reworked offensive line. Carson Schweisinger, the reigning defensive rookie of the year. He's awesome. Here's Jared Verse. Mason Graham. Emmanuel McNeil Warren. There are building blocks here for this team. I've never said they're going to be good this year. But now you can see the vision for when they drop a quarterback into this, that this could actually be a team that contends in 3-4 years from now. That is decent 3-4 years from now. It's not going to happen yet, but this is the rebuild, right? And now the Browns, who only had one first-round pick in what is apparently going to be, and we'll see, a great quarterback draft, now have two. Even if it ends up being the last pick of the first round, it is still a first round pick. It is still potential trade bait. It's an A+. It's a grand slam trade for the Cleveland Browns. And you never obviously want to trade a future first ballot Hall of Fame player. But it didn't fit the timeline. Once Jim Schwartz didn't get the job, the writing was on the wall. And Todd Monken got the job. It was clear that this is where things were headed. I thought I give the Browns and Andrew Berry, who has been criticized in the past, deservedly so. But today, on June 2nd, 2026, I don't know how the take isn't that the Browns got this right and that they're moving in the right direction. How many times since 1998 have we been able to say that? Take a break. On the other side, friend of the show, Danny Parkins, First Things First on Fox Sports 1, joins to talk about the Myles Garrett trade, the NBA Finals, and more right after this.
1: Myles Garrett has been traded to the Rams. The NFL Defensive Player of the Year joins league MVP Matthew Stafford. It's the biggest move of the offseason, with Los Angeles now a heavy favorite to win the Super Bowl. Can anyone knock off Myles Garrett and the Rams? Westwood One Sports.
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19: 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He's sacked. And there it is. A record that has stood nearly a quarter of a century has a new leader as 30-year-old Myles Garrett records his NFL record 23rd sack of the year.
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0: 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Joining us right now to talk about the Myles Garrett trade and the NBA Finals, our good friend Danny Parkins. First things first, Fox Sports 1, weekdays 5 to 6 p.m. Eastern Time. Did a great job on the whole show yesterday, breaking down all the moves in the NFL and, of course, the NBA Finals. My friend, welcome back. How are you? Happy Tuesday.
2: Happy Tuesday. Thank you for the flexibility and allowing me to come on the show a day earlier. Greatly appreciate it. What's going on?
0: A lot.
2: Yeah.
0: And it's all really fun. So let's dive right into it. Myles Garrett at Los Angeles Ram. Take Smith Danny Parkins. What is the 101 mile per hour fastball that you're about to wing at us?
2: What an all-time come up for Myles Garrett. Like, forget the Brown side of the trade. Forget the Ram side of the trade. Both of those are interesting. Browns reset their timeline and get a really nice player and probably historic compensation for a 30-plus-year-old non-quarterback. The Rams, the Super Bowl favorite, just becomes a bigger Super Bowl favorite. The team sport stuff is obvious. Myles Garrett requested a trade, rescinded it, got the largest contract extension for a non-quarterback in NFL history with a full no-trade clause, played just one more season with the team that drafted him, where he is probably the second best player in the history of the franchise behind the great Jim Brown, had his signature moment, breaking the all-time sack record. So when he gets his jersey retired and goes up into the Ring of Honor, the thing that will be most played during that video tribute will be his celebration of setting the sack record, and then gets to leave Cleveland to go to L.A., gets to leave Todd Monken to go to Sean McVay, gets to leave Deshaun Watson and Shador Sanders to go to Matt Stafford, and get the one thing that his first ballot Hall of Fame resume doesn't have, which is a Super Bowl. Just an all-time come-up for a player who had, at the time, it seemed like no leverage, and now used all of the leverage in the world to get to arguably the best position in the NFL.
0: And I do love, like, the little tidbit that he waived his no trade clause to go to LA and now has the no trade clause again. So it's like,
2: yes,
0: waived the no trade clause.
2: Unbelievable. He negotiated a no trade clause to only waive the no trade clause to maintain the contract with the no trade clause.
0: Like, yeah, it is. Yeah, it's like a Seinfeld bit.
2: It is all. You can take the no trade clause, but you can't hold the no trade clause.
0: Exactly.
2: It's truly a masterful, because he didn't just have like a good season last year. He had the crowning achievement season of his career. He gets to say he did that as a Brown, and now he gets to go chase team accolades with the best roster in football. It's really masterful.
0: Loaded question here. Can be a pencil, not pen answer. It's June 2nd. Now, I'm going to speak for you here, so if you disagree, just say so. I'm guessing, even if you don't think the Rams are going to win the Super Bowl, that as we sit here Tuesday morning, June 2nd, they are the rightful Super Bowl favorite, even if you don't think they're going to win the Super Bowl. They're the favorite. I think they should be. I think reasonable minds would agree that they should be the Super Bowl favorite. If I ask you right now, though. Okay, yeah, so you agree? Pick the Super Bowl winner right now. Not cost. This is not like I want to bet this team because of the price. Who is actually going to win the Super Bowl this year? Pencil, not pen answer.
2: I mean, the Rams, right? Like, I don't, if they right now today, they are the favorite. They deserve to be the favorite. They have, if you just look at all the premium positions on the field, other than offensive tackle, they have top five at all of them. Top five edge rusher. Trent McDuffie, maybe you wouldn't say he's a top five corner, but he's certainly a top eight corner.
0: Yeah, he's close if he's not.
2: He's close. Top five quarterback, top five coach, top five wide receiver duo. Like, now, Seattle is going to have something to say about it. I know you and I both like the Niners. Like, they're going to have something to say about it. Like, their path might make them, they might get beat up a little bit in the regular season, and maybe they don't win their division because of circumstance or injury and, Devontae Adams is 34 and Stafford is 38 and Myles Garrett will turn 31. So like maybe there's a cliff for one or multiple of these guys that we can't foresee, but like, yeah, man, they going into the season, this is one of the best rosters we've seen in the NFL in the last decade. So yeah, for now, I do think they are the deserving favorites who I would pick. What about you?
0: They're the deserving favorites. I think it's a little flimsier. I think like the tower is not as sturdy as I think a lot of people think it might be, where if they wanted to replace Devontae Adams, right? Like they want to get AJ Brown to replace Adams, who's obviously long in the tooth and like obviously has lost maybe like a step and a half, more than a step. Puka's a little off the reservation where you pull a piece. It's a great roster. You're right. It is a little stars and scrubsy. Where you take a star or two out of it, and look, you can say that about a lot of teams, right? You take a star player away, maybe they don't win. Yes, they are the most likely team to win. I don't know if I'm going to pick them when it's all said and done. I don't know if I'm going to pick them.
2: Two things. One, as professional takesmiths, it's not very fun to pick the favorite before the season. So like you said, pencil, not paper. And to be 100% clear, like this isn't close to like a Rams or the field I would take the Rams situation. It's professional football. It's an old roster. It's a top-heavy roster. Injuries happen. And while I think the NFC North is the best 1-4 division in football, I think the NFC West is the best 1-3 division in football. So it's by no means a guarantee that they win, but Jared Verse is a really, really nice player who has tremendous value because he's an edge rusher with a crazy high motor who's 25 and he's got 2 years left of cheapness and then the fifth year option and then you could start tagging him. So he's tremendously valuable from a contractual standpoint. But it's a pretty massive upgrade to go from Jared Verse to Myles Garrett when you're all in to win this Super Bowl. So they got significantly better. Like to try to win one more with Matt Stafford, they got significantly better yesterday.
0: My big one that I did at the top of the show today was everyone saying they're all in. And I don't think they can say that with a straight face because they took Ty Simpson. And it's not an indictment of like Ty Simpson can be awesome, but I think this has to reframe how we talk about that pick, because if you're really all in, then why don't you take Mekhi Lemon or Monroe Freeling there? If it's really all about this year, then why are you taking a quarterback that's not going to play for 2 years?
2: Doesn't it make more sense now?
0: I don't think so. And also, like, Simpson's ready to play, the roster's not going to be good.
2: Okay, but when you're ready to draft the next guy, your team is in theory going to be good. Like, don't you think the Rams will be good for the next couple of years?
0: Go ahead.
2: Well, so if they're going to be good for the next couple of years, they will be drafting at the back of the first round. If they were prepared to trade for AJ Brown, they would be trading a future first round pick like the Patriots just did, which would hamper their ability to draft their replacement for a quarterback in the future. Trading the draft picks for Myles Garrett obviously hampers their ability to maneuver and trade up to draft their quarterback of the future. I have questions. I hated the Ty Simpson pick. Hated it because of what you're talking about. Be all in. But it's hard to argue that they had already executed that trade with Atlanta. They use the pick. They get Ty Simpson. They're like, we're not going to be picking this high again for a while. McVay clearly liked the player. And you trade a 25-year-old defensive end for a 30-year-old defensive end and trade future draft capital. Like, the Myles Garrett trade is an all-in move. They have their young quarterback of the future, whether we agree or not that he's good or not. And they got way better to try to win the next two Super Bowls with Matt Stafford. So I think they used their they basically said, we are going to sacrifice our future draft capital to go get the next quarterback in order to get Myles Garrett, because we already have our next quarterback. I thought it made it make more sense.
0: So, like, I agree with it. You can't disagree with that. But without the draft capital then, with Devontae's not going to stick around, we'll see what happens with Puka. I don't like any of really the skill position players on offense that much here. So, and you're not going to have the draft capital to replenish that with young talent. So I guess when Ty Simpson's ready to take over, and maybe McVay is just, you know, the master of, he's the wizard, right? And he's able to make it all work. They're also not going to be able to pay all these guys on defense. It's a champagne problem. I think Ty Simpson's walking into a situation that's not going to be that great. And if you're really going to go all in, then like take Mekhi Lemon.
2: But that, like, Is the goal for Ty Simpson to walk into a great situation, or is the goal for you to have your quarterback for the next decade and then build the situation around the quarterback?
0: You, I agree. You can make the case. You can make the case either way.
2: Yeah, like I obviously agree that Devontae, you know, Myles Garrett will be on the downside of his career. Though they are betting that he's going to be like Reggie White, you know, who had 5 double-digit sack seasons in his 30s, right? Like they're making that bet on Myles Garrett.
0: Less Lawrence Taylor, more Reggie White. Yeah.
2: Yeah, but clearly Stafford, Devontae, the back end, any of Myles Garrett's peak, there's no doubt that Ty Simpson will not play with the best version of the Rams. But what they're saying is it's easier to do a rebuild with the quarterback than without. And in that first year, we won't have to use draft picks in the 20s or 30s to try to take the fourth quarterback in a draft. They're going to already have their quarterback who's been learning under Stafford and McVay. So I hated the pick at the time, but I do think that it makes a little bit more sense when you are making a different all-in move with this draft capital.
0: See, I think that we come at it from, I didn't hate it when they first did it, and I hate it now. You hated it then, and you like it a little bit more now. I think it at least is like,
2: in my head, like logically, it literally makes more sense. Like, you're all in with Stafford. You use this draft pick to not be all in with Stafford. What the hell? And then you made more all-in moves for Stafford with different assets on your team. But yeah, you could slice it both ways, I suppose.
0: Oh, here's the ultimate fire take. I don't think Sean McVay is going to be around to see Ty Simpson quarterback the team anyway, when it's all said and done.
2: Listen,
0: this
2: he's going to have
0: it. Last Dance vibes here, I feel like, for McVay and Stafford a little bit.
2: He's got an 8-figure TV offer probably waiting for him whenever he wants it, if he wants
0: we
2: to go and do it.
0: We should all be so lucky.
2: Yeah, exactly.
0: We got like 10 seconds.
2: Okay, yeah, but like, or the Rams are a really well-run organization and they made sure that Sean McVay signed off on Ty Simpson and he's totally on board.
0: Knicks win the title. Yeah, yes or no question?
2: No.
0: Well, we'll talk to you next week.
2: See you, buddy.
0: Hour one done.
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0: 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Welcome back into the Glass Half Full. I am Jordan Glass. Thank you so much for tuning in on today's show. If you want to be a part of it, 850-623-1330, 850-623-1330. We got a lot to talk about, and we got an hour to do it, so let's get right into it. The NFL, yesterday, June 1st, and it went crazy. Just like we expected it to. Lots of big names dropping about what's going to happen with, where this guy is going to be, where that guy is going to be. Trade that I don't think anybody saw coming. And I certainly didn't. When that trade came out, I was like, huh? Adam Schefter says, what? Yeah, I didn't see it happen. And we'll talk about, obviously, I think you know I'm talking about Myles Garrett heading out to L.A. He's out to Hollywood. He's going to play for the Rams there in Hollywood. It's not really Hollywood, though, is it? They're quite a ways from Hollywood where they play there at SoFi. But my point is, that's a big trade nobody saw coming. We're going to talk about that. We're going to talk about what that could mean for the Rams. And, man, if you're on the other end of that, if you're Jared Verse, I'm going to be mad. Because you just went from a Super Bowl contender to, well, not a Super Bowl contender. So, but like I said, we'll talk about that. Russell Wilson, we know what's going to happen with him in the future. We see a little bit of the writing on the wall with OBJ. I think the signing for OBJ is more ceremonial than a lot of people are going to read into. We'll talk about that. But I want to start with Russell Wilson because the guy in Russell Wilson who, man, when he was with Seattle, was one of the top quarterbacks in the game, right? I mean, was winning games. They were winning championships. They made it to a few Super Bowls there in Seattle. He and Pete Carroll seemingly had a good thing and until it wasn't. And I think what happened was, I think Russell Wilson, he got too many people in his ear, man. I think that was the problem. He started getting distracted from football, and I think he started kind of, you know, when we started kind of seeing that moniker, that Mr. Unlimited, you know, and then he started doing those Subway commercials that were just extremely awkward. You know, he's like, it's spicy, you know, it's like, it was just so, it was weird and cringy. And, you know, I think it was kind of the beginning of the end for him when that stuff happened. And I think what really spoiled the relationship with him and his teammates in Seattle is how he began to act and how he began to act because of the people that he surrounded himself with, right? It wasn't that he started becoming a diva. I think he surrounded himself around people who created the diva. If that makes sense, right? It wasn't so much he just suddenly woke up one day and began acting like that. I think he had people in his ear that created that opportunity for him to become that way. You know, what I mean by that is he had people in his ear going, man, you're Russell Wilson. Dude, you are Russell Wilson. You are the Russ Wilson of the NFL, the Seattle Seahawks. And I think that was kind of one of those things where those people were in his ear and he started hearing them and he started going, you know what? Yeah, I am. I am Russell Wilson, aren't I? I am. You know what? I need a nickname. All the greats have a nickname. And that voice in his ear went, how about Mr. Unlimited? Because there's no limits to you. You can do anything. You're Russell Wilson. You're Mr. Unlimited. That's right. I'm Mr. Unlimited. And then he's like, well, hang on. We got to say it in a really weird way that's going to kind of freak people out a little bit. So I'm Mr. Unlimited. And then he started doing all those videos. And then, like I said, the Subway commercials came. And then suddenly his teammates in Seattle didn't like him. And he ends up in Denver. And I just no success at all in Denver. Then he ends up with the Giants. And he's just kind of bouncing around. And really no home for him. So, you know, it's one of those things that getting this information that he's going to be a broadcaster for CBS Sports this year, it's like, you know what? Yeah, that's probably for the best because I don't see, not that he doesn't have anything left in the tank. I think he's probably still at an age to where he could play, you know, in the NFL. I mean, how old is Russell Wilson? I mean, he's got to be at a point to where he could still play in the NFL. He is, Trying to scroll through here, and Wikipedia is absolutely no help on that one. So let's go to Google here. He is 37. Yeah, he's 37. He can still play. Look, if we can have geriatric Cousins in Vegas, no offense to Kirk Cousins, but, you know, he's old. And we can have other older quarterbacks that are in their 40s, which, again, I'm not saying if you're in your 40s, you're old. I'm just saying for an NFL player, being in your 40s is old. If we can have them thriving in the league, then there's no reason why 37-year-old Russell Wilson can't thrive in the league as well. But it's been one of those things where he's kind of, you know, you've heard the expression like who peed in your Cheerios, or, you know, you done peed in your, you know, you done peed in your chili. Well, that's kind of where Russell Wilson is, right? He's done peed in his chili. All right. He is the behavior that he's exuded the last few seasons, the lack of production. Cause here's the thing. You can be a diva if you're producing, right? Case in point, how about primetime Deion Sanders? All right. Was it when he was with the Atlanta Braves and he dumped like the cooler of water on the reporter or whatever, because the reporter had made some comment in an article that he didn't like? Guess what? He was producing. There was production value there from him. He can act that way. That's totally fine. All the trash talking and everything that he did in the NFL with the 49ers or with the Falcons or whoever it was. Yeah, he can do that. Terrell Owens the same way. There's production there. There's something that's actually worthwhile for the team to kind of go, you know what? Yeah, we're okay with that. We'll ignore that because, hey, you know, we're getting good quality play from him. But Russell Wilson hasn't been given good quality play. So when he's doing the Mr. Unlimited and he's being that person, then, yeah, the teams are going to be like, no, dude, you're out. You're out. We can't. This is ridiculous. Also, Ronald, to answer your question, you texted in and asked how old Aaron Donald. Aaron Donald is 35. He is 35, born in 1991. So there you go. Aaron Donald, who's retired, is, you know, a lot younger than Russell Wilson. So that's, you know, I still think Aaron Donald, what he did, I think it was smart. You know, he stepped away when he was 32. I don't blame him. He played for 10 seasons. Go enjoy your 30s. You made the money. Go enjoy your 30s with your family, with your friends. And the great thing is that when he's inducted into the Hall of Fame one day, he's not going to be one of these guys that needs help crossing the stage to get to the podium to do their acceptance speech. He's not one of these guys that's going to need somebody to do a speech for him. He didn't stay in the game too long. So just to kind of round out the conversation about Aaron Donald, I like what he did with retiring at 32. And I'm honestly surprised more professional athletes haven't taken that moniker, especially in the game of football. Let's head to the phone lines now. Good morning. I believe we do have Mr. Ronald on the phones. Ronald, good morning, man.
1: Yes, sir. Yes, sir. Mr. Jordan Glass. Okay. The reason for that question, dude, now that they have Myles Garrett, can Aaron Donald still play football? Is he still under contract with the L.A. Rams? Is there a chance? That's all I got, brother. I'll listen.
0: You know, that is a good question. Is he under contract? I don't think so, because he's been out of the game for 3 years. So any contract, and I think once you retire and you officially file your retirement paperwork, any contract you had is null and void. So I think that's kind of where he's at on that. Can he come back? Yeah, absolutely. He can come back. All he's got to do is express his interest in coming back. And I think that any team would be able to reach out to him. So I think he would be more of a free agent if he wanted to come back. But I definitely think if there was any kind of feeling that at the age of 35, that Aaron Donald wanted to come back, the Rams would definitely be one of the first people to pick up the phone. And I think the Rams would probably be the more likely team because, again, I mean, that was his team. That was his franchise. That's, you know, they hold a special place for him. So, you know, I would think if there was mutual interest there, yeah, absolutely. He could definitely come back. And I wouldn't want to play that defense with him and Myles Garrett. I would run the wishbone offense when I played the Rams. If that was the case, I would run the wishbone offense and try my best to just take them out of the equation by not dropping back and throwing and giving them a chance to sack the quarterback. I'd give my quarterback the week off. I'd put one of my running backs at quarterback, and we'd run the wishbone. Old school. What is that he says on Remember the Titans? Run the veer. Three plays, but give it time. It always works, just like Novocaine. That'd be me. It'd be me against the Rams defense if that was the case. So, I mean, you know, we'll see. But I think Aaron Donald in the long run, I think he retired at 32 because of health issues. I think, not that he had health issues, but I think he wanted to prevent himself from having health issues. I think he kind of looked around and, you know, you kind of see, especially with the position he played, there's a lot of CTE. I mean, look at Junior Seau and things like that. That there's a lot of worry and there's a lot of issues with that, especially for defensive players, especially for defensive front seven players, because they are doing a lot of hitting. They are doing a lot of tackling. They do take a lot of shots. And we know that the rules for targeting are meant to protect the offensive player, not the defensive player. So I think he stepped away mostly because of wanting to prevent himself from being in that situation. So I think we could possibly see him back if he decided to come back. You know, if he's still in playing shape and wanted to come back, I think that there'd be a line of teams out the door wanting to talk to him and possibly make a pitch for him to come and be a part of their organization. So I think it just depends on Aaron Donald and what he wants to do at this point, whether it's stay retired and continue to enjoy your life or, you know, come back to the NFL and you know, knock some heads around for a couple more seasons before you do call it a career. So if I had to place a bet on something, like let's say we were going to Kalshi or Hard Rock or whatever, and I was placing a bet, I probably would place a bet on him staying retired. I think if he hasn't come out at this point, if there hasn't been any conversation about him coming out at this point, I don't think Myles Garrett is enough to change that for him. Because like I said, he is going to be somebody that, you know, when he is in his 50s and his 60s, he's not going to have canes. He's not going to have, you know, multiple surgeries, because he stepped away at a point in time where his body could still kind of heal naturally, where he was still young enough to where his body could heal naturally, and anything that was done isn't going to be something that lasts down the road. So I think that was a big part of his decision. So I would probably bet more on him staying retired, but who knows? Who knows? We've seen it happen before in the NFL. That is most definitely for sure. Some of the other big news we got yesterday, with it being June 1st. How about the Eagles? We knew the Eagles were going to trade AJ Brown, and they did that to the Patriots. So the Eagles get rid of AJ Brown. They send him over to the Patriots. So the Patriots get the number one receiver that they've been looking for. And to be honest, they get the big key piece that was missing from them a season ago. You look at the Patriots and you go, well, why didn't the Patriots have more success in the Super Bowl? Well, because they didn't really have a wide receiver one that was a true legitimate threat. They now have that in AJ Brown. You couple that with how Drake May is played, especially last year. Really, honestly, and truthfully, the only thing I could see potentially holding the Patriots back is if there's more fallout from this Mike Vrabel, Diana Russini thing, which that seemed to kind of die down over the last couple of weeks. And it feels like we're kind of due for like a new video or a new picture or something to drop. And it may, who knows? But that whole situation's kind of seemed to have died down over the last couple of weeks. I mean, Mike Vrabel was at Drake May's celebrity softball game. It was for a charity over the weekend. And when he was introduced as part of the starting lineup, he got a standing ovation and cheers. So doesn't seem to be a lot of animosity towards him for that. So unless there's some kind of new bombshell that comes out with that, I fully expect the Patriots to be right back in the conversation, especially now with the addition of A.J. Brown. I fully expect them to be back in that conversation for an AFC championship once again. I still think the Browns, or not the Browns, excuse me. Sorry, Browns fans. I didn't mean to give you some false hope there. I still think the Broncos are probably going to be one of the better teams in that conference with the way that they play defense. If Bo Nix can stay healthy, the fact that they added Jaylen Waddle in the offseason from Miami, I really do think that you're going to have a pretty darn good team in Denver. So I think Denver is going to be a team in the AFC. New England is going to be a team in the AFC. I'm not entirely sure about Kansas City, because what is the health situation of Patrick Mahomes? He's coming back from a torn ACL. So what does that situation look like? Production from Travis Kelce. Are you going to be able to get production from him? Are you going to be able to get production from other guys on the offensive side of the ball as well? So not to say that Kansas City can't be in that mix, but right now I have some questions about that I think just won't get answered until we actually see them play. So that'll be a big question mark for them. As far as Buffalo, you add DJ Moore in the offseason, kind of almost like what AJ Brown brings to the Patriots. That's what DJ Moore is going to bring to that Buffalo offense. So I think that's going to help them take that next step. So Buffalo, I think, is going to be in that picture as well. So it's going to be interesting in the AFC for sure. I think there's at least three or four solid teams that are going to have legitimate shots at coming out of that with the AFC championship and a spot in the Super Bowl. So we'll see what happens. And there could be other teams. Like, look, Baltimore is still a talented team. Just, again, the questions for me, kind of like what I have with Kansas City, they're a little different for Baltimore, because Baltimore, it's not so much the players around and what the production level of those players are going to look like. It's what's this team going to look like with a new coaching staff, right? We kind of had an idea of what to expect from the Ravens with Jim Harbaugh there in Baltimore, John Harbaugh, but he is no longer there. He is now with the Giants. New coaching staff is in with the Ravens. So what are they going to look like coaching this team? What is this team going to look like under their schemes, under their philosophy? So we'll see what happens. We'll see what happens there. Again, not to say that they can't be in that conversation. I need to see the production level from them before I make my comment on that. And that's kind of my big thing with both Baltimore and Kansas City, really, in the AFC. But also, I think it's a massive get here for the Patriots. On the other side, you know, I think Howie Roseman did a nice job of making sure that the Eagles were prepared for this deal. I think, you know, everybody knew that this deal was going to happen, right? I even said it a couple of weeks ago. June 1st rolls around, you're going to hear A.J. Brown is traded somewhere. I think everybody saw the writing on the wall. We knew what was going to come from this. And, so I think when that deal came out yesterday, wasn't as shocked as the Myles Garrett trade. That's for sure. Because when this happened, we were all like, you know, okay, well, we knew that was going to happen at some point. You know, A.J. Brown did not want to be in Philly. Philly kind of really didn't want A.J. Brown anymore. The analogy I've used before on the show is, you know, you're in a relationship and the person you're in a relationship with no longer wants to be with you. The relationship kind of carries on, but it's not the same. And then finally you get to the point where you no longer want to be with that person either. And then that's when you finally do part ways. So, that's just where they were in Philly. So Philly made the deal to New England. I really think New England was kind of really the only serious team out there. Not to say that they didn't field phone calls from other teams. I would be very surprised to hear that the Chargers and the Chiefs and maybe a couple of other teams didn't make phone calls to Philadelphia about A.J. Brown. But I think the New England Patriots were really the only ones from the jump that were serious about actually going and working out a deal for A.J. Brown. So that's why now he is a New England Patriot for sure. The other big story, and like I said, kind of the surprising, is Myles Garrett getting traded to the Rams and Jared Verse heading to the Browns. And the Browns, I believe, will get two or three picks in the draft. They received first round in 2027, a second round in 2028, and a third round in 2029. So they get three picks from the Rams as well. Myles Garrett, you got to be on cloud nine right now. Rams fans, you got to be on cloud nine right now. You were already a team that, much like what I just named off, the list of teams I consider to be AFC championship contenders in the AFC, the Rams were on my list for the NFC. And you add Myles Garrett into that, they get even better. So I think Myles Garrett is going to be a part of a pretty nasty defense there in LA for the Rams. I think the Rams have the ability to score a lot of points. Now they're going to have a really strong defense. They're going to be significantly better. They were already a good team, but adding a guy like Myles Garrett is going to make them significantly better, especially up front on defense. So, you know, again, you're popping champagne bottles if you're Myles Garrett and Rams fans, because you are through the roof and ecstatic over this addition. If you're Jared Verse, on the other hand, if you're Cleveland, you're happy you got Jared Verse because, hey, at least you're going to keep some type of production on that position there in the defensive front seven. Is it Myles Garrett? No, but I mean, Jared Verse is still pretty solid, right? You're still going to get production from him. You're still going to get plays from him on the front seven of your defense. But at the same time, if you're Jared Verse, you got to be looking around going, what the heck just happened, man? What the heck just happened? I mean, it's like, you know what the deal for Jared Verse has got to be like right now? And sorry, Cleveland Brown fans, if you're listening, but it's just the truth of the situation. You ever had that dream where it's like you and your celebrity crush, right? So whether it's like, you know, Ana de Armas or Rihanna or whoever it was. Rihanna was mine. But so it's a little personal information for you there. But it's like you're having that dream. You know what dream I'm talking about. And then right as it starts to get good, you wake up and you're like, oh, man, come on. What? That's exactly what's happened to Jared Verse right now. He was having that dream. He was on a Super Bowl contending team. Hey, I might actually win a championship here in LA. And then he wakes up and he's in Cleveland. The heck just happened? That is exactly what is going on with him right now. I'm sure he's probably going to make the best of it. I'm sure he's probably going to show up and play hard because, I mean, that's the type of player he is. But, I feel bad for Jared Verse. I really do. One last thing before we go to break, because I know we are pushing a break. Actually, we're a little past that break. But Odell Beckham Jr. has signed a deal with the New York Giants, so he'll be back with the Giants. Obviously, Malik Nabers dealing with some injuries. You want to make sure that you have somebody that's going to be a weapon for you. The only problem is the last few times we've seen OBJ in the NFL, he hasn't necessarily been that weapon, right? So that's going to be my question. I also think this is more so very, like I said at the top of the show, very ceremonial, because this now gives him an opportunity to officially retire and step away from the game of football as a member of the New York Giants, which was the team that drafted him. It was the team that he, I'm not going to say made a name for himself for, because, I mean, let's be honest, he did that at LSU. He became OBJ at LSU, right? He grew that name and he grew that moniker even more with the Giants, with the one-handed catches and things like that. So it gives him an opportunity to go back and be a part of this organization and then ultimately retire from that organization. So he come into the league a Giant, and he's going to leave as a Giant as well. So, you know, as far as it helping them X's and O's wise, this is kind of another one of those things where I got to see the production because he didn't really, you look at the last couple of places he's been in the NFL, he didn't exactly give you a lot to be excited about. So as far as production in the NFL for OBJ, I got to see it before I can, you know, really kind of lay into it. And then also at the same time, for the ceremonial part of it, I do think this is going to be a situation where whether it's a 1-year deal, 2-year deal, however long it ends up being, once they completely finalize the deal, because I don't think they ever released. I might be wrong, but I don't think they ever released the numbers. Let me see. Let's see. So he has just signed. Odell Beckham Jr. Is signing. It does not look like they released the details just yet. So whether it's a 1-year deal or a 2-year deal, we will see what happens. But I don't know. The Giants also signed Braxton Berrios at the receiver position. And looks like Juju Smith-Schuster is going to be signing a 1-year deal with the Giants as well. So they're adding to the receiver position. I think they're going to have receiver by committee this year. And that's going to be great for Jackson Dart. He's going to have plenty of targets to throw to. But again, at the same time, I think, again, the biggest part with OBJ is going to be more ceremonial than actually production on the field. I think this is more about him retiring as a member of the New York Giants than actually being a big piece in that weapon that they, you know, in that receiver room that they consider a weapon. I don't see him having enough left in the tank. He hasn't shown that he has enough in the tank in his last couple of stops. So we'll see what happens. Well, it'll take our first time out of the show. We are definitely due for that. So we got to pay some bills. So we'll step away and do that. When we come back, we'll have more of the glass half full for you right after this.
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This is The Glass Half Full. I am Jordan Glass. Thank you so much for tuning in on today's show. If you want to be a part of the show, 850-623-1330. 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Eli and the gang are happy to feed you at either one of their locations. I say either one of, because they now have two different locations. They now have Sauce Boss Burger Company. They're on Tarragona next to the Handlebar in downtown Pensacola. And then they have the Shaker Burger out on Pensacola Beach. That's right there in the parking lot with the Sand Shaker. So as you're heading out, maybe tonight if you're heading to Bantz on the beach, you want to grab some dinner before you head to the show, definitely come on out and get ready. I believe Cadillac Willie going to be hitting the stage there at 7 o'clock with our friends at the Santa Rosa Island Authority for that. And who knows, you may see a familiar face out there emceeing tonight. I'm just saying. So come on out and then be sure to stop by the Shaker Burger on your way out there. And you can grab a burger and enjoy that burger there on the beach and get ready for some great music with Cadillac Willie. So that's a great opportunity for you. Anytime you head out to the beach, head them out and check out Shaker Burger. It's right there at the Sand Shaker. 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Let's get back into it now. We got you got a little series called the NBA Finals that are coming up starting tomorrow night in San Antonio between the Spurs and the Knicks. And we've talked about it before, and you know, I said yesterday, Spurs, what did I say? Spurs in six. You know, I think Spurs in six is still, I'm still going to stick with that. I wouldn't be surprised if the series goes seven. I really wouldn't. But I do think Spurs in six, I don't know why six is in my head, but that is where I'm locking on to, is the Spurs in six. Now, can the Knicks win this series? I think they can. I think they can. I've said it before, I wouldn't be surprised if they do. I'm not going to sit here and say that they can't. They have the ability. Look, I think they have what could possibly be Wimby's kryptonite. All right. They have a long mobile wing, right? So you got a guy who's long and mobile out there, and then you got a guy who's a big who is absolutely physical inside. So that's going to contest a lot of inside shots and inside possessions for the Spurs in a way that I feel like it's going to challenge them in a way that maybe they haven't seen from a lot of other teams,

0: You know, I also think that the shooting of Jalen Brunson is going to be crucial for the Knicks in this game. They are going to have to shoot at a very high clip. They are going to have to be locked in and on point. And not to say that they haven't been. I think Brunson's, what, 44%, 45%, something like that from the three-point line so far in the postseason. So he's a guy who's hitting shots. And they're going to need him to continue to hit shots, especially from the three. You know, he's a better... It's very rare to say that somebody is better at something in the NBA than SGA, but I would take it in a three-point shooting contest. I would probably take Jalen Brunson over SGA. In a three-point shooting contest, strictly three-point shooting, if we're talking about throwing up shots from the line, I'm probably going to go Jalen Brunson in that situation. So, you know, I do think that that's going to be a big part of it. Another big part of it is you got to get Wimby in space. I think you got to get him in space, get him out of rhythm. Get him out. You can't let him crowd the paint because we know what's going to happen. If he gets inside the paint, he's going to eliminate and shut down any possession that comes his way. That's what he does. I mean, they call him an alien because, I mean, okay, he does kind of look like an alien, but also he plays out of this world, right? He plays like he's an extraterrestrial. Like the things he can do on defense and really on offense as well. So they're going to have to be able to be in positions to where they keep him moving, right? Keep Wimby on the move. Don't let him settle into the paint because when he settles into the paint, you're done. That limits your offense. The minute Wimby gets set in his position in the paint, you're done. You're only limited then to outside perimeter stuff. And even then, the Spurs are good defensively outside of just Wimby. It's not like it's a one-man show there in San Antonio. They have multiple facets of and multiple players that can come after you and cause problems. So even when Wimby gets set in the inside, you may go, okay, well, you know, like I was just saying, Jalen Brunson, kick it out to him, see if he can fire off a three. Well, guess what? That Spurs defense is so good that it's still going to be tough for him to get off a clean three and a clean look at really any kind of shot. Really a clean look at any kind of pass. That's what makes the Spurs so dangerous. So the Knicks have to be ready for that. They have to be able to keep Wimby moving, right? Keep him from getting set in that position that he owns so well, which is the paint. You can't just let him lock down right there because that's definitely going to limit you offensively. And if that's the case, then yeah, that's going to be a problem for the Knicks because the Spurs are one of the best defensive teams in all of the NBA. And if you let them have their way and do what they want to do defensively, and you're not keeping them out of rhythm and you're not keeping them imbalanced, you know, then that's going to be a problem for you and you're going to struggle quite a bit to score, that's for sure. You know, like I said, the Knicks got to continue to shoot well. They've got to be able to find some ways to work through the Spurs defense. If they can do that, I think we could have a pretty darn good series. And like I said, I'm not going to sit here if we get to the end of the NBA Finals and the Knicks are the one holding the trophy up after a Game 7, I'm not going to be sitting here going, well, boy, I didn't see that coming. They have the talent, right? They have the guys that can be physical with the Spurs. They can match their physicality. They've got big, long, and mobile guys. They've got Jalen Brunson who can hit the shot from just about anywhere on the court. They've got shooters. They've got defenders. They've got what they need. The question is, can they actually execute against a team like San Antonio? Because no offense to Detroit, no offense to Cleveland, no offense to anybody else that they've played in the postseason so far, it's not the San Antonio Spurs. It is not the San Antonio Spurs. Now, saving grace for them is that in like the last 20-something days, they've played a total of what? 5-6 games, something like that, and counting like the last game against Philly and then the 4-game sweep against Cleveland. Meanwhile, San Antonio had a little bit closer of a series against Minnesota than, I mean, at least I expected. And then they have to have a 7-game just absolute all-out war against OKC to get into the NBA Finals. So this is not kind of like what I'm saying where, you know, with the Cavs-Knicks series where I was talking about how the Cavs might have a little bit of an upper hand because the Knicks have sat for so long. I think it might actually be the reverse of that. I think because the Knicks have been able to sweep Detroit and then sweep Cleveland, they're coming into this relatively healthy and not as banged up as what the Spurs are going to come into, because the Spurs, they got banged up against the Thunder in that 7-game series. But then also, they were coming into that series already a little banged up because of what happened in that series against Minnesota. And like I said, that being a little bit tougher than what was expected. So watch out in this early game tomorrow night. If the Spurs can go in there, and like I said, if they can do just a few things, if Jalen Brunson can find his shot, if they can keep Wimby from playing his game, keep him on the move, keep him from settling in the paint and being that big down low presence that he is known for being, if they can do that and they can go into this game and maybe catch the Spurs a little banged up coming off of that 7-game war against OKC, if they can go into this game tomorrow night and come out of San Antonio up 1-0, that is going to definitely give them a big boost in this series. Now, is it going to be enough? Is that going to kind of be like a springboard to them dominating the series? No, absolutely not, because we've seen it before with this San Antonio team. When they lose, 9 times out of 10, when they lose, they bounce back in the next game and they win. Usually they win the next 2 games. So if the Knicks do go into this game tomorrow night on the road in San Antonio and they take a 1-0 lead, that's not necessarily a negative thing for the Spurs, because we've seen the Spurs bounce back so easily so far in this postseason and really in the regular season as well. So that's going to be the key thing to keep an eye on in this is, can the Knicks still play their game while doing what they need to do to keep the Spurs off balance? And also maybe take advantage of the fact that the Spurs might be a little bit banged up as well. So we'll see. Definitely looking forward to it getting started tomorrow night. 7:30 is when tip-off is supposed to be set on ABC. I saw them putting in the court on TikTok, the NBA page on TikTok. Or it might have been the Spurs. I don't know. It was either the Spurs or the NBA, or they both posted it on TikTok of them putting in the floor. I never actually seen them putting in the floor. It's pretty cool to see them like click the pieces together, and then there's like a latch that they put down, and it all comes together in one giant piece. So it was pretty cool to see. So go check that out if you have a TikTok page. Just go, I think you probably just search San Antonio Spurs NBA Finals Court, and it probably will pop up as one of the first videos. It had a lot of likes on it, so it'll probably pop up on the algorithm pretty quickly for you. Or if your phone just heard me talking about it, then all you'll probably have to do is open TikTok and boom, it'll be the first video, right? That's weird to me, is how somebody can talk about something and then you open up TikTok and then like boom, the first video is what that person was talking about. Oddly enough, it doesn't work when I go, give me the lottery numbers. I don't get anything for the lottery whenever I do that, but that's a conversation for a different time. We're going to take a quick time out. When we come back, more of the glass half full right after this.
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0: 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Welcome back into the Glass Half Full. I am Jordan Glass. If you want to join in and be a part of the show, 850-623-1330. Again, that is 850-623-1330. The Dallas Mavericks, they are eyeing a new arena site, and it is away from the downtown area. The Dallas Mavericks have a preliminary agreement on site for a new arena that would move the club out of downtown for the first time in 2031. So that would be the year after their 50th anniversary. So they could celebrate their 50th anniversary there in downtown Dallas. But then they would be moving basically out the Dallas area towards North Dallas. The demolition of Valley View Mall was completed about 3 years ago, and that is the new site about 10 miles out of the downtown area. So honestly, it's not too bad, right? It's not too bad where, you know, it's 10 miles out of the downtown area. So it's not, again, it's not terrible. If you've ever been to Dallas, you know that Dallas is a very large area, right? Like the Topgolf in Dallas is like 10 miles outside, or it's not exactly like right in the heart of downtown. It's on the outskirts. It's kind of like when you go to Orlando to go to like the theme parks or whatever, you find out they're not in Orlando. You know, technically Universal is South Orlando off of the interstate off of I-4. But it's still kind of that no man's land between Dr. Phillips is more of what it's called. Like if you live down there, you call that area Dr. Phillips. There's literally Dr. Phillips High School is you can stand on the 50 yard line. It's funny because you can stand on the 50 yard line of Dr. Phillips High School's football stadium and you can look across the road and you can see Universal. Like I kid you not, you can see Velocicoaster, the big giant building for the water ride for Jurassic Park is literally right across the road. It's the wildest thing. Like the employee entrance for Universal is right across the road from Dr. Phillips High School. So it's more the Dr. Phillips area. SeaWorld is kind of that same area, but, you know, more a little south than that, kind of between Dr. Phillips and Kissimmee, and then Disney is in Kissimmee. So it's kind of, Dallas is kind of set up like that, right? You got Dallas, Dallas-Fort Worth. You got all that area around there. So them only going 10 miles out of the downtown area is not too bad, right? It's not like with Atlanta, right? With the Braves where, you know, I mean, I guess I just looked it up. So I guess that's 10 miles as well. So that's not that bad. But still, it feels like, I guess because it's, you know, kind of its own little complex now that it feels like it's a lot further away from the downtown area than what it actually is. But I don't know. I guess it's cheaper to build out there away from the downtown area. I guess you don't have as many, you know, codes and rules and things you've got to uphold yourself to in those areas and building downtown. And I think the Braves actually kind of did start and spawn this whole idea of teams doing this. Not that teams haven't done it before. I mean, if you look at where the Florida Panthers play, I mean, their arena is kind of, I don't want to say out in the middle of nowhere, but it's not like there's not a city right there. You know, you don't have a Chipotle right next door. You know, you don't pull out of the parking lot and there's a shopping center with Chipotle and all that. You know, it's kind of secluded off to itself. But I think Atlanta kind of really spawned what we're seeing now with a lot of teams that are building outside of the, you know, downtown and city limit area, because Atlanta's done a nice job with Truist Park of it having hotels and shops and, you know, restaurants and things like that around it. If you've never gone to a Braves game, even if you're not a Braves fan, look on their schedule, find a game that intrigues you that's going to be there at Truist Park and go check out a game. They've done a nice job with that whole area around the stadium. So I think that that's kind of where a lot of teams are. They kind of realize, hey, we can kind of monopolize the area around where we would play and we can have a whole kind of experience for fans rather than them going somewhere else for dinner, whether them going somewhere else for a drink before the game. It can all be right here at the arena or at the stadium, and it all keeps them kind of centered right here to where they can go get dinner. And they can go get, you know, an old fashioned, or they can go get a beer, or they can go get a margarita or whatever they want to get before the game. And then, oh, by the way, there happens to be a team shop right next door to all of that where they can go buy a new jersey or a new t-shirt or a new hat or whatever. It's smart. I like it. I just, you know, when you, again, not to go back to keep bringing Orlando back into this, but, you know, somebody who lived in Orlando, I do have the experience of that area. You have Church Street right there by the arena where the Orlando Magic play. So whether you're going to an Orlando Solar Bears game, which is their ECHL hockey team, or you're going to an Orlando Magic game, you've got Church Street right there with bars and restaurants where, again, it's right there by the arena. You can go get some food, you can go get some dinner, and then you head over there. And I think Orlando's done a nice job, by the way, of setting up theirs to where all the stadiums are right next to each other. You have the arena, the soccer stadium, and then the football stadium / multi-purpose use stadium and Camping World Stadium that is all right there near each other. I mean, literally, boom, boom, boom, next to each other. When you pass one on I-4, if you look down, you can see all of them lined up in a perfect row. So I think more teams are trying to kind of go to that because, again, it allows a full experience for the fans of, hey, they can come here, they can shop for team apparel, they can get drinks, they can get dinner, they can make a whole evening out of coming to one of our games without having to bounce around from place to place. And, oh, by the way, we can even put some hotels up there to where they can have a place to stay if they wanted to stay. So I think that's probably what we're going to go see more of with teams when they look, when they're looking to build new stadiums and new arenas. The Bears are looking to build outside of the downtown Chicago area, right? Other teams are looking for other sites outside of downtown areas. And now you hear Dallas Mavericks. And the fact that they're building this on an old location where a mall used to be, that lets me know it's probably not just going to be an arena. There's probably going to be some type of, you know, NBA experience there, some type of restaurants, bars. They're probably going to have one or two hotels there on site. It'll be a whole area there that'll just have the arena as part of it. So we'll see. Obviously, it's still going to be a little bit of ways off if their first season there is going to be 2031. So it ain't going to be happening anytime soon, which also, again, lends me to believe they're going to be building a lot of stuff in that area. We'll take our final time out of the show. When we come back, we'll wrap things up here on the Glass Half Full right after this.
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0: 9:56 here at Sports Radio Pensacola 99.1 FM. Welcome back into the Glass Half Full. I am Jordan Glass. We've got a couple of minutes left in today's show. You want to jump in and be a part of it? You definitely can do that. 850-623-1330. Again, it is 850-623-1330. Text or call that number. What more can we expect from the NFL? Obviously, we are now past that June 1st period where teams are going to be able to cut guys and sign guys and trade guys. And, you know, it's going to be able to work out and save some cap space for them. So what else can we expect to see? Don't be surprised. See the Kansas City Chiefs make some moves. I think they're probably going to try to bring in a receiver. I think a Tyreek Hill announcement could be soon. More than likely, I think that's probably going to be the Kansas City Chiefs. I would watch out for the Chiefs to make some moves there. Obviously, I think there's probably some other teams that, you know, might possibly be looking at options out there. I think we're going to see several teams that are going to be trying to throw their hat in, trying to find those last little kind of missing pieces, much like New England has done, much like Buffalo has done. They feel like, oh, they're close. So they're going to, you know, try to reach out and try to find what they feel is that next best thing. We'll see what happens. I think some teams have been pretty quiet this offseason. You know, San Francisco has been relatively quiet this offseason. So I don't think that they're going to make any deals. But that could be... It just seems like one of those teams like that, like a San Francisco or one of these other quiet teams, just kind of been just biding their time. And they're ready to make a move. So... We'll see what happens with that in the NFL. Texas Tech, we talked about their softball team yesterday. They are continuing on. They will be in the Women's College World Series. So they will take on Texas for the Women's College World Series, that best of three series. I had it wrong yesterday. I thought Texas Tech would be playing Texas. I was wrong. Texas Tech beat Alabama. So Alabama is out and Texas Tech continues on. And boy, they've been an interesting story through the postseason this year. They really have. Just continuing to jaw and talk trash to anybody and everybody that'll listen. So we'll see if that continues. But it's an all-Texas Women's College World Series final. Best of three. It's the Lady Red Raiders and the Lady Longhorns. Should actually be pretty fun to watch, honestly. Should be pretty good. And oh, by the way, shout out to Troy. They knocked off Florida yesterday, so they advance on from that regional in Gainesville. They will host a super regional with a spot in Omaha on the line. That's going to do it for today's show. Thank you so much for tuning in to The Glass Half Full. We'll have more for you tomorrow morning, 9 a.m.
1: 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WEBY, Milton, Pensacola. 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

0: 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I have a confession to make. There are times when I want to do like a Mario impersonation. Final hour. It's the Power Hour, like Mario does. I think about it almost every day when the music's playing. Is today the day that I want to do the Mario impersonation? Also, a lot of you weirdos, you probably think I'm weird. And if I'm being sincere, I think you're probably right. It's Mario, right? Not Mario. And I'm from New York. Like I have married it. I'm part Italian and I've married into the Italian family of all Italian families. It's Mario. Mario. Mario? Super Mario World. Mario 64. I guess Kenny brings up in the chat that like he does say Mario. That is true. Like I said, I literally started my point off acknowledging I was probably incorrect. But I've been saying Mario my whole life. So there it is. We have a lot still to do here in the final hour of the Power Hour of the show. I've got some bets to give out for tonight. I look forward to that, including Game 1 of the Stanley Cup Final, Vegas Golden Knights at the Carolina Hurricanes. We will talk about what the A.J. Brown trade means for Jalen Hurts moving forward in Philly, and why I'm a little more bullish than expected on the United States men's national team heading into the World Cup. But joining us right now is a very special guest. It's not that often on the show that we get to introduce a guest as a Hall of Famer, a living legend, and a friend of the show. Friend of the show, living legend, Hall of Famer, the great Jeremy Roenick joins us here to talk Stanley Cup Final on a Tuesday here on You Better You Bet. JR, welcome back to the show. Your old pal Nick Costos, how's it going? Happy Stanley Cup Final.
1: Yeah, Nick, great to see you, my man. Appreciate it. And again, thank you for that intro. I never will get used to that intro or never get tired of it. So I appreciate it. And yeah, it is. It's Stanley Cup Final time. It's the greatest time of the year in the NHL. And I hope everybody's excited to be tuned as I am, because it's going to be pretty fun to watch.
0: Before we talk, can I ask an ignorant question? Like it comes from,
1: There's never an ignorant question. There's only dumb answers. So it's okay.
0: Well, let's test that theory. I don't know the answer to this. When you get inducted into the Hockey Hall of Fame, do you get when you go to the Pro Football Hall of Fame, you get like the yellow, do you get like a special like article of clothing or anything like a ring or something when you go into the Hockey Hall of Fame?
1: I have my jacket downstairs. I have my Hall of Fame jacket that will be worn every year when I go back to celebrate the next inductees. Of course, I have my Hall of Fame ring that's sitting on my mantle right next to my bed. So I see it every morning when I wake up, and it reminds me of an amazing career. But it also reminds me that there are other things in life that I strive for. So yeah, you get quite a bit of stuff, which is a lot of fun from the Hall of Fame. But the jacket is definitely a special one.
0: So that takes me to the question that I actually want to ask. If it were me, I'd wear that jacket in the shower. I'd never take it off. How often do you wear the jacket?
1: Never. The only time I will wear it is when I go back to the Hall of Fame to celebrate. Oh, and I will tell you this also. My ring, I have not worn my ring since Hall of Fame weekend that I got inducted. So let me tell you the importance of this, of these, we call them trinkets or, these pieces of history. It's what it means to me inside for me in bringing my whole career around to having the satisfaction and having the closure for me and for how I felt maybe I needed or I wanted, or maybe what I didn't expect or want. And so it's how it's made me as a person and how I feel walking into an arena, how I feel walking in onto an airplane, how I feel walking into an event where people bring me in to help raise money for charity or whatever the case may be. It's not that I want people to see me as the Hall of Famer and brag that I'm a Hall of Famer. What's really, really important, what's really special is how it's changed me inside as a person. That is the most important and special thing about it, because it brings so much closure and so much satisfaction and appreciation and humbleness, which I never had too much humbleness, Nick, as you probably would imagine. It was always run and gun and just throw everything out verbally. So that jacket and that ring sits there, and it symbolizes something more for me than it would be for anybody else.
0: That is very cool. Very cool. Like an A-plus answer. I not to say I wasn't expecting it, but yeah, that was great. I really enjoyed it. I'm guessing the listeners and viewers did as well. Because I was going to ask you, how has it changed you? And then you said it at the end, and I'm like, well, that's really awesome. You're a better person than me. I'd just be like, hey, everybody, I'm a Hall of Famer. And in case you need a reminder, here's my jacket.
1: Nick, so I guess you heard. Yeah, but that's the problem, is that that was the first half of my life. Look how good I am. Look at me. Look at me. Look at me. Why am I not there? Why am I not there? Why am I not there? How come I don't have enough this? How come I don't have that? How come I didn't make the NHL All-Star game 20 times in my career? How come I didn't do this? What about me? What about me? What about me? And that's such a wrong mentality. And I got stuck in it, and I got burned on a lot of things. And like I said, when you're a better person, you have more appreciation and I think a little bit more humbleness. And thank goodness I've been able to find some.
0: Yeah, the self-awareness that you display, you don't need me. I'm not trying to be presumptuous here or holier than thou or like speak from an elevated position. Your self-awareness is incredible. And I think I mean this sincerely. It's something that like I and like everyone listening and viewing should strive for, that level of self-awareness that you have.
1: Well, I will tell you this.
0: To analyze yourself and be like, what can I mean? I mean that. I mean that.
1: Yeah. Well, I'm glad you think that, because I'm telling you that the you get more out of life and you are able to affect more people out of life by having that awareness, rather than have people look up to you and be like, oh, look at him. I wish I was him. Oh, he's so lucky. No. What's gracious in life and great is how can you make other people's lives better by bringing the attitude? And that's luckily, like I said, I've had a journey that's been amazing, and I brought some Jesus into my life, which I never had. And so again, thank you for saying that. I appreciate it. And there's a lot more work to be done.
0: I'd like to ask you more about this, but I feel like we should probably talk.
1: This could be a whole nother show. Yeah.
0: Well, can I ask you this? And if you're not comfortable answering the question,
1: anything. I'm comfortable with everything.
0: Yeah, I'm not trying to pry. I just think this is fascinating, right? Is there a seminal moment for you where, like, whatever it is, something happens, and maybe I'm being dramatic, when it wasn't just one moment, but a moment where you kind of said to yourself, oh, I don't like the way I've been doing things. I'd like to do them differently. And you can look back on it now and say that was the launching pad for what I am.
1: It's a great question. So the answer is very easy. 100% yes, but it was a multitude, and it was a building of a lot of moments, a lot of circumstances, and a lot of things that kind of built and created uncontrollable chaos, that the main moment where you had an awakening. And you had, whether it's a spiritual awakening, a higher power awakening, or a holy MF-er, this, I can't do this anymore. So it was one after another, after another, after another, after another, that just came into explosion, to where the uncontrollable chaos had to stop. And that's when you have to be strong enough to say, I can't do this anymore. And that's I reached that point a few years ago.
0: I want to say this the right way. I feel like you need to be back in media. You're really good. I'm sorry if that's saying that puts you in an uncomfortable. I don't mean to say that, but I don't know how like anyone could be listening to what you're saying now and not feel that like you should be back doing stuff. And I have no idea what goes on behind the scenes, but I'm sorry to say I don't mean that to be the wrong thing to say.
1: No, I appreciate that. I had 10 great years in the media for a lot of reasons. Number one, because I'm very honest. Unfortunately, sometimes too honest for my own good. And sometimes, you know, when it was on television talking hockey, I would bring people, you know, out of their chairs to have a conversation or to have a debate or to have an argument, which was great. I've been told many, many times, why aren't you on television anymore? Please come back in television. And that's one of the things I miss is being able to come into people's living rooms.
0: Like we're doing right now
1: and have a conversation, whether it's an emotional conversation like we're having, a spiritual one or one that can change lives mentally, or whether I can entertain somebody or tell somebody, teach somebody about a game that maybe they might not be so in tune with or up to date with, like hockey, which is what I love to do. I would be up for it. It would have to be the right situation for me because, listen, I love talking to people. I really do. I think I have something to bring the world because of the life that I've lived. And you're not gonna try to fix everybody, but I think getting people to think properly is really important. And the decision making, man, I'll tell you. You know, decisions are really important. People don't look at decisions in their world, in their lifetime. Decisions are the most important thing that we're going to do on a daily basis because every single decision that you make in your life sets your life in another path. Every single decision has a consequence, whether it's good or bad. And unfortunately, people don't think all that often about every decision that they make. And you're not going to think about everyone, but trust me, every decision sets you on a different course and is going to affect someone. And if we don't have a little cognizant thought about that, you can get spiral out of control.
0: When I say congratulations to you for reaching this mindset, it does not imply that like you've reached the end of the road that you're on or any of us have, but congratulations in all sincerity, because that's really cool. Like it really is.
1: Thanks. It's great. Appreciate it.
0: I think you should be, I don't mean to be presumptuous. You're older than me. You should be proud of yourself for whatever. Take that for whatever it's worth. Maybe it's nothing. My assessment from one human being to another. Want to talk some hockey? Want to talk some Stanley Cup?
1: Yeah, I love it. Let's go. It is final time, man. I'll tell you what. I'll let you ask the question first, and then I'll answer it because we'll go to wherever you want to go.
0: How do you feel about the Cup? Like when you conceptualize Carolina on this incredible run that they're on, first team in the history of the league to enter the Stanley Cup final, 12-1, versus a Vegas team that won 39. There are like six teams that didn't make the playoffs that won more games in regulation than Vegas. They fire Bruce Cassidy, a Stanley Cup winning coach. Here's John Tortorella, who won 22 years ago. The storylines are bountiful, right? 19-4-1 since then. Sweep the President's Trophy winning Avalanche. And this is our matchup in the Stanley Cup final. What does Jeremy Roenick think about it? Hurricanes versus Knights for Lord Stanley's Cup.
1: Well, first of all, the Carolina Hurricanes, I predicted we're going to get there. I predicted that a long time ago for a number of different reasons. Number one, because of their coach, Rod Brind'Amour is without question is one of the best coaches that the league has seen for the last 10, 15 years. And probably the most, unacclaimed, uncelebrated coach, that we've seen. This team, Carolina, is built to play like Rod Brind'Amour. They are strong. They are disciplined. They have a one set mindset of four lines that play the exact same way. They are smothering. They are defensive. They're offensive. I don't think I've seen a team in a long time that are on such the same wavelength as the Carolina Hurricanes, which is why they are 12-1 going into these playoffs. But they are about ready to meet a different challenge in the playoffs because Vegas they haven't seen a team like Vegas yet. They just beat a team in Montreal that was smaller. that was fast. They weren't as physical. Tampa was, Ottawa was, you know, they tried to play physical, but they weren't as talented as Vegas. Vegas has found a niche. They're big. They are strong. They are fast. They are mean. They can play both ends of the ice. And I don't think anybody's looked at them to get past Colorado the way that they did, especially the sweep. I picked Colorado and Carolina in the final. I'm shocked that Vegas has done what they're doing. But if you watch the way they are doing it, in order to win a Stanley Cup, you have to be on an absolute, just on a high. There's no team that's on a high like Vegas right now. And that's, they're Carolina's going to see a different animal. And I just don't know whether Carolina can handle the size and the physicality along with the offensive push that Vegas has. Goaltending, I would give to Carolina. Defense, I would give to Carolina. But again, is this a good matchup for the National Hockey League? Does the National Hockey League want to see Carolina and Vegas in a final? If you're going to look at attraction numbers and excited numbers, if you're a hockey fan, this is a great matchup. It's an amazing matchup and one that I am really looking forward to watching.
0: You bet on this Tuesday, Westwood One Sports. Nick Costos joined by Hockey Hall of Famer. He should wear the jacket more, just my opinion. The great Jeremy Roenick here with us on You Better, You Bet. All right, so I loved that breakdown, right? Carolina enters as the favorite. Vegas has all the momentum. Who's going to win Lord Stanley's Cup, JR, and why?
1: I love both of these teams for two amazing. I have good friends on both sides. You know, Freddie Anderson's like my son. Jack Eichel and Mark Stone are two of my favorite NHLers in the National Hockey League and friends, very good friends. So I'm just so torn. But if I'm gonna go with my head and not my heart, I think Vegas again, you know, is just on a high. I think beating Colorado, I think they're, you know, if they just keep their heads where they are, I think their size, their strength, and their offensive capabilities, I don't think Carolina can keep up with it. I could be wrong, but I think Vegas is going to take this in six. I think they're going to find a way to win at home. I think it's going to be a great series.
0: As someone who's lived a hockey life, literally in the Hall of Fame, if Vegas wins the Stanley Cup, like the perspective that I think you'll be able to give to answer this question, because I've been thinking about this, right? So I've been watching hockey my whole life, right? So when Vegas is about to beat Colorado, I'm thinking about it, right? I'm going to do a show. I'm like, what is the thing that I can say about this? I'm like, oh, well, I know Tortorella won in 04 with the Lightning prior to the lockout. This would 22 years potentially in between championships. It would be the longest in any of the major sports that a coach has gone in between titles. Scotty Bowman would be second, won in 79 with the Canadiens, and then in 92, the second Lemieux Yager Penguins championship team. 22 years, and would become one of only four coaches in the history of hockey, JR, to win a Stanley Cup with two different teams. I feel like no one's talking about this John Tortorella storyline here. Am I overplaying this here? Like, this is like, it's history making potentially, no?
1: No, you're not overselling it at all. And by the way, again, you're talking about two coaches that probably should go down as two of the best coaches in the history of the game. John Tortorella, unfortunately, gets more attention because of his antics and his animated coaching style and his old school coaching style that he doesn't get the recognition that he does for winning hockey games, winning a Stanley Cup in Tampa, for having the ability to be away from the game for as long as he has been, and the game is changing, and him coming into a situation in Vegas, which, by the way, you got to give Vegas a lot of credit and guts for making the decision when they did to make a coaching change. That is so gutsy and dangerous. But I will fill you in. There was a player on the Golden Knights that texted me when the season was over, because we are good friends. And he texted me and he said, "John Tortorella saved our season." Now, what he did, I don't know, Was it the mentality he brought in? Was it the energy that he brought in? Was it the respect that he brought to the players? Was it his talent of depicting and putting in a system? I don't really know what it was, but the team changed. And they became almost unbeatable and durable. So, yeah, I think, the answer to your question, yeah, I think it should be more publicized. John Tortorella should be more acclaimed as one of the best coaches of all time. And if he does win the Stanley Cup, he will go down as one of those. I also want Rod Brind'Amour to have that same status. Because
0: can I interject, JR, just to say this, just to add a little context to what I think you're about to say, just for the audience, because, you know, we talk about this in all sports, right? And I'll just use just quickly, and I'll give the baton back to you in a second. Like in Buffalo with the Bills, Sean McDermott, who got fired after this year, they lost to the Broncos in the second round. They kept getting into the dance, and they kept banging their heads against the wall, and they kept getting eliminated. And I think there's a corollary to draw here with Carolina, because like no one thinks Rod Brind'Amour is a bad coach. They're literally in the playoffs every single year. They're in the semifinals. They're in the Eastern Conference Finals every year. It just feels like he hasn't been able to get over the hump. He has to a degree getting here. And I could just tell you my opinion, JR, if they win the cup, you can say now beyond a shadow of a doubt, this is one of the best coaches that we've seen in a really long time in the NHL.
1: 100%. And might be one of the most respected coaches in the National Hockey League for the longest time. I mean, when we're talking about
0: a great player too, right? I think people forget that, how great he was as a player.
1: Well, I think it all correlates together, right? So 1988, I was drafted 8th overall in the first round in 1988. Rod Brind'Amour was drafted right after me, number 9. We were right next to each other. We went to the NHL combine, the pre-scout combine in New Jersey together before the draft so all these teams can look at us. Rod Brind'Amour was my roommate. Now, I had a body that looked like it was going into elementary school PE class. He had a body that looked like he was going into the National Hockey League. He was shredded. Okay, this is a man that has built his life around perfection, strength, competitiveness, determination, discipline, beyond. And this is exactly how the team plays. Exactly how Rod Brind'Amour played the game. Defensively, Rod Brind'Amour was one of the best in the game. He could score offensively. He could play on the power play. There was nothing that Rod Brind'Amour couldn't do, and there's nothing that this Carolina team can't seem to be able to get done. So it's such a correlation from player to coach. My issue is, number one, the market that they're in, okay? They're not going to get the same attention in a Carolina market as they would in Vegas or New York or Toronto or wherever the case may be. You have to win championships to get that attention, like John Cooper did in Tampa. John Cooper is one of the best coaches of all time because he's won Stanley Cups. He's been there so long, but he wouldn't be if it was just in Tampa. And this is the problem that I think, or the issue for
0: Paul Maurice too, right? Is that fair to say with like Paul Maurice also the last couple of years in Florida after his career?
1: 100%. Another good example. My issue is, does Carolina have the attention and the people behind them that they need to push them? But do they actually have a superstar on their team? Because I wouldn't think Hall is a superstar anymore. By the way, who's had an amazing playoffs, who's played awesome, who's like rejuvenated his career, especially the last 6 months. Is Aho a superstar? I don't think people will. Aho is not going to be in your top 10 if you talk about the best players in the game. He might not even be in your top 20, maybe not top 25. Slavin is probably the one star that they really have on their team, but he's the best defenseman in the game. There's no accolades for the best defenseman in the game, but he is arguably the best defensive defenseman in the world. So it's the attention that is always going to keep you away from having those accolades. And I want that for Brind'Amour. Listen, do I think Vegas is going to win? Yes. Do I want Carolina to win? Yes. For many reasons.
0: This was awesome, man. I feel like I could do like 10 more minutes easily here, but you know, we have bills to pay and commercials to hit and all that good stuff. Can we do this again at some point during the Stanley Cup final? This was awesome.
1: You can call me anytime. You can call me anytime. Let's do this again before the season ends because I love it. It was great.
0: Congratulations. Sincerely.
1: Thank you. Thank you. Hockey, appreciate it.
0: How about this? Ready? Hockey Hall of Famer Jeremy Roenick here with us on the show.
1: Sounds wonderful.
0: I got my only criticism. I got to wear that jacket. Got it. What color is it? What color is the jacket?
1: It's blue. So the next time I do the show, I'll wear the jacket just for you.
0: I love like a navy jacket.
1: Yeah, it's a dark blue. Yeah, dark blue.
0: Oh, goes with everything, man. I'd be wearing that every single day. Jeremy Roenick, the absolute best, joining us here on You Better You Bet. How do you not love that spot? All right, we'll take a break. We got a lot to do still here on the show. Got to talk the Eagles angle of the A.J. Brown trade, a little United States men's national team, and all our bets for tonight will close the show. We are back right after this.
2: Game one of the NBA Finals is here. Knicks, Spurs, 53 years of waiting for New York, and a championship legacy in San Antonio. It's Wemby's arrival versus history in the Big Apple. It all begins tomorrow night. Westwood One Sports.
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16: Our bets for tonight will close the show coming up in a little bit. Jeremy Roenick interview, pretty good, right? Good stuff. I love that. Look, I love talking sports, obviously. It's like my favorite thing. Human beings are pretty interesting, right? Getting older. It's my birthday on Saturday. Happy birthday to me. I'm 43. Getting older is a gift. Because with age comes more wisdom, right? And you realize all the things that you can't. It's not that you are stupid when you're younger, although like all of us are. It's no one's fault. Just you don't have the requisite experience to be able to accurately assess things. So as you get older and you get a little more self-aware and you're able to diagnose things in your life, problems. I try and do this on a regular basis. Like my wedding anniversary is in 3 weeks. I'll be married for 3 years. I'm a first time dad.

0: dad, I make a lot of mistakes. A lot of mistakes. Now, I don't think the mistakes I make are like, you know, mortal sins, critical, super critical mistakes. But I make mistakes. I have to take inventory of the way, when I say the way I conduct myself, it implies that I'm conducting myself in like an improper manner. So that's not right. But, you know, just in, you know, like the way I conduct myself to a degree, which doesn't mean that I'm like stepping out or I'm like a terrible husband or like I'm raising a hand to my, that's not what I'm saying at all. But just that I can be better. And you have these moments in life. These, I do at least, these epiphanies where you realize that the way you've thought about something or the way you viewed yourself in a certain way is actually ass backwards, is like actually incorrect. I have moments like this where it's not that like your belief is shaken because it's just like, okay, you're on to the next thing. You're like, okay, like I was wrong and now I want to move forward and try and do better. But you realize like just how wrong you are about things. And then comes the opportunity to do better. And like, will you take that opportunity or not? And I don't say any of this to be preachy. I am not perfect. Absolutely far from it. Very far from it. I think it deserves praise, and someone deserves praise when someone like Jeremy Roenick comes on the show. Because look, you know, Jeremy Roenick is a Hockey Hall of Famer. We sports fan, you know who he is. But like at the end of the day, when his head hits the pillow, he's a dude. A human being. He's just like us, except he's a great hockey player, right? And he's able to say, and I'm using his words, I don't know his personal struggles, and I'm not trying to expound. I don't know anything about it. But when he says, you know, there's uncontrollable chaos and there reaches a point where you want to do better, you know, there's two steps, right? And there's the expression, you can take an animal to water, but you can't make it drink. So it's one thing, right? There's two parts of it. It's one thing to say, man, this isn't working. Whatever it is, to whatever degree it's not working to, right? And that could be something a little insignificant, or it could be something very significant. So it's one thing to know it. Hey, this is bad. I can probably do better. That's one part. It's like a parlay, right? That's the first leg. The second leg is harder. It's cash. Now you have to do something about it. I'm not doing a good enough job at whatever it is. That's part one. Part two, how do I make it better? If all of us are being honest, we all face that probably like, I don't know what, multiple times a year to some degree, in our, if we're being honest, the realization that what I'm doing isn't good enough. The way I conduct myself isn't good enough. The way I handle this relationship isn't good enough. Whatever. The way I drink too much. I smoke too much. I womanize. I do this. I do whatever it is. To be self-aware enough to know it and then do something about it is something that deserves praise. I don't know Jeremy Roenick personally. I had him on the air, probably 7 to 10 times over the course of time the show's been on the air. I don't know him personally. I don't know what he's been through. I don't know what he's done to better himself. What I can say is that seemed like a guy that's on the right path. And I don't say that with presumption. Just how can you not feel that way? It's pretty cool, right? Isn't it pretty cool? I believe it is. You better, you bet on this Tuesday. Nick Costos and you, Westwood One Sports. Okay. So we haven't gotten to the Jalen Hurts part of this yet. With the A.J. Brown trade. And I talked about the A.J. Brown interview with Maria Taylor. We read you some of those quotes last hour on the show. That they just kind of drifted apart, which, you know, I'm starting to get a lot of stuff from people, which would indicate that maybe there's something else going on. I don't have the facts to be able to talk about it, so I'm not going to. But there are people speculating that there's more going on with A.J. Brown and Jalen Hurts. I don't know if it's true or not. Just saying that I've gotten some messages about that, both publicly and privately. So we'll see. I have no idea. Also, it doesn't really matter. As far as football goes, and I talked about this yesterday, right? And I will offer the preface here that I am a big Jalen Hurts fan. I think it's fair to say I'm one of like the Jalen Hurts defenders in sports media. A lot of people like to criticize him. I think he's awesome. Super Bowl MVP. And like A.J. Brown's right. Like if the defense had gotten a stop against the Chiefs, they would be two-time Super Bowl champions. And Hurts would be a two-time Super Bowl MVP. Even with all of that said, it is a fact that the microscope's going to be on Jalen Hurts this season. You know, we talk about relationships. You know, we've all been in relationships before, I think. And it doesn't have to be like with a romantic partner. It could be whatever, with a friend. And maybe you have something that you don't like about the, like you feel like things could be better if blank. Now, let's say that blank happens, right? If this could change, if that could change, if this person could say this diff, whatever, and that happens. Okay. Now it's got to be right. Because your excuse is taken away from you. The bullet is taken out of the proverbial gun. I was on record saying that the Eagles needed to trade A.J. Brown because you're not going to fire the MVP quarterback. You trade the wide receiver. It's a no-brainer, and it's what happened. And it was obvious that that's what should happen. But now, with A.J. Brown in New England, there are no excuses for Jalen Hurts. The Eagles, who we all agree are this brilliant organization, and I don't, that's not a tongue-in-cheek, you know, backhanded, they are a brilliant organization. Howie Roseman's a brilliant general manager, right? We all agree on that. He knew they were trading A.J. Brown. And it's like now that you look back on it, like it's obvious. And we said it, but I mean, it was obvious, right? Look at all the moves they made. Some big, some small. Here's Elijah Moore. Here's Hollywood Brown. Here's a trade and an extension for Dontavian Wicks. Here's a trade up for Mekhi Lemon in round one. Here is inline tight end, wide receiver, and tight end body Eli Stowers in round two. The Eagles knew they were trading A.J. Brown. They've created this offensive infrastructure around Jalen Hurts, knowing that A.J. Brown was going to be gone. They were prepared for this inevitability, right? New offensive coordinator in Sean Mannion. They're talking about the Eagles are, Jalen Hurts is, that this is going to be a welcome change. More under center. More of the McVay-Shanahan stuff. As opposed to whatever the hell Kevin Petullo was calling last year and Brian Johnson was calling a couple years before that in between Kellen Moore, who will join us on the show this week. New Orleans Saints head coach, Kellen Moore. Pretty cool. There are no excuses for Jalen Hurts. If he plays poorly this year. And again, I want to be clear. I don't think that's going to happen. I think he's going to be really good. I think he's really good. But I have to do my job as the host of this show, talking about sports and exploring the outcomes. What if he has a substandard year? What if it goes the way last year did? The excuse is gone. We're going to make more excuses. We're going to blame Sean Mannion. We're going to blame Nick Sirianni. I think at some point it's going to fall on the quarterback. And I'm a Jalen Hurts fan, right? This is the last year that Jalen Hurts has his money fully guaranteed. Last year. In 2 years, he'll have no money guaranteed. None. I don't think it's hyperbole to say that this is a make or break year for Jalen Hurts as a starting quarterback for the Philadelphia Eagles. I think it will be a make. I'm not predicting it's going to go poorly. But we have to acknowledge the possibility. And if it does go poorly, What happens then? Well, I'll tell you what happens then. Bill Zimmerman is our executive producer, and he has told me, as he said it earlier in the show, that he has a sicko trivia question for me and for you today. Bill Zimmerman, what is today's trivia question on You Better You Bet?
1: All right, Nick. Well, Myles Garrett, of course, traded to the Rams. He is the Cleveland Browns' all-time leader in sacks. No surprise there, with 125.5. Now, keeping in mind that sacks did not become an official stat until 1982. Nick Kostos, can you name me two out of the next three Cleveland Browns on their career sack leaders?
0: Let's, I want to get into the United States men's national team for a few minutes on the other side, so let's take a break and I will attempt to answer this question next on You Better You Bet here on Westwood One Sports.
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15: 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All right, I didn't get the trivia question right. The answer to the question, Bill. So, behind Myles Garrett, the next three sack leaders in all-time Cleveland Browns history, Michael Dean Perry, Clay Matthews. I got Clay Matthews, and I should have gotten Rob Burnett, who later not starred, but was very good on the 2000 Ravens defense. Good question, Bill.
16: Yes, ironically, all of them played for Bill Belichick in Cleveland. But yeah, Clay Matthews, second all-time with 62 sacks. Myles Garrett has doubled him up. So there you go.
15: Clay, the original Clay, and he was really good in Tecmo Bowl.
16: Yes, he was.
15: He was, right?
16: Yeah, he was great.
15: He was very good for the Cleveland Browns and Tecmo Bowl back in the day.
16: Not LT.
15: We are old. No, LT was. You know who was really unstoppable in Tecmo Bowl? I'll do the United States tomorrow. Like, Christian Pulisic scored this weekend. I'll do that in long form tomorrow. You know who ruled in Tecmo Bowl? I have a crazy answer here. No one will expect the answer here that I'm about to give. Everyone thinks Bo Jackson, right, who was great. Ray Childress. Defensive tackle for the Houston Oilers. Defensive tackle. Were you aware of the glitch that you could exploit in Tecmo Bowl and Tecmo Super Bowl? You have to be of a certain age to appreciate this, where you could control the defensive tackle. Now, it didn't work if the quarterback was in shotgun, but if the quarterback's under center, the quarterback would take the snap, you would zig in one direction, either up or down, and then dive, and you would sack the quarterback like 65% of the time. This is your opportunity to speak, Bill.
16: Oh, I thought you were doing this and then you were going to dive into the bets. I did not know. I did not utilize that one. I did the, obviously, the Raiders were the only team with three running plays. Everyone else had two run and two pass plays because they had so much with Bo Jackson. But I usually was the Bears. I thought you were going to go with the Bears tight end at the time, James Thornton. They had a tight end passing play. He was unstoppable. He caught it every single time.
15: They had a play, the Bears did, not in Tecmo Bowl, in Tecmo Super Bowl. And it was a run play, but it was like a pass to Neil Anderson. Remember Neil Anderson?
16: Of course.
15: And so Neil, he was behind Jim Harbaugh, was the quarterback of the Bears. If you're younger, like, this is all blowing your mind here. Yes, Jim Harbaugh was the quarterback of the Bears in 1990. And Neil Anderson would go into the flat, and Harbaugh would throw him the ball in parallel to him, and it was actually like a run play, but it would be like a pass to Neil Anderson. Anyway, let's get to the bets for tonight.
16: And yes, Kyler Morales is shocked in the chat that there were four plays that you could pick from in the original Tecmo Bowl.
15: Yeah, well, technically eight, four on offense and four on defense, but yes, only right. Four plays, two pass plays and two run plays. Kenny, please drop the dope ass beat. All right. I'm not betting baseball. I had the Mets last night. They lost in extras. That sucked. We have a Stanley Cup game tonight, and I like the Vegas Golden Knights. JR likes the Vegas Golden Knights, Jeremy Roenick. That made me feel really good. Look, I think it's a coin flip series. I talked to a bunch of people whose opinions I really respect betting-wise. They think this is a coin flip. So if that's true, and this is a coin flip Stanley Cup, and look, maybe one team will sweep. I have no idea how it's going to go, but a lot of real people smarter than me think this is a coin flip series, then let's veer into uncertainty and volatility and play the team at plus money. If the Canes were plus money, I'd bet them. But the Knights are. Give me Vegas to win the series, and I will bet Vegas to win game one tonight on the road in Carolina. That does it for the Tuesday edition of the show. I'll talk to you all tomorrow on a wonderful Sports Wednesday. Until then, I'm Nick Costos wishing you minimal sweats, winning bets, and the absolute very best
17: of
15: luck.
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0: Abdallah.
1: We were at the draft. We were there for night one of the NFL draft. We were sitting backstage. We had a chance that we had the opportunity to talk to every player that was selected that night in Pittsburgh. They would walk across the stage. They would shake Roger Goodell's hand. They would put on the hat of the team that drafted them. And then they're whisked away into the back, in the backstage area where we're there to conduct interviews and talk to the media and do all these obligations before they can go on with their night and celebrate the fact that they were a first-round draft pick. Abdallah and I were two of the individuals that were back there to talk to all the players, and you can find all the interviews up on our YouTube channel, Bleck and Abdallah Show. Those interviews are up there. It was a great night. Ty Simpson, when he was selected by the Rams 13th overall, it was a shock to us. It was a shock to everyone that was backstage. It also felt like when Ty Simpson sat down with us that he was in shock that he was drafted 13th overall to the Los Angeles Rams. And when we talked to him, he also seemed to be handing us a different story than the story that he gave to the LA media when he met the media in the following days from the Rams facility, that he didn't know that the Rams are going to draft him. And then that story changed too. He had conversations with the Rams. Either way, he seemed surprised by the night.
2: Mm-hmm.
1: And we were surprised. And so now you look at what the Rams were able to pull off yesterday, the trade for Myles Garrett. Did the Rams know that they were going to trade for Myles Garrett all along when selecting Ty Simpson 13th overall in this year's draft?
2: Yes. The Rams have been playing 17D chess while we have been playing...
1: It's a lot of D.
3: Male.
2: Why didn't I let that breathe?
1: Easy.
2: While
1: there.
2: We have been playing tic-tac-toe, my friend. Like,
1: okay. All right.
2: They have been... So there's this huge story on The Athletic about how the Rams have been after Myles Garrett since 2022. For the last 4 years, the Rams have been after Myles Garrett. And McVay and Les Snead have been after Myles Garrett every single offseason, and they've been constantly told no. Until this year, when the Browns restructured Myles Garrett's deal, mm-hmm. and they made it easier. And you could Windhorst meme, why would the Browns do that? Why would they make

0: least going to play this upcoming season that we know.
1: Mm-hmm.
0: We'll see on next season.
1: Mm-hmm.
0: At that point, even if you have a long runway to develop, you then have a short amount of time to take off as a quarterback, right? Because what will happen is in year three, Ty Simpson will be thrown out there, live reps in game. And if he's not ready, then boy, the Rams have really put themselves in a bad spot.
1: Well, look, I got to stick to my guns here. And what I said before the draft was all this conversation around Ty Simpson, where could he go? The Cardinals were interested. The Rams were like loose rumblings before right before the draft where the Rams were interested. Could the Steelers be interested? Like I said it, the Cardinals were the worst option, right? And I said that the Steelers would be a fine option.
0: Yeah.
1: And the Rams would be a fine option if he sits. If Ty Simpson is given the opportunity to sit for 1 or 2 years and learn from the guy who has developed Aaron Rodgers, from the guy who has developed Dak Prescott, or from one of the best, if not the best offensive minds in football in Sean McVay for 1 or 2 years while Matthew Stafford is out there as the reigning MVP and yep. sit there and watch. So like I have to stick to my guns on that and say, like, if that's the plan and if Sean McVay believes that this is his quarterback of the future and he's not just going to walk away when Stafford leaves too, and McVay is like, look, this is my guy, I believe in him too, then this is the best case scenario for Ty Simpson, because he does, like, you're right, the in-game stuff is concerning because he did only start for 1 year. That track record is concerning because we haven't seen a quarterback come in with that few of starts and be successful. Like, it's very rare.
0: Yeah, I mean, and it's the concern is over the idea of the amount of passes thrown, the amount of games played at that level.
1: Yeah.
0: I mean, it reminds me of Anthony Richardson so far to date, not working out great. The kid's young, though. So who knows? Maybe a couple more years of seasoning and development could help Anthony Richardson. I don't know. Trey Lance, it hasn't worked. Trey Lance played a few number of games because he had that weird COVID season when he was, where was he at? North Dakota State.
1: Mm-hmm.
0: And they also, like, they didn't play for most of it. And then they had like a couple of games thrown in there. So, I mean, with those two quarterbacks, I would be worried about the amount of games that are out there. We don't see that in the NFL. Quarterbacks who didn't really play much in college, who then show up at the next level and are great. That's not something that we've seen. We've seen quarterbacks who have bounced around different teams. Maybe they were overlooked in college, and then they develop and they're better in the National Football League. But we haven't really seen where a guy just doesn't have the pass attempts or the games that match what we've seen from others.
1: No, so, because when we look at guys that have sat, you know, like Aaron Rodgers, Patrick Mahomes, like those guys played.
0: Yeah, of course.
1: Like those guys played a lot of college football.
0: Tom Brady played in college, and then they sat. Yeah.
1: And then they sat, they watched, they learned, and then they played. And when they started, then they were good.
0: Like, even someone like Cam Ward starts out, he's at Washington State. He then transfers to Miami, and like it's a much bigger profile. You know, same goes for Fernando Mendoza. Mendoza at Cal was a blip on the radar. Transfers to Indiana. They're a great team. He has a great season. Boom, number one pick. Mm-hmm. It's just...
1: Look at a guy like Bo Nix. Bo Nix played 1,000 games in college football.
0: You could even... 1,001, actually, is the exact number.
1: You're right, yeah.
0: But you're right. Bo Nix was in college football for like 8 seasons. Yeah. I'm exaggerating. But he was there for a very long time. Auburn and Oregon. You know, and you can be a quarterback that comes from somewhere that's not as glamorous, right? Like Tony Romo had a very successful career, Eastern Illinois University. Like he wasn't someone that was starting at Notre Dame, right? Like it was like you can come from different places, but you have to play.
1: Exactly.
0: Like that's the difference.
1: It's reps.
0: Is a guy like Romo played in college?
1: But I can see
0: a scenario. I think that was the concern.
1: Like we know Stafford's not going to play in the preseason, right? So like Ty Simpson's going to get thrown out there and play 3 preseason games, and like he's not going to look good, probably.
0: Yeah,
1: and everybody's going to draw conclusions. Like everybody's, he's going to play that first preseason game, and he might not look good. And everybody's going to be like, "Oh man, the Rams made a huge mistake."
0: Yeah, I think
1: Rams made a horrible mistake.
0: We have Vikings fans on the line who would like to tell you about JJ McCarthy.
1: Right? Yeah.
0: Right? Like he got the reps in the preseason and then he gets thrown out there and looks like he's lost.
1: Exactly. So I don't want to like give the kid the developing years of sitting and learning and let's see what happens in 2 years. And I'm still not totally of the belief that McVay's going to be here in 2 years. Like, that's a lot of time to sit and think about what you're going to do with the rest of your career.
0: You can call or text the show at 310-840-4910. A text from the 251, which is in Alabama. I think it's Mobile.
1: Roll Tide.
0: Alabama. Here's the text. Looking forward to the Ty Simpson trade with a first and a second round pick for Joe Burrow in a year or two. I mean, isn't that exactly
1: they're already
0: how...
1: working on it. If you know, if the Rams have been working on Myles Garrett since 2022, they're already, they've been working on Joe Burrow since a year ago.
0: And we talked about yesterday, if you go back to 2016, every player that's been selected in the first round by the Rams has been traded so far, except for Ty Simpson.
1: Yeah.
0: Jared Goff, Jared Verse, both have been traded, mm-hmm. obviously for upgraded players,
1: yeah.
0: Stafford and Garrett. But now Ty Simpson, he's just ammo where they're going to pair him in a first and a second, like our texter from the 251 says,
1: that's
0: for
1: great.
0: Joe Burrow in a year.
1: Could you
0: imagine? When he's disgruntled and wants out of Cincinnati.
1: Whew.
0: It's Buck and Abdallah here on Westwood One Sports and the Westwood One Sports app. So A.J. Brown was traded yesterday to the Patriots. What does that mean for Jalen Hurts and the Eagles? We'll talk about that coming up next.
2: Myles Garrett has been traded to the Rams. The NFL Defensive Player of the Year joins league MVP Matthew Stafford. It's the biggest move of the offseason, with Los Angeles now a heavy favorite to win the Super Bowl. Can anyone knock off Myles Garrett and the Rams? Westwood One Sports.
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2: This is Black and Abdallah on Westwood One Sports. Here's Chris Black and Adam Abdallah.
0: I don't think Jalen Hurts is good enough to make up for the fact that the Eagles at this moment do not have a legitimate star number one wide receiver. Now, Mekhi Lemon may turn into that at some point. Trading yesterday A.J. Brown to the Patriots, the Eagles' offense, which sputtered last season, struggled at times. Their quarterback is not good enough to just get by without a legit number one guy. And, of course, Howie Roseman and the Eagles, their idea is that Mekhi Lemon will turn into that player. But now, like, what does this trade mean for Jalen Hurts? The hit piece was released earlier in the offseason. Clearly, he was doing his own thing. The coaching staff or prior members of the coaching staff, because the way this stuff works is you want to know how the sources leak things about players who are with the franchise. Currently, it's those who are no longer with the franchise who are the ones that talk.
1: Mm-hmm.
0: Like, that's how these articles kind of get put together.
1: Yeah.
0: Is that people who are in the building usually are not going to trash the quarterback of the team.
1: Mm-hmm.
0: Unless they're looking to move on from him.
1: Yeah.
0: And then that stuff gets leaked.
1: Mm-hmm.
0: But usually the sources in the hit piece story that was on ESPN about Jalen Hurts, I'm guessing a lot of those sources are coaches on the offensive side of the ball that are no longer with the Eagles.
1: I would say that
0: so they can speak freely on it.
1: In order for the Eagles offense to have a breakout season and to have a Super Bowl like run, not only do they have to do what we talked about, like the offensive line has to go back to form and Saquon Barkley has to return to form, and that would involve the offensive line because he's only as good as that offensive line.
0: Yeah.
1: But Mekhi Lemon, the wide receiver they drafted out of USC, would have to win Offensive Rookie of the Year. That's how good he would have to be.
0: Yeah, you're right.
1: He would have to be better than than Fernando Mendoza, Jeremiah Love, any other wide receiver, Carnell Tate, any of the other wide receivers taken, right? Because he would have to put up those type of numbers. He would have to replace a 1,000-yard season from A.J. Brown and put up more than 7 touchdowns than A.J. Brown did. And I just don't know if that's going to happen. Now they have a new offensive coordinator, so you've got a new offense. You've got a reinvigorated, maybe, Jalen Hurts coming in. So you're going to have, you know, everybody's coming in with, like, it's like a new school year, right? Like, everybody's coming in with new ideas and fresh faces and all that kind of stuff. So I just think that the division is also better. The Cowboys got a lot better.
0: Yep.
1: This offseason.
0: I like the Cowboys. I like what the Commanders have done in the offseason.
1: Exactly.
0: The Giants, I mean, first of all, yesterday signing Juju Smith-Schuster, Braxton Berrios, and Odell Beckham Jr.
1: All to minimum deals. Like,
0: yeah, but like,
1: come on.
0: They're all kind of nothing at this point.
1: Yeah.
0: I don't know what the Giants are doing with the wide receiver position, but, you know, it's...
20: What's up?
0: Yes, and then Jackson Dart. You got Dart hanging out with the...
20: What's up?
0: Abdul Carter. They're going back
1: fair,
0: and forth.
1: The Eagles are third to win the NFC. So Vegas believes they're going to be good. I just think that the rest of the division is harder. So
0: yeah,
1: it's going to be harder for them to win. I don't think they're going to be bad. I just think it's going to be a tougher road for them.
0: Well, I think the division overall is going to be pretty
1: good. Mm-hmm.
0: The Giants are a team that you scoff at the idea. I think a coaching change there with the way that that defense has played to this point, the last couple of seasons, they've got enough star players to go after the quarterback. I could see the Giants being a 500 team,
1: okay,
0: sniffing around the wild card, right? Like, I could see that. That to me could make sense. I think Washington's going to be in that conversation. You mentioned Dallas. Dallas is going to be good this year.
1: I think
0: Dallas is going to be pretty good. So, I mean, it's a very difficult division. It might be one of the toughest divisions in football when we look back on it next offseason.
1: I agree with you. I think so, too. I think that all those teams, you know, assuming Jaden Daniels can stay healthy throughout this season, I think everybody's going to be elevated a little bit more this season, including the Eagles. I think the Eagles can be better, assuming everything is corrected with this offense.
0: I just don't know if Jalen Hurts is a good enough quarterback to just make everyone else on the offense better.
1: I don't know either. That's the problem.
0: I think he is someone that needs a number one wide receiver to kind of work with him. Yeah. I think that's the way I view it. You can join the show at 310-840-4910. Also, make sure you check out our YouTube channel. 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And also the live stream. It's up and it's running throughout the show as well. So check it out right there on YouTube. 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Hey, Abdallah, do you have any zoo news?
1: Chris, I always have zoo news.
0: Oh, zoo news.
21: Well, hello, Mr. Lion. Here's the latest edition of the zoo news.
0: What do you have?
1: Two pieces of zoo news, Chris. Both from San Antonio.
0: A doubler.
1: We go first to the San Antonio Zoo, where the San Antonio Zoo has issued a warning shot to the Bronx Zoo, the Central Park Zoo, and the New York Aquarium. They want to have a simple bet, a wager.
0: It's a three-on-one.
1: Well, they want to have a wager for the NBA Finals coming up.
0: All right.
1: They had a wager with the Oklahoma City Zoo. It was fundamentals versus floppers for that one, is what they called it, for that one. And I will say this, looking at the responses, the Bronx Zoo, the Central Park Zoo, and the New York Aquarium have yet to respond to the tweet saying, which one of you wants this San Antonio smoke?
0: Okay.
1: They have 24 hours to respond as the NBA Finals begin tomorrow night.
0: Yes.
1: We also go to the Association of Zoos and Aquariums, where San Antonio celebrates as the reintroduced horny toads have found thriving in the wild.
0: What?
1: The San Antonio Zoo in San Antonio, Texas is celebrating a major milestone where the horny toads have been in the land where they were released. That's right. The Texas horned lizards, also known as horny toads, were reintroduced to their wild in a conservation effort and have almost doubled and in some cases tripled in some areas in a conservation effort. Their efforts to reproduce the horny toads have succeeded. So shout out to all of them for living up to their name.
0: Yep.
1: And Chris, that's what's new at the zoo.
0: Yes, it is.
22: That's what is new at the zoo.
1: I'm proud of that one.
0: That's like the horned toad for TCU, right?
1: Yep.
0: Which is really a lizard.
1: Yeah.
0: A horned toad
1: is a... Horned frog is. It's actually a horned lizard, but...
0: Okay.
1: Yeah.
0: All right. Can Myles Garrett break his own sack record? We'll move on to football coming up next.
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0: That's right, Black and Abdallah here on Westwood One Sports, the Westwood One Sports app, Sirius XM, Channel 375, and all of our great radio affiliates around the country. 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And Abdallah, yesterday, big breaking news in the NFL. The Rams trade for Myles Garrett. Myles Garrett last year set the single season sack record in the National Football League. He was fantastic. He was playing on a team that went 5-12. The Browns were terrible last season. Obviously, we know the quarterback play was all over the place. Their offense was bad, but their defense was pretty good. Myles Garrett with 23 sacks last season. Now he joins a team that has the best roster in football, an offensive-minded head coach, a genius in Sean McVay, and a great quarterback in Matthew Stafford, who won the MVP last season. Can Myles Garrett break his own sack record from last year? 23 sacks. Can he break it this upcoming season with the Rams?
1: Man, that's so tough to do. I'm just going to say no, because it's going to be so hard to get back to that level, you know?
0: But and think of the game script of how those Browns games played out.
1: I understand
0: 5-12. They were terrible.
1: I understand
0: they were
1: that.
0: A terrible football team.
1: I understand
0: that. Which
1: means
0: at the end of games, they were the ones losing, which then means you don't have an opportunity to pin your ears back and go after the quarterback.
1: I would imagine.
0: Right? Because other teams at that stage, they're running more. They're not taking those risks, as you may see from a team that's down a couple of touchdowns.
1: I also imagine he's going to be on the field a lot less, though. Time of possession,
0: yeah.
1: He's going to be on the field a lot less, because if the Rams are winning more Rams are extending drives, if the Rams are the one running out the clock, if the Rams are going on and running the football, Myles Garrett isn't going to see the field as much. Myles Garrett is going to be the one on the sideline, because the Rams offense isn't going to be going 3-and-out all the time. So Myles, this Rams defense isn't going to be sitting down, getting a drink of water or Gatorade, and then picking up the helmet and be like, oh man, they're punting already? Okay.
0: Yeah.
1: I guess I'm getting back up, because that's what the Browns have been used to. That's what he's been used to. So okay. I don't think he's going to have that opportunity. Right now on DraftKings, the total is 15.5 for Myles Garrett's sacks.
0: That's considerably lower than the 23
1: he got
0: last year.
1: It is considerably lower.
0: Considerably lower as a number, yes.
1: Promo code BNDA26.
0: Yeah, check it out. Yeah. Shout out.
1: So I'm going to say no. And listen, like 16 sacks would be huge still.
0: Yes, it would.
1: So I'm going to say no, just based on the way I think the season is going to play out for them. I also think that they're going to play... Not that that's saying that the Browns were playing lesser competition, but like, you're playing the Seahawks twice, you're playing the 49ers twice, you're playing smart head coaches that are probably going to try to, that are going to scheme away from Myles Garrett and try to, not that teams weren't planning to get their quarterbacks away from Myles Garrett, and it's very hard to do that. Like, he's obviously the best defensive player in the league. But I just think that the way the Rams' offensive game plan is going to go, and the way that they are good offensively, he's just not going to see the field as for the time of possession that he did when he was with the Browns.
0: You want some football stats?
1: I do.
0: Yep. Football stats.
1: Always.
0: Here, I'm blocking him down.
1: Give me some nerd stuff.
0: All right. You're talking about time of possession. We go to last season. Teams in the NFL that led in average time of possession, mm-hmm. excluding overtime. So this is just four quarters of football.
1: Do it.
0: Which teams led the NFL?

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15: We broadcast each and every day live from the great city of Chicago, hanging out with you. Now it's time for some power rankings. We go on out to parts unknown in Colorado.
16: And the next question comes from the line of Raj Sharan with Westwood One. Please proceed.
15: Please proceed. Hello, Raj.
17: Hello, Black. Hello, Abdallah. Greetings from parts unknown here in Colorado, where today's power rankings categories have to do with offseason moves. After we had the big offseason moves yesterday, A.J. Brown heading to the Patriots, Myles Garrett heading to the Browns, you are free to select whether it's a free agent move, a trade, anything like that. We're just tying a fit with a team for these power rankings today. If you're new to the show, we don't do 1, 2, 3, 4, 5 power rankings. 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So we're going to get started off with you, Abdallah, in our first category today. And by the way, you're welcome to any of them, Adam. 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
18: low-key, solid pickup. I'm going to say...
15: Malik Willis to the Dolphins.
18: Malik Willis to the Dolphins.
15: Sorry.
18: I'm going to say... Because Chris hates him, DJ Moore to the Bills.
15: I don't hate DJ Moore. He does hate him. I don't hate him. Hey, Chris, tell us about that route that he ran.
17: Tell us about that route.
18: Hates him.
19: You ended the season for the Bears because he came up on a route.
18: It's not.
19: Good luck with Josh Allen this year. He's not AJ Brown.
18: He's not Jaylen Waddle. He's not like any of these high profile wide receivers. He's not even Mike Evans. You know, Mike Evans is a Hall of Famer. Well, future Hall of Famer.
15: Lock.
18: DJ Moore is a solid wide receiver.
15: It's a guy.
18: That I don't think... Yeah, but he's a guy that Josh Allen hasn't had. And I think that's a low-key, solid pickup. When you have a go-to guy like that, that can get yards after the catch the way that DJ Moore can, and that's a guy that Josh Allen hasn't had. And so I think that is a low-key, solid pickup. I think that's a guy that could... When you need a go-to guy that Josh Allen has it, when he doesn't need to just say, I got to do this by myself every single time, now he's got a guy that he can go to.
15: Yeah.
17: Listen to this Keon Coleman slander coming from Abdallah. What do you say, Blake?
15: No doubt. He's a guy that you can go to until he decides not to finish routes.
17: Okay. I knew it was coming.
15: It'll work perfect for Josh Allen, right?
17: All right.
15: Big spot, AFC Championship game.
18: I told you. AFC Championship game.
15: No, I mean, just don't quit on your team. to answer the question, Raj, my power rankings for the low-key solid pickup, I would like to select Michael Pittman to the Steelers.
17: Ooh.
15: I think that's a nice move. I think that Mike Evans to the 49ers, that's going to be a really good move. And because we can go off the board and there are no rules here, I also want to select someone that was drafted in the first round as a low-key solid pickup. And I'm going to go with the 7th overall pick, Sonny Styles to Washington. Mm. I think Sonny Styles is going to be a great linebacker for the Commanders for a long time. He's the type of guy that should be the captain of the defense for the Commanders. So I like the Sonny Styles fit with the Commanders. Low-key, solid pickup here in the offseason.
17: Yeah. Sonny Styles also on the Bleck and Abdallah list of potential future broadcasters whenever their careers
15: are done. He was great.
18: Smooth.
15: He was great.
17: All right, guys. Next power ranking category. What are we doing here?
18: What's going on?
17: What?
18: What's going on?
15: All right. I'll rip the Band-Aid off with this one.
18: Josh Graham just drove off the road.
15: Yeah, poor guy. He's walking his dog. Getting ready for the Stanley Cup Final tonight. Where he's going to... What do they do? He is fired up. They blow the horn. What do they do?
18: What do the Hurricanes do?
15: They got the...
18: Crank
17: it up.
15: They got the big horn.
17: Let Josh do that.
15: He would love to do that. I'm going to go with, first of all, the Dolphins. What are you doing?
18: Yeah.
15: Bringing in Malik Willis and signing him to the contract that they signed him to me, from the start, was a what are you doing situation. So I'm going to go there. I'm also going to direct this in the same kind of idea towards Jacoby Brissett. What are you doing, man? Like, you are not a starting quarterback. So to think that the Cardinals should do what the Dolphins did and give you the money that the Dolphins just gave the Malik Willis, that's crazy. And then finally, I'm going to go with the Raiders in my selection of power rankings for what are we doing here.
18: Fernando Mendoza.
15: Well, it's fine. I have no problem taking the number one quarterback overall. You don't need Kirk Cousins, and you certainly don't need to label him as the starter from day one. It's unnecessary. You have the face of your franchise in the building.
18: Mm-hmm.
15: Develop your number one pick. That's the way to do it.
18: Yeah.
15: So those are my selections.
17: By the way, on the Brissett one, little research, because Abdallah had the idea yesterday. If Brissett can just hold out through the first 6 weeks of the season, he at least misses one game against Myles Garrett. They go to LA week six. So
18: yeah, I was saying, I'm not changing
20: He plays my Broncos week seven, so I don't know if he wants back for that game either.
18: If I'm Jacoby Brissett, I'm rescinding the offer that I put out there, and I'm actually making it for more now that I have to face Myles Garrett twice a year. So what are we doing here? What's going on? I'm going to go with the Chiefs and Kenneth Walker. Why are we paying the, like, I get it. You got to pay running backs. You don't have to.

0: It's a guy.
1: Sorry.
2: I'm going, eh. You're making it weird. You're the one that's making it weird.
1: Raj, you're making it weird.
2: No, you're the one that's making it weird.
3: Yes. I don't think
2: No, you are. You're the one that's making it weird.
0: All right, and finally, guys, final Power Ranking category, Abdallah, needle mover. Who's a real needle mover out of this group of new faces and new places in the NFL?
2: I mean, Myles Garrett can fit into a couple of these, so I'm going to say Myles Garrett again. I'm going to say Jalen Waddle to the Broncos. Yeah. Shout out to you, Raj. Jalen Waddle and the Broncos for sure. I'm also going to say, now look, I don't think that the quarterback situation is going to work out for them, but Michael Pittman to the Steelers. I think that's a great move for whoever's their quarterback next year. Whoever's their quarterback in 2027, that's going to be a good move for them because they extended him. They gave him an extension after they traded for the wide receiver Michael Pittman. So I think that can be a very good move for them. I just don't think that Aaron Rodgers has a lot left in him to get the ball to DK Metcalf and Michael Pittman. But I think that that's a great move. And the other one that the Rams made, Trent McDuffie, is a great move.
3: Wait, there's more.
2: But wait, there's more from the Rams. Trent McDuffie is another needle mover.
3: All right, I think it's a given that the Myles Garrett is a needle mover in the NFL offseason. But I've got two that Abdallah didn't mention that I think are worthy to note. Trey Hendrickson to the Ravens, that's a needle mover because I think the Ravens are the best team in the AFC. And then I would also add Kyler Murray to the Vikings, takes the Vikings from a team looking from the playoffs on the outside to possibly being a playoff team this upcoming season because the major flaw with Minnesota this last season was quarterback play. And I think Kyler can play. He's not the best quarterback in the NFL, but he's got talent. And with Kevin O'Connell, I think he's going to get the most out of him. So I'm going to say it's Kyler Murray is a part of that category for me as well.
0: It cracks me up that in Arizona, we viewed Kyler Murray as the irresponsible, lazy quarterback who was up late playing Call of Duty. But we put him in the same room as J.J. McCarthy, and now he is the bastion of responsibility and maturity. Look,
2: Kevin
0: really
2: O'Connell.
0: Can't just get a fresh start some
2: Kevin
0: places.
2: O'Connell.
3: You know, I think also, Raj, maybe it has something to do with the fact that the number one pick was told by a franchise that he ain't the guy anymore. All right, like it's, you know, you can't act all cool when the team that drafted you and you were supposed to lead to the promised land essentially started making plans for something else.
0: I got it. Right? All right, well, that does it for Power Rankings, guys. Although, a little surprise, A.J. Brown not picked either for Perfect Fit or for Needle Mover. I thought he might wind up in one of them. He does not. That does it for Power Rankings Offseason Edition.
3: Raj, can you try that sound effect again for us?
2: Oh no.
3: Oh no. Okay. All right. 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We have the NBA Finals coming up tomorrow night. And technically, for most teams and most players in the NBA, the offseason is begun, even though you can't actually move teams. We have an update on LeBron James. What's the latest with LeBron? What are the latest rumors? Where could he possibly go? We'll tell you coming up next. The trade is done.

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1: 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We now have the latest in regards to LeBron James. Each and every day here in the summer, we know that LeBron loves the attention, and he is going to drag this out. The latest update on the LeBron James free agent situation, the LeBron James watch. Yep.
2: Who is he?
3: LeBron James.
2: Will he build another super team?
4: Gotta start with Superman. Man, I could have used him on the Cavs.
2: How many weeks will he stretch this?
5: Not two, not three, not four. Not five.
2: LeBron Watch 2026 with Black and Abdallah.
6: The answer to the question everybody wants to know. LeBron, what's your decision?
7: In this fall, I'm going to take my talents to...
1: Yes. LeBron James free agent watch here on the Black and Abdallah Show. Now, yesterday, Lakers reporter Jovan Buha was on his YouTube channel, and he made a comment on his YouTube channel that the Lakers will prioritize Austin Reeves over LeBron James this offseason, which shouldn't be that surprising. But
8: how dare they?
1: But it's out there.
8: How dare
1: now,
8: they?
1: Buha had to walk it back.
8: Oh.
1: He then responded after it got picked up, and the aggregators were out there pushing out that a Lakers reporter said that they are going to prioritize Austin Reeves over LeBron James. He points out on social media, this was on Twitter. Here's the tweet from Jovan Buha. One clarification from a broader offseason priorities discussion. The Lakers conversation was about a hypothetical choice, not whether the Lakers have to choose between Austin Reeves and LeBron James. They don't. I've said and continue to say I expect them to re-sign both players.
8: Okay. All right. All right, Buha.
1: So that's the latest on the LeBron James free agency watch.
8: This whole thing. So is he... I believe the odds still say he is most likely to be a Laker. The odds still dictate that he is most likely to re-sign with the Lakers. Cleveland is next, I think, or the Warriors are next and then Cleveland. But the point is that it's most likely that he is a Laker. Yep. Austin Reeves would then re-sign with the Lakers as well. So it's most likely that he stays in LA and that he's a Laker. The problem is this is going to drag out and you're going to get
1: things like, you don't say.
8: Well, the problem is you're going to get things like this where someone says something and then he's got to walk it back, or there's another report, or there's this, and there's like, this is going to be a never-ending story. Until LeBron makes a decision or someone decides for, because the Lakers could easily just say, no, we're not interested.
1: Well, LeBron was on his podcast with Steve Nash, last week?
8: Yeah.
1: Saying that he might not make up his mind until August. You're telling me August? Sir, King James, with all due respect, football season starts in August. We're not doing this.
8: No.
1: This whole worrying about where LeBron James is going to decide to go, we're going to be in football mode.
8: This is
1: training camps.
8: Yeah.
1: Preseason's going to be going on. We're going to be previewing the college football season, the NFL. LeBron, you're not dragging this into August.
8: This is a pre-training camp decision, man. Like, this is
1: let's get this done. Like, snappy.
8: Like,
1: come on.
8: Here, like, Myles Garrett was traded yesterday.
1: July 3rd. Let's get this
8: AJ
1: done.
8: AJ Brown was finally traded. Like, let's pick this up. Like, let's make a decision.
1: So there you go. LeBron James watch. Yep. Yep.
2: Who is he?
3: LeBron James.
2: Will he build another super team?
4: Gotta start with Superman. Man, I could have used him on the Cavs.
2: How many weeks will he stretch this?
5: Not two, not three, not four, not five.
2: LeBron Watch 2026 with Black and Abdallah.
6: The answer to the question everybody wants to know. LeBron, what's your decision?
7: In this fall, I'm going to take my talents to... Ugh.
1: Could you imagine if he held another decision with Jim Gray? He wore the same checkered shirt that looks like you could use it for a picnic.
8: Do you think it still fits? Do you think it's like when a woman puts on her wedding dress after like 20 years? to see if it still fits. Do you think every once in a while he dusts it out of the closet to see if it still fits him?
1: He FaceTimes Jim Gray.
8: Do you think he's like, hey, Jim.
1: And look, it still fits.
8: Like he bites his nails and sends him a picture.
1: It's Black Abdallah here on Westwood One Sports and the Westwood One Sports app. It's now time for the Defensive Player of the Week, brought to you by Navy Federal Credit Union.
8: I mean,
1: our members are the mission. Who would you like to select?
8: I mean, come on. Who else is it going to be? It's Myles Garrett.
1: Well, you could go with Victor Wembanyama.
8: Nope.
1: In the NBA Finals.
8: Absolutely
1: starting up
8: not.
1: Tomorrow night.
8: Dude, who has it better right now? Myles Garrett set the sack record last year.
1: Yep.
8: And has been on a team that hasn't sniffed a winning season, that has the guy with the quarterback jersey on, to now the team that was already the Super Bowl favorites to now became the more Super Bowl favorites.
1: The quarterback jersey. Yeah, the guy with the names, the names on the back of the
8: jersey.
1: Like
8: this guy, like it's Myles Garrett.
1: Okay. So
8: it's Myles Garrett.
1: We will select Myles Garrett as the Defensive Player of the Week, brought to you by Navy Federal Credit Union. Our members are the mission. Black Abdallah here on Westwood One Sports and the Westwood One Sports app. In 10 minutes, we will go over the winners and the losers of the Myles Garrett trade to the Rams. So we'll talk football with you in 10 minutes right here on Westwood One Sports. We're running out of protein?
8: It's all in my body, bro.
1: What?
8: Too many games.
1: What is this story that you saw?
8: According to Bloomberg on Yahoo Finance, whey protein is running out as food companies put it in everything. Big food. I didn't make this up. This is how the article starts.
1: Big food
8: is packing protein into chips, waffles, even lattes, and consumers can't get enough of it.
1: Really?
8: Yeah. According to a study in May, there was a shortage. A company that puts out protein powder
1: had
8: delivered less protein powder because they didn't have enough to fulfill orders of protein powder because whey protein is in a decline because companies that normally, like Starbucks and other companies...
1: Why are they shoving protein into things?
8: Because everybody needs protein for their gains.
1: Well, why have we become obsessed with protein?
8: I don't understand it. I don't understand... Like, eat a chicken, dude. Like, I don't understand, like, why we got to protein up a waffle of a sudden.
1: I was watching TV two nights ago, and I saw a commercial. It caught my eye, and I thought to myself, what the hell is going on? And it's funny that you brought to the show this article because we didn't talk about it. I saw an ice cream commercial for ice cream with protein in it.
8: Why? Ice cream is supposed to be
1: ice cream.
8: Delicious, not nutritious.
1: Why are we worried about gains? Why
8: ice cream is supposed to have Oreos or cookie dough or something else. Like, I'm not...
1: Heath bars,
8: like,
1: crunched
8: first
1: up?
8: First of all, it's already milk. It's already got some protein in it.
1: How much extra do you need?
8: What are we doing? Are you not getting
1: enough...
8: How many
1: grams you getting? You getting enough grams of protein,
8: Are you
1: bro?
8: Tracking? Well, I had this protein. I got the. Like, what are we doing?
1: You're right.
8: What's
1: chicken
8: going
1: breast.
8: On?
1: What are we doing? What's going on?
8: What are we, like, why are we proteining up
1: proteining.
8: All this stuff? Like, I saw it. I saw the protein ice cream. I was at the store, went down the frozen food aisle. I saw the ice cream. I saw protein ice cream. It was like 20 grand. It was ridiculous. Like, why are we doing this?
1: Isn't it this David brand?
8: Yeah, it is.
1: What the hell is this?
8: Yeah. They have protein bars. Like, why are we putting protein in ice cream?
1: They have pints of ice cream that are protein ice creams.
8: It's, dude.
1: And they apparently sell out quickly. People are obsessed with David.
8: Why? It was David? This one. It was protein pints. It was 30 grams per serving. It wasn't David. It was this one. You can buy it at the store.
1: David has 30 grams of protein in his serving.
8: Yeah, 30 grams.
1: Why are they all serving up 30 grams of protein?
8: Look at this. 30 grams of protein. It's called protein pints.
1: All right,
8: this is ridiculous,
1: this
8: man.
1: This is insane. What are we
8: doing? Gotta get your gains, bro.
1: What are we doing?
8: Come on.
1: No, I mean, listen, if David wants to support the show, I mean...
8: Shout
1: we'll,
8: out. Listen,
1: we'll support,
8: we need... Listen,
1: we'll,
8: if
1: you need someone to tell you
8: it
1: to...
8: It is the
1: to
8: summer
1: some,
8: of HGH. We're trying
1: someone,
8: to get that approved, but it could also be the summer of gains if David wants to support the program.
1: Have a protein ice cream that
8: you
1: want to...
8: you want to support the Black and a Dollar show,
1: promote,
8: of course.
1: I mean,
8: yeah, listen, we're
1: could,
8: not above
1: we
8: gains
1: could,
8: here.
1: We could
8: yeah,
1: talk
8: listen,
1: about
8: I mean,
1: this,
8: obviously,
1: but I mean,
8: yeah.
1: I just... When I sit around, I don't think about in my day how much protein I
8: did I get enough protein today?
1: Or sick in the head.
8: Maybe
1: like,
8: that's
1: what's
8: why,
1: going
8: maybe
1: on.
8: That's why we're
1: scrawny.
8: Yeah, thin boys.
1: I don't need to be a buff boy.
8: I don't need to be a buff boy either.
1: All right, we will go over the winners and the losers of the Myles Garrett trade coming up next. Wait, what are we doing with the protein? We'll be back.
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0: 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Here's Chris Black and Adam Abdallah.
1: That's right. 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I'm Chris Black, along with Adam Abdallah, broadcasting live from downtown Chicago. On the air until 3 Eastern, and then we'll hand it off to Jim Rome right here on Westwood One Sports. If you want to join us, you can call or text us at 310-840-4910. Yesterday, a blockbuster deal in the NFL. Myles Garrett traded to the Rams. Jared Verse sent to the Browns. The Browns also receive a first-round pick and other picks to go along with it. But the marquee, Myles Garrett to the Los Angeles Rams. The big trade that went down yesterday. Obviously, also in the afternoon yesterday, you had the A.J. Brown trade to the New England Patriots as well. Specifically looking at Myles Garrett to the Rams, Abdallah, when we look at the winners and the losers for this trade, I think it's a pretty fair trade on both sides. Usually, when we look at trade breakdowns and we say, who won that trade? It's usually the team that got the best player. In the NFL, sometimes you have to wait to see how it plays out because draft capital means more at times around the NFL when trying to figure out who won a big blockbuster trade like this. So Rams and Myles Garrett, Browns get Jared Verse. Who do you think are some of the winners and the losers?
2: I honestly don't think that anybody lost in this deal. Like, there's no losers in this deal. I think this is a true everybody won in some fashion. Myles Garrett gets to, we presume, end his career with a franchise that is truly going for it in every sense of the word. Like the F them picks mantra, the let's go all in for now Matthew Stafford and now Myles Garrett. And if you want to throw Devontae Adams in there, like every quote older player is now going to reap the benefits of the next 2 years of this, whether it's the Trent McDuffie trade, whether it's any signing that they make, including this trade. This is going all in for the next 2 years to try to win a ring or two rings for either of these guys. Myles Garrett has already set the sack record. He did it with the team that he was drafted by. He did it with the team he spent the majority of his career with. He did it with the team that when he goes and, like, they're obviously going to at some point retire his number in Cleveland. Like, he's going to get all of the accolades there, and he set the sack record there. Like, he's going to be remembered. Like, there's Cleveland fans should have no ill will towards Myles Garrett. You want to be mad at your organization for never putting a team around a Hall of Fame player, like a once in a generation player like him, be mad at your organization. Don't have any ill will towards Myles Garrett. The dude gave you the best years of his career. He set the sack record last year. And what did your team show for it? 5 wins. So don't blame him. Okay. Your team is the one that went out and gave Deshaun Watson a guaranteed contract. So don't blame Myles Garrett for that. Then you've got the other side, where you look at the Browns, who, to me, are picking a direction in this. You've got a bunch of young players on this defense. Rather than saying, let's have a bunch of young players and Myles Garrett, who, when this team is ready to compete, we assume, Myles Garrett is going to be 32, 33, 34 years old. Why have him here winning nothing for the next few years? Let's get a player who can grow with this team. Jared Verse is a proven commodity. You're not trading for 3 first round picks. You're not trading for, you're trading for a proven commodity who's worth probably 2 first round picks and a first round pick that you can use along with your first round pick in 2027. So now you've got 2 firsts in 2027 that you can use to either draft your quarterback for the future or move up to draft your quarterback for the future should Shedeur Sanders or Dylan Gabriel not work out. So I think that the Browns fans should be excited by this move because it's not like you got unknowns back. You got Jared Verse back.
1: Yeah.
2: Jared Verse is, he's not Myles Garrett. Don't get me wrong.
1: He's nowhere close to Myles
2: Garrett.
1: But he's on a controllable contract.
2: He's on a controllable contract. He's 25 years old. He he is a game-changing player that you can build around and an already strong defense. And you've got an opportunity now to get your quarterback for the future in what we are going to hear is a generational draft with generational quarterback, with all-time talent quarterbacks, with like four or five of them that are going to be coming out in this draft.
1: Yeah, there's an article on NFL.com, winners and losers of the Garrett trade, Myles Garrett trade winners and losers, Rams Super Bowl ready, what can Jared Verse do with the Browns? So the article lists off the winners. Here's an order of the winners. Number one, Rams defensive coordinator Chris Shula. Obviously,
2: yeah.
1: Adding Myles Garrett to the mix, it's going to make the job for a defensive coordinator much better. Then also, number two, Rams player, Myles Garrett. Winner, right? It's an upgrade. You're now going from a team in Cleveland, 5-12, to Los Angeles, a team that's trying to win Super Bowls, and it's a bit of a different living situation. No knock on those in the Midwest in Cleveland, but I have a feeling Myles Garrett will thrive living in Southern California. That seems to be where players in every league want to get to. Yeah. They want to get to Los Angeles or Florida. Mm-hmm. That's essentially the two spots that everyone wants to get to. And then number three, winners from the article on NFL.com, Browns GM Andrew Berry. He got back a lot.
2: Yeah.
1: It's a pretty good fair deal. If you had to trade Myles Garrett, what you were getting back as a quote haul, it's a good deal. And you know, we talked yesterday here on the show the framework on what we saw last offseason for Micah Parsons getting traded from the Cowboys to the Packers. And you know, obviously, the Browns are getting back a much better player than what the Cowboys got back for Parsons.
2: Mm-hmm.
1: Still a good player. Kenny Clark's a good player. But Jared Verse on his rookie deal, now you've got someone that you can kind of start to build your defense around. So, I mean, I do agree. Andrew Berry is certainly a winner in this situation. The losers.
2: Loser.
1: According to NFL.com, Jared Verse. You go from a team, championship-ready team, expectations, you're loving life in L.A., and then you now are sent packing to Cleveland where it's a mess at quarterback. You've got Todd Monken as the new head coach, which you and I have pointed out.
3: Todd's trying to get a sweet haircut.
1: You know, he's out there getting his haircut while the other coaches are gathering for their team photo.
3: Todd's
1: right?
3: Trying to get a sweet haircut.
1: All the coaches are together. But Todd Monken is one of those guys where you and I have kind of called out that there might be a reason it's been so late into his career where he's gotten an opportunity to be a head coach.
2: Yeah.
1: The Browns process to land the head coach was kind of weird too. Remember back when the coaching cycle was taking place and there were the stories that the Cleveland Browns were having the head coaches, the candidates write essays to submit for the job. And then we saw multiple like big name guys who had jobs who were fired, who then pulled their name out of the hat for the Browns gig.
2: Mm-hmm.
1: Right? Like, so it's, we'll see if the Todd Monken thing works with the Cleveland Browns. Either way, Jared Verse is going to a worse situation than what he was in with the Rams. And then the final loser or losers from this article on NFL.com, Cleveland Browns fans, because they lose a great Hall of Fame player. But I think Abdallah shined it up nicely where he suggested that, you know, you are building towards something in the future and this makes more sense.
2: I think this makes sense than just standing pat and saying, hey, we're going to lose, you know, 12, 13 games again, but you get to see Myles Garrett come and sack the quarterback 18 times, you know? Like, yeah, that's fun, and that's cool, and that's awesome.
1: Is it?
2: No.
1: It's not when you're 5-12.
2: Exactly. And that's
1: when you're 5-12, almost nothing is fun, cool, or awesome about
2: exactly.
1: A football season.
2: And that's my point. And the handful of fans that were that got to see Myles Garrett set all these records, that's great. But now you can, again, the guy with the 35 quarterbacks on the back of his jersey is going to get to add another name because everybody in the league, all the insiders believe this move was to set them up to add a first round pick towards the end of the draft so they can move up. And wherever they are, I mean, look, they could be the worst team in the NFL next year and not need to move up. They could be the second worst team and not need to move up. But the move was made if they needed ammo to move up to select a quarterback. So this is picking a lane and building for the future with Jared Verse as like the cornerstone of your defense moving forward on that timeline, and putting yourself in a position to draft a quarterback. So I don't think Browns fans, it sucks to lose Myles Garrett, but it's not like you can wear a Myles Garrett jersey for the rest of your Browns fandom. Like that's never a thing that's going to go away. He's going to be an all-time great Brown forever. It's him and Jim Brown. Like it's like those are the two best Browns players of all time. That's it. Name another best Browns player of all time. That's it.
1: Yeah, Tim Couch is not going to.
2: No, those are the two.
1: Make the list.
2: The Ring of Honor's two players.
1: Yeah.
2: Like, right. That's it.
1: The Browns haven't had, they haven't had a lot of great success.
2: No.
1: Lately.
2: That's it.
1: No, they haven't.
2: So when you have a player like that, you can celebrate. And I think you can, it's bittersweet. Sure. He's moving on, but he set the NFL sack record while wearing a Browns jersey. I think that's something to celebrate. Now, I'm not a Browns fan, so I can look at it from, 40,000 feet up in the air, and I'm not feeling the same emotions as Browns fans are today or yesterday when the trade was announced. So I'm looking at it from a different perspective. But from where I'm sitting, I think that my team picking a direction and looking towards the future is different than just doing the same thing and coming in with, hey, Myles Garrett's here and we're going to only win five games again this year and be bad forever.
1: It's Black and Abdallah here on Westwood One Sports and the Westwood One Sports app. So those are the winners and the losers of the Myles Garrett trade. We're talking football with you here on Westwood One Sports. Yesterday marked 100 days until the start of the football season. And here on the Black and Abdallah Show, each and every day, football will be on the forefront of our minds as it is. That's right, the summer of football.
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7: Only Brett Favre could do that. I don't care what you say.
8: I'm just here so I won't get fined.
9: Just keep matriculating the ball down the field, boys.
10: We need a National Guard. 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
12: I throw, you catch. It's not that hard, okay?
1: That's right. The summer of football with Black and Abdallah. And since yesterday was day 100 until the start of the NFL season, today is day 99.
2: Hey.
1: As we continue to count down the days until the start of the football season. I know. Summer will go by quickly.
2: Yeah.
1: Before we know it, we will be getting ready for the Seahawks and the Patriots to kick off the NFL season.
2: Can't wait.
1: All right, today's item that I want to bring to your attention, Aiden Hutchinson from the Lions, defensive end, star player. He told the Detroit Free Press on Friday that he knows, and we know, here's the quote, we know we're in a championship window right now. Do you agree with Aiden Hutchinson saying and acknowledging that the Lions are in a championship window, so as they prep for this season, that's the mentality that they're taking? The way I see that is like, good. They should, and they're good enough. And I think the Lions bounce back in this upcoming season. I think they are in their championship window.
2: I think they're the best team in the NFC North right now, which means that they're going to win. They can win that division. You're in the dance. You're in the playoffs. I don't think they're the best team in the conference. I don't think they're the best team. I don't think they're going to. I mean, look, we just saw what the Rams did. Like, no one, like on paper, no one's going to come close to the Rams. As simple as that. It's probably Rams, then the Seahawks again. Then, like, I'm going to just name the three NFC West teams in order and then probably get somewhere in the range of probably then the Cowboys, maybe. Then the Lions, right around there. So they're probably fourth or fifth best, I would say, in the conference.
1: Okay,
2: so,
1: here's my short list. This is the way right now, today, back against the wall.
2: Mm-hmm.
1: I got to say it right now. Here we go. Here are the, I've got three tiers at the top of the NFC. You're right. It's the Rams are by far, with the move yesterday, they are one. They're in the top tier by themselves. I don't think there's a team on their level. The second tier, I have two teams. I have Seattle and I have Detroit. I think those two teams are the notch just below what the Rams are in the conference. And then below Seattle and Detroit, I've got four teams. I've got Dallas. I've got San Francisco. Scratch that. I'm going to have five teams. Dallas, San Francisco, Philadelphia, Green Bay, Chicago.
2: Okay.
1: So now if you're just running with math, that's eight teams right there. And I haven't even mentioned a team from the South.
2: Oh, yeah. Yeah.
1: And so I mean, that's what I have for the NFC at the moment.
2: Okay.
1: I think Dallas, San Francisco, Philly, Green Bay, Chicago, Seattle, Detroit, Rams.
2: Okay.
1: Now to make it a playoff picture, I have to include someone from the South.
2: Yeah.
1: I would probably lean Tampa.
2: Mm-hmm.
1: That's the way I would lean.
2: Mm-hmm.
1: That's nine teams.
2: Mm-hmm.
1: That's also not even factoring in Washington or Minnesota,
2: mm-hmm.
1: who are both going to be improved. I'm sure people listening in Carolina are screaming like, hey, our team made the playoffs. Why can't Bryce Young take another step and then we get back to it?
2: Yeah, we'll see.
1: And Atlanta with Stefanski, I'm sure, is going to be in the conversation.
2: Yeah, well, we'll see.
1: I'm just like right now, I think Detroit can feel as if they are one of the three teams that can get to the Super Bowl from the conference at the top. I think it's the Rams, Seahawks, Lions. Those are the three best teams.
2: I'm going to say, now again, I know you're going to say, well, yeah, of course we have to assume everybody stays healthy. But with the 49ers, you have to say...
1: I have to make this assuming people are healthy?
2: No, I have to say it with the 49ers because no one on their team can ever stay healthy. So with the 49ers, you have to say it because no one on their team can ever stay healthy for an entire season. So I'm going to say sure. Rams, Seahawks, 49ers are my top. Like, Rams are by themselves.
1: Rams, Seahawks, 49ers. So you think it's just all NFC West?
2: I'm
1: going to
2: say Rams are by themselves.
1: Okay.
2: On paper.
1: And then Seahawks, and then 49ers Seahawks, are the second tier?
2: Seahawks, 49ers, Lions. Okay, are the second tier.
1: Lions are with them.
2: And then after that, I'm going to go Cowboys, Eagles, Bears are in there.
1: Okay, all right.
2: And then after that, I'll go like Packers, Vikings, Bucks. I'll throw them in there. And like that. So I think they're... Yeah. Yeah, I think they're in that tier right there.
1: So if you're a Commanders fan, you're being disrespected by this conversation. If you're a Vikings fan, you're being disrespected by the conversation.
2: At the odds.
1: If you're anyone in the NFC South, you're being disrespected.
2: I'm looking at the odds on DraftKings, promo code BNDA26.
1: Shout out.
2: Right now, the Lions are their favorite to win their division, the NFC North. But the Packers are more of a favorite to win the conference. Riddle me that, Batman.
1: I could go with that.
2: So right now, and I'm not being disrespected, the Commanders are 31-1 to win the NFC. So I'm not being disrespectful. Talk to Vegas. Don't talk to me. Okay.
1: You're Adam A. Abdallah on social media platforms.
2: Yeah,
1: if you're
2: also,
1: a Commander fan, go after him.
2: Also at Vegas.
1: Yeah, I don't think they'll respond. I don't think that's how that works. So there you go.
2: Who responds on behalf of Vegas?
1: I don't know.
2: Who's got a residency right now in Vegas?
1: I think it's the chain smokers, both of them. They respond together.
2: They're like, oh, I got to respond to all these people.
1: I think those are the two. They're the new Seyfried and Royd.
2: They split amongst, right? They split amongst the two of them. They're like, oh, I got to respond.
1: It's Black Abdallah here on Westwood One Sports and the Westwood One Sports app. So there you go. 99 days until the start of the football season, the summer of football, each and every day with Black Abdallah here on Westwood One Sports. 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
0: The quest for Lord Stanley's Cup is down to two. Vegas Golden Knights, Carolina Hurricanes. Whose names will be forever etched on hockey's holy grail? The Stanley Cup Finals, Game 1. Tonight, Westwood One Sports.
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1: Two big trades in the NFL yesterday. Myles Garrett getting sent to the Los Angeles Rams, which I'm sure he's thrilled about. So I don't know if it's proper to say he's getting sent. He's gleefully heading west. It's probably the way I would describe that as Jared Verse is getting sent to the Browns. That's the way I would describe that. Now, A.J. Brown, on the other side of things in the NFL, the second big trade that took place yesterday in the NFL, I think A.J. Brown is excited to be joining the Patriots. He's back with Vrabel. He's got a young quarterback. For my money, he'll be better than the quarterback that the Eagles have. You know, we can dive into the stats, and you can bring up the sack numbers and the struggles from Drake May at the end of the season. Well, let's be honest. Drake May was a touted prospect who had a great season last season in year two. I'm expecting better things from him in year three. This is a great situation for A.J. Brown, a better situation than the situation he was in with the Eagles.
2: I agree with you. I think it is because you reach a certain point when all of the noise outside of the locker room will bleed into the locker room. And what we hear about what's going on inside the locker room becomes true. Like, where there's smoke, there's fire, right? Like, he and Jalen Hurts weren't getting along. There were issues with the offense. There were issues with him and Jalen Hurts. There were issues with him and the coaching staff. Like, there were issues going on. And we knew that it reached, not whether it reached a breaking point, but we knew that this was going to be it. And the offense, whether it was the fault of the offensive line and not being able to get enough, you know, protection for the running game, or just the, you know, the report from ESPN about Jalen Hurts freelancing and all that kind of stuff. The offense last year was broken for the Eagles. And whether you want to blame A.J. Brown or you want to blame Jalen Hurts or everything put together, something needed to happen. And it felt like the divorce of Jalen Hurts and A.J. Brown and the Eagles and all of that. And it's easier to get rid of A.J. Brown than the quarterback, right? A.J. Brown had a natural fitting spot with the Patriots and Mike Vrabel and a coach he used to work with in Tennessee. And so that was the easiest place to go. It'd been reported for months now that that was the place he was going to go come June 1st. And guess what? June 1st happened, and hey, A.J. Brown is a Patriot.
1: You know, I would say in your analogy of the breakup between the two, usually when there is a breakup of a relationship, it's tough to suggest that both parties will be good in the end or have a glow up after. I think A.J. Brown could certainly have a glow up this upcoming season. He could have more output, receiving yards and touchdowns and success with the Patriots. I don't know if that's the same with Jalen Hurts.
2: Well, I think that the offense as a whole can look better because of how bad, and how, not necessarily how bad, it's not like they were horrible, how much they regressed from year to year last year. Then, like, they both can look better. A.J. Brown can have a much better season with Drake May because Josh McDaniels is a great offensive coordinator and will be able to get the most out of the wide receiver, a quarterback tandem that they are.

0: Lakers at home back? Can we do that? And I know Lakers fans, you wear yellow. I get the gold. I get it. Your light colored uniforms at home. It's the way the NBA should be.
1: Mm-hmm.
0: Okay, that's number one. Number two, things for Adam Silver to work on. One court per team for the season.
1: Mm-hmm.
0: You guys know, as you're watching NBA games, all these teams have their like 17 different courts. So when you flip on a game, you don't really know where this team's like Charlotte.
1: Mm-hmm.
0: They've got courts that don't even look like it's the Hornets' home court. Like, mm-hmm. What are we doing? One court. You start a season with one court. That's what you get. The design of whatever that is, if you want to change it, but you got to stick to it.
1: Okay.
0: One court.
1: All
0: right. Number three for Adam Silver. Teams cannot add ads by using technology on the court.
1: Okay.
0: Do you know what I'm talking about with this? The superimposed logos that they flop all over the floor.
1: Yeah. I know what you mean. Yeah.
0: Like you're watching a game out of Turkey.
1: Yeah.
0: With all this advertising all over the floor.
1: Like they're adding hair. Yeah.
0: No. This is the NBA. If you're gonna sell ad space, it has to be painted on the court.
1: Yeah.
0: Painted. I'm okay with that. You can sell the space. I don't want superimposed logos all over the floor anymore. Number four, end the in-season tournament.
1: Well, that's not going to happen.
0: No one wants it.
1: That's not going to happen.
0: No one wants that.
1: I'm sorry about that. That's not going to happen.
0: Okay. Number five, follow what NBC and Peacock have done this last season. Require all broadcast partners to air the starting lineups before the game. Requirement.
1: I think we're going to get that in the final. Didn't we get that in the finals last year?
0: We did, but then ESPN gets sideways with it during the regular season.
1: Okay.
0: And they only did it in the finals because everyone bullied them online that they wanted to see the starting lineups.
1: Yeah. Well, okay. So
0: those are my five things for Adam Silver.
1: Since
0: we're getting the NBA to listen to us finally.
1: I have some uniform news for you if you want it.
0: Go ahead.
1: Games one.
0: Yep.
1: 3 and 4.
0: Yep.
1: The Knicks will be wearing white.
0: Yep. As they should.
1: And the Spurs will be wearing black.
0: Yep. Game one, the Spurs are wearing black, even though they should be wearing white.
1: Yes.
0: But then the rest, games 2, 3, and 4, followed the idea that the road team is wearing the darker color.
1: And in game two, the Knicks will be wearing blue,
0: yep,
1: and the Spurs will be wearing white.
0: Yeah, it's the way it should look.
1: Yeah, but just in game two. The rest of the time, so games three and four, then when it flips back.
0: Yeah.
1: But then I don't know what, they haven't announced games 5, 6, and 7 yet because those are TBD. No, but
0: when the Knicks go home, they're wearing white.
1: Yeah.
0: Yes,
1: yeah,
0: but for the Spurs will be in the black uniforms.
1: Yeah, and also for game one, they'll be wearing black and white.
0: No, I know. That's why game one is messed up.
1: I know. Game one is messed
0: up. Two, three, and four, the uniforms look right.
1: Yes. Yeah. Unfortunately.
0: See, you know, it pays sometimes to complain.
1: But the point is we don't get any weird. My point in giving you that news is we don't get any weird, like, alternate jerseys.
0: No, the NBA already announced that wasn't going to take place in the finals or the end of the conference finals.
1: Good.
0: So it's Black and Abdallah here on Westwood One Sports and the Westwood One Sports app. The Stanley Cup final drops the puck tonight.
1: Oh.
0: A little beat the Raj with the Stanley Cup final. Oh, Vegas and Carolina will preview the Stanley Cup final coming up next.
2: Myles Garrett has been traded to the Rams. The NFL Defensive Player of the Year joins league MVP Matthew Stafford. 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Can anyone knock off Myles Garrett and the Rams? Westwood One Sports.
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0: 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Live stream is up there each and every day. Hanging out here with you from noon to 3 Eastern. Thank you to Raj and Roy for producing today's show. Jim Rome and the Jim Rome Show is coming up next in 15 minutes right here on Westwood One Sports. Tonight, the Stanley Cup Final begins, and we have the Vegas Golden Knights taking on the Carolina Hurricanes. Should be a fantastic matchup. 8 Eastern is the puck drop for Game 1 of the Stanley Cup Final. And Abdallah, I think that the Stanley Cup Final calls for a little competition here on the show.
1: Oh.
0: You, myself, how about Raj? And we try and beat the Raj.
1: Yep.
2: Beat the Raj.
0: That's right. So we'll do a little competition. Who can predict the Stanley Cup Final the best? The three of us, Raj Sharon producing the show, Black and Abdallah, as we try to beat the Raj. Yep.
2: Beat the Raj.
0: All right, guys. 8 Eastern tonight, Game 1 of the Stanley Cup Final. Carolina hosting. They were by far the better team in the regular season.
1: Oh, yeah.
0: Seemed to be like a freight train running right towards the cup.
1: Or like a hurricane, if you will.
0: Yes. Yes. Rock you
1: like a hurricane.
0: The Golden Knights, frisky. Frisky team.
1: Mm-hmm.
0: What do you guys think? What are you going to pick for the Stanley Cup Final? Beat the Raj edition.
1: Raj, what do you got for us?
11: Well, guys, unfortunately, my Colorado Avalanche were swept. Not just lost, they were swept by the Vegas Golden Knights. So I have to go for the Carolina Hurricanes here to avenge us. None of this, I cheer for my division or my conference crap after my team is out. That's for losers, okay? Losers that cheer for other SEC schools after your SEC school lost or whatever
0: losers.
11: It is. So I'm
0: losers.
11: none of that garbage, okay? Carolina Hurricanes, by the power of Josh Graham, I'm all in on the Canes in this series. Canes in 5. Gentlemen, sweet.
0: Shout out to Josh Graham. He is on his way to Game 1 of the Cup Final. He will be covering it for us here at Westwood One Sports. So shout out. He is a diehard Carolina fan, and he will also be in the house for Game 1 of the Cup Final.
1: He's going to sound the siren.
0: Yeah, yes, he is. He's going to, yes. He's going to be the one dropping the puck to start the game tonight.
1: Yeah. Sound the siren.
0: Hashtag all right, Adal, beat the Raj. So Raj has Carolina.
1: Raj is, unfortunately for our good friend, Josh, I am going to go with the Vegas Golden Knights. I believe that sweeping out Colorado. Colorado was the best team left in the playoffs. I believe sweeping them out makes a statement for Vegas. I believe they've got the best goalie left in Carter Hart. I'm going to go with Vegas. Yeah, that's right. I'm breaking it down, bro.
0: Look at you.
1: I'm breaking it down. He's got a 948 save percentage, bro.
11: I literally have up.
1: Doesn't come to play.
11: I have the
1: comes with stats and facts, bro.
0: Easy.
1: What do you think this is, huh?
11: He's at plus
1: 1200 right now. You think this is Puck Dalla's first Stanley Cup final? No.
11: Look at you, Abdallah. He's plus 1200 right now to win the Conn Smythe on DraftKings right now, Carter Hart.
1: I'm going
11: to
1: go, yeah.
0: Promo code BNA26, yes.
1: Yeah, absolutely. Shout out. Yeah, BNA26. Yeah, absolutely. Yeah, Mitch Marner is currently your favorite.
0: That's two names.
1: He's currently your favorite to win the Conn Smythe. Mitch Marner at plus 165. Carter Hart, 12-1 to win your Conn Smythe trophy on DraftKings. BNA26 is your promo code if you're new to DraftKings.
0: Okay, all right. You said Vegas. Do you have a game? Raj gave us Carolina in 5.
1: I'm going to go Vegas in 6.
0: Vegas in 6.
1: Vegas in 6.
0: Okay, all right. Can you name a player in this series that's not in front of your computer right now, this second, that's on your list?
1: No, I've got a whole roster in front of me, so no, I can't. I've got a whole roster in front of me.
0: Raj, the fact that he's
1: Connor Bedard
0: handing out players as a part of the breakdown.
11: He's slinging them over there.
0: I'll give you credit. I will give you no players, but I will give you a prediction. I kind of feel what Raj is leaning towards, but I think it's going to be in 6. Got the Carolina Hurricanes in 6 games. They win the series 4-2. That's what I'm going to have. So Raj for Beat the Raj is Carolina in 5. Black, I will take Carolina in 6. And Abdallah will go with Vegas in six.
1: Sorry, Josh.
11: I'm with you, Josh Graham. I am with you, Josh Graham, me and you.
0: For the Stanley Cup final. Yes, and we are supporting Josh Graham. Absolutely.
11: Hockey country there in Carolina.
0: Hockey knower. He loves the puck.
1: He does.
0: That's right.
11: A lot of puckheads skating on frozen ponds in the Raleigh and Charlotte areas, I'm sure.
0: Yes. You know, and he's dumping, chasing, and he's...
1: greasy goals.
0: All he's concerned about is getting in the crease.
1: Getting in those greasy goals.
0: And outworking the other team, outskating the other team.
11: Mm-hmm.
0: There you go. There's our Beat the Raj preview for the Stanley Cup Final.
2: Beat the Raj.
0: So there you go. Stanley Cup Final tonight. 8 Eastern, Carolina, Vegas. Should be good.
1: Yeah, I'm excited.
0: The traditionalist in me continuously as we progress watching hockey each and every year. It is just
1: in Carolina.
0: Yeah, it's just one of those things.
1: doesn't do it for you?
0: You know, it doesn't. I'm not here to say it doesn't do it for me. It's just it seems unnatural. You know what I mean? It seems man-made. You know, it would feel more hockey if it was Montreal and Detroit.
1: Yeah.
0: Or, you know.
11: Got to be an original six, right, Black?
0: Yeah. New York Rangers.
1: You
0: right?
1: had a chance. It could have been the
0: Boston,
1: Avalanche.
0: The Bruins.
1: It could have been the Avalanche of the Canadians.
0: No, I know. That's why I mentioned Montreal.
1: Like, you could have had, you could have been somebody in NHL.
0: I do think it is one of the most wild things to think about that an NHL team out of Canada has not won a cup in decades.
1: Yeah, dude, that's
0: like that. Like it's crazy.
1: Yeah, you hear that?
0: The streak.
1: You hear that, Canada? We took your sport and we own it now.
0: Yeah, and we
1: even
0: it
1: beat
0: in,
1: you in the Olympics, America's hat.
0: We turned it into the Sun Belt.
1: How about that?
0: That's what we've done. Florida. Tampa,
1: yeah.
0: Carolina has a chance. Vegas has won one.
1: How do you like that?
0: It's what we do.
1: Huh? How do you like that?
0: You want
11: last Canadian
0: sun?
11: Team to win the cup? Montreal in 1993.
0: 93. That is insane.
1: Roy wasn't even born then, I don't think.
0: He wasn't. Roy, were you born in 93?
1: Born in 93?
12: Nope.
1: Nope. How about
0: finals,
1: that?
0: Exactly.
1: Roy was a glimmer in his father's eye back then. How about that?
0: Take that,
1: Canada. America's hat. How about win some hockey?
2: Beat the Raj.
0: See, the official sounder of it just sounds so aggressive.
1: Yeah, when we're yelling at Canada, we need
11: it's
1: that
11: like
1: one,
11: beat
1: though.
11: Me.
0: Take that, Canada.
2: Beat the Raj.
1: It doesn't sound as good if you play the jokester one, if I'm yelling at Canada.
0: Oh, yeah, the fun one that we like to play.
1: Yeah.
0: The one
1: you that hear that, Canada? We took your sport. We're not giving it back.
0: Yeah.
1: No, that just doesn't do it.
2: Beat the Raj.
11: Yeah. You needed like an A at the end of that, too.
0: Yes. I do love watching the Stanley Cup playoffs, though. They're great. It's fantastic. And the Cup Final is... You could argue it's the best final of any sport.
1: For sure.
0: You know, especially if you get those games that go into overtime and they play until the early morning.
1: Oh, yeah.
0: Like, those are the all-time classics.
1: Some people do
11: and
1: cocaine,
11: a recent
1: some
11: dynasty
1: people watch
11: with
1: overtime
11: the Blackhawks, 2010, 2013, 2015.
0: Yep. Absolutely.
11: Three titles. A dynasty.
0: Yeah. Thank you, Raj. Yes. All right. Enjoy the hockey tonight. Jim Rome and the Jim Rome Show is coming up next here on Westwood One Sports.
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0: Welcome to the jungle. My name is Jim Rome. A very good Tuesday to you. What's going on? Nice to have you here. Good show for you today. Lots of ground to cover. Still trying to get my head wrapped around the last 24 hours, so we will break all this down. So my advice to you is jump up in here. Got a couple of interviews, but plenty of time for you to get through. Start dialing right now. Open phones to begin the program. 1-800-636-8686. Or, you know, you can find me on X, always, at Jim Rome. Or you can email me at Rome, R-O-M-E, at HaveAtake.com. A lot of you know the program. You know what we do. If you're just now finding the program, or maybe you lost track of the program, it would be a very good time for you to reconnect. So, reconnect by the phones, reconnect via social, or go old school and just email us. Speaking of reconnecting, running down one of my dudes, one of my very good friends, good friend of the program, and it's been a minute, Ben Mezrich, best-selling author. And Ben's got a long, storied history with the program. He is a prolific and brilliant writer, and he joins us. He's got a brand new book out, and I know you clones love his work. He's got a brand new book, and what I love about Ben, every time he drops a new book, he always makes a point to come on this program the day the book drops, and today is no different. And this is another really good one. So Ben joins us at 12:40. That's coming up in hour number one. Hour number two, the head football coach at Kentucky, Will Stein. So two good interviews, Ben Mezrich, Will Stein, and in and around all of that, plenty of time for you to get through. If you don't mind, can you shoot on over to our YouTube channel? Just search out Jim Rome. It's easy to find. YouTube, we've got a channel over there, and we're adding to it every single day. We have takes. We have clips. We have pods. We have content. Would love for you to migrate over there. Hit the sub button. That'd be really helpful to us. All right. With that in mind, I want to talk more about what's gone down in the last 24 hours. As an example, it finally happened, and it was the worst-kept secret in the world, but it's now reality. I did not lead with A.J. Brown on A.J. Brown yesterday, A.J. Brown Day, that is, because the Rams did what they did with Myles Garrett. But let me start with A.J. Brown today, because he's now a Patriot. And there is one pretty obvious question left. Warren Moon posed it yesterday on the program. And then a number of other people on social media have asked the same question. And the question is, why? Why did it have to come to this? Why couldn't Jalen Hurts? Why couldn't Jalen Hurts and A.J. Brown work it out? Why couldn't A.J. Brown work it out with Philadelphia? But mostly, why couldn't A.J. Brown and Jalen Hurts work it out? Exactly what happened between these two that became so irreparable that Howie Roseman and the Eagles were forced to, I don't know, to coin a phrase, consider that a divorce.
1: Consider that a divorce.
0: Filed under irreconcilable differences. Reasonable. You see, that's the big difference to me between the A.J. Brown trade and the Myles Garrett trade. You see, there's no mystery why Myles had to go. There's no mystery what Myles' problem was. Problem being, the Browns suck. He was never going anywhere in Cleveland when it came to winning. This guy gave them everything he had. He's going to be a first ballot Hall of Famer and had nothing to show for it. He wants to go try and win. Now, you might not like that, Browns fan, but you have to understand that, right? It makes perfect sense. The Eagles situation, on the other hand, doesn't really make a lot of sense at all. Why did the guy need out so badly when he is the guy on a team with Super Bowl expectations every single year? And how did it work so well in the beginning only to devolve into such a mess? One thing is absolutely clear. Something happened. Something happened. Of course, that's the opposite of what A.J. Brown is saying, because he's already hopped on a podcast with Maria Taylor and told her that nothing happened.
1: Nothing happened. Nothing happened. You know, people just grow apart.
0: Wait, what? Nothing happened? Nothing happened. People
1: nothing happened.
0: Just grew apart.
1: You know, people just grow apart.
0: Why? How?
1: Nothing happened.
0: What do you mean nothing happened? You were incredibly successful teammates. You won a Lombardi together. He threw you a TD in both of those Super Bowls, by the way. But okay, fine. You just grew apart. That's why you had to leave.
1: People just grow apart.
0: Because people just grow apart. That's why you had to leave. Hey, Avi, you have to go. You know why? People just grow apart. You know what? That doesn't make much sense. Honestly, AJ.
2: It doesn't make any sense.
0: In fact, she's right. It doesn't make any sense.
2: It doesn't make any sense.
0: But let me give you a chance to make that make sense. Let me allow you to elaborate. This is how he described the nature of his relationship with Jalen Hurts to Maria Taylor.
1: Not as close as we once were. And I believe that's fine. It's like there's no bad blood. There's actually still a lot of love. I love him. I love him to death. I want him to succeed and accomplish all the things that he wants to accomplish. I didn't truly understand why our friendship became the public of the center of everybody's attention when it came to football, because, you know, looking back on it, you know, we haven't been as close as we were a couple years now, but that didn't stop anything. Mm-hmm. You know, we still competed, we still pushed each other, we still led the team. So it was just kind of strange, you know, people just got so fixated on the relationship and wanted to talk about maybe from the history mm-hmm. of this place, but, you know, that wasn't what this was.
0: You know, it's kind of strange. You. And man, there is so much to unpack there. There is so much to unpack there. Let me start with this. You never understood why your friendship became the center of everyone's attention. Let me help you with that. You made it the center of our attention, dude, with your constant complaining and posting and passive aggressiveness and cryptic posts. First of all, it doesn't even seem like you have a friendship. And it really doesn't seem like you, quote, love him to death.
1: I love him to death.
0: Oh, you love him to death. You love him to death.
3: I love
0: him. He actually said that about the dude that he apparently hates so much, he absolutely had to be dealt from that team. But somehow that still makes more sense than acting confused as to why people are fixated on this. My guy, you have made this the dominant Eagles topic for years now. And people really are not fixated on your relationship. They're fixated on the dysfunctional offense and your constant whining about the dysfunctional offense and your passive-aggressive suggestions that it's really on the quarterback. Even when the Eagles were winning, AJ, you still had a problem. We're all just trying to figure out what the problem was. Meanwhile, AJ's all here like, there was never a problem.
1: Nothing happened.
0: And I love this dude to death.
1: I love him to death.
0: And y'all are crazy. Oh, yeah? Then explain this. If that's all true, then why the hell are you in New England right now? Why the hell are you a Patriot right now? That's what everybody is trying to figure out. Everybody's trying to figure out exactly what happened here. Why it had to be like this. Especially since you're saying, there was no problem. I love him to death.
1: I love him to death.
0: We just grew apart. You see, since you're giving Eagle fan nothing, Eagle fan is now running wild with conspiracy theories. Okay. Let me make sure I got my foil on. You see, this is what people do now, AJ. They throw on their tinfoil when they hear nonsense and when you give them nothing. And then they throw on the tinfoil and then they start throwing out smut. And then the internet assumes that if it's on the internet, it must be true. And there's a lot of smut out there right now, and a lot of conspiracy theories out there. And I'm not even talking about the deep recesses of the internet. In and around Philly, on Philly radio, if you want to go find it, go ahead. But you see, that'll happen when you tease drama and conflict for years, and it culminates in a massive trade, and then you never explain what the hell happened, what went so wrong, and most of all, why it couldn't be fixed. Now, does Jalen Hurts own some of the responsibility with this all going sideways? Probably. But Jalen Hurts, to me, was not the malcontent. Also a little bit different of a dude, I'll give you that. But Jalen Hurts was not the one dropping passes and dogging it on routes in the wildcard game against the Niners. Check it. Have we already forgotten about this? Biggest play of the game. Oh, hit him in a bad spot. His hands. After years of complaining about the offense and the quarterback, we need you to make the biggest play of the year. Nope. Couldn't bring that one in.
3: These hands.
0: So let's not forget about that. After causing drama and complaining all season, or seasons, the dude was not focused for the biggest game of the year and then dropped the biggest third down pass of the year. So I've got a hard time putting too much blame on the quarterback, even if he has regressed. And don't get it twisted, Hurts clearly has regressed. And I understand how that's impacted AJ's stats. But again, when you don't catch the ball, you can't really complain about your stats or your quarterback. Look, I don't know what the actual problem was. I just know that the answer isn't that they, quote, just grew apart and that AJ still loves him to death. I don't know what happened. I just know that's not it. And also that AJ is still pretty weird, and not the good kind of weird. There's weird, which is good. And then there's weird, which is just weird. He's weird, which is just weird. I'll give you an example. AJ now says he was a lifelong Patriots fan and told Maria Taylor he had this weird Patriots rug in his man cave while he was on the Eagles.
4: I have a real question. When did we get this rug right here? Where did this come from?
1: It came from Amazon. Mm-hmm. But definitely a few years now. It's been here for a while.
4: While you were an Eagle, you had this rug in your house?
1: Absolutely.
4: You got to tell me why.
1: You know, some things just never change. You know, this is my team. This is my team since I was a kid. So it didn't matter. I mean, I was doing what I was supposed to be doing as an Eagle. But this is it.
0: Okay, listen. Not weird. Not weird at all. I mean, bro, you had that goofy ass man cave Patriots carpet from Amazon, in your house, while you were an Eagle? While you were an Eagle, you had that. If you're looking at the stream, it's a carpet that just says Man Cave on it. Goofy as hell. There's no way that's true. While you played for Philadelphia, you had that. And if that is, man, what a terrible look. And what a weird, bizarre thing to brag about. And also, I can't get over the rug. What kind of a rug is that? It just says Man Cave with the flying Elvis above it. Does it get any more weird or any kookier than that?
5: Kook.
0: Wait, yes, it actually does. Because AJ also posted some fake AI images of himself as a child in a Tom Brady uniform. Are you looking at this on the stream? That's AJ, young AJ, AI, fake young AJ in Tom Brady's gamer. So we're supposed to believe that nothing happened. He simply grew apart from Jalen Hurts. And the actual reason that he had to get off the Eagles was because, well, he's a lifelong Pats fan. And was even loyal to the Pats while he was an Eagle with that goofy-ass rug. Except all he really has to prove are these fake AI images and that absurd, goofy-ass man cave rug.
6: I mean, how
0: look,
6: silly
0: dude,
6: is that?
0: If this is the explanation that you're going to give for forcing your way out of one of the better situations in the NFL on a team that did not want to get rid of you until you gave them no choice, you left them no choice, you can bet your ass the tinfoilers and the internet will look for the real reason. Because there isn't anybody anywhere not named you that believes that all that drama, all that passive aggressiveness, all that toxicity, all those posts was simply a result of you two growing apart.
1: Grow apart.
0: Just drifting in different directions.
1: Nothing happened.
0: Again, I get why the Browns moved Myles Garrett. They had to. And I know why they did. Maybe the Eagles had to move A.J. Brown too. I just don't know why they had to. Well, I know why they had to. He left them no choice. But I'd like to know how it got to that point. That's what I want to know. This might be one of those rare times when I do throw on the tinfoil and see if this starts to make any sense. Because nothing this guy is saying makes any sense.
2: It doesn't make any sense.
0: Like, as an example, I wish there was a comp for this kooky behavior. It's like, I don't know. You know how I've been on record as saying growing up, I had my heroes when I was a kid. Growing up, even as an LA native, I was an enormous Pittsburgh Steeler guy. And you know who my guy was? Terry Bradshaw. That was my idol, Terry Bradshaw. I didn't have to validate anything. I'd just tell you. If you don't believe me, fine, whatever. I mean, why would you doubt it? But who cares? Well, if I had AJ's mindset, I'd say, you don't believe me? You don't believe that Terry Bradshaw is my guy? Well, look at this pic of me as a kid. I'm wearing a Steeler jersey. There I am. And you doubt me? How do you doubt me? Yeah, great pick, Rome. Great pick and all, but that baby doesn't look anything like you. And how did you grow a goat before you could even walk? Hey, Van Smack. That looks like it's AI generated. Oh, really? Yeah, well, whatever, hater. You don't believe me? How about baby me rocking my other hero's jersey, Gail Goodrich? There I am again. Do you believe me now? Do you believe me now? Do I have to show up in my Ron Say gamer as well? AJ, it's that ridiculous, bro. Baby Van Smack in those jerseys with that goat before I could walk. It's that ridiculous, AJ. Nobody's buying it.
5: Ridiculous.
0: Nobody's buying it. Nobody understands that goofy-ass rug that you allegedly had in your man cave while you played for Philadelphia. And nobody believes that you just had to leave because you and Jalen grew apart. And most of all, nobody understands what you mean when you say, I don't understand why everybody's so fixated on our friendship. Number one, it doesn't sound like you're friends. And number two, you made it so, dude. You made it so. What do you mean you don't understand? Hey, that'd be like Andrew Berry saying, I didn't look to trade Myles Garrett. That was never on my bingo card. Oh, he said that too. Geniuses. I'll get there. Hey, Philly fan, what's your reaction to this? What is your reaction to this? Warren Moon said it yesterday. I said, Warren, if you know things are not right and you've got A.J. Brown and he's not happy, do you move him or do you find a way to fix it? He said, me. If it's a football, and I'm paraphrasing the great Warren Moon, the Hall of Famer, when he came on the show yesterday. He said, if it's a football problem, it's really interesting. He said, if it's a football problem, you fix it. Because it's football. You can fix it. You do not let a guy that good get away. If it's a football problem, then it's fixable. However, he had a caveat. He said, if it's not football related, then maybe you can't fix it. And the guy's got to go. Well, what is it? I don't know what it is, but I know what it's not. It's not that they grew apart. That is the lamest thing I've ever heard. 1-800-636-8686. All right, so I kind of flipped this thing on its head. Yesterday, I led with Myles Garrett, and then I had A.J. Brown. Today, I lead with A.J. Brown, and then I will flip it on its head and go to Myles Garrett. And then I've actually got some college baseball, I've got some other quick hitters, and I've got more to get to. What I need now is for you to get up in here and react to some of what you're hearing. 1-800-636-8686. Or go ahead and hit me up on the X. I've got Ben Mesrick, change of pace for you, coming up at 1240. Will Stein, the head football coach of Kentucky, coming up at 1:20. All right, so you got the playoffs. We know this. The playoffs are here. And as you already know, this is where everything changes. It's been awesome. Every possession hits different. Every run matters. Every single moment can flip the entire script. And now you can get in on all of it with FanDuel Predicts. I would never ask you to do something or suggest that you do something that I don't do myself. I'm in that app every single day. I love it. We're talking predicting the action all the way to the championship. Not just who wins, but the spread, the total, even those game-winning moments that define the playoffs. 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
6: Game one of the NBA Finals is here. Knicks, Spurs, 53 years of waiting for New York, and a championship legacy in San Antonio. It's Wemby's arrival versus history in the Big Apple. It all begins tomorrow night. Westwood One Sports.
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0: Look, I understand wide receivers can be divas. I understand wide receivers are a different breed. And that's just weird. Just weird. But, people grow apart. Romer, take it easy on A.J. Brown. The outlook of his problem with the Eagles is completely innocent, and any suggestion otherwise is laughable. Signed, Coach Vrabel.
1: Oh.
0: Ball in the LBC. Wore Drake May going full Carl Lewis when A.J. starts being A.J. You know what? I don't really know when he sat down for that pod. Obviously, not long ago. Interesting, though. Like, you're going to sit down and then say the things that you said and think that everybody's going to buy that? I mean, maybe you don't care. Maybe you don't care. But in the absence of something believable, people will start to look for their own explanations. Because that made no sense. And that was not believable. And now people have found their own explanations. Just look around the internet and look around Philadelphia. Wild stuff. Jimmy K. Mike Vrabel is happy that the Pats signed a number one receiver and his old Titans pal, A.J. Brown. Vrabes is even happier we're talking about something other than his family football balance. Mike and A.J. may win games, but they lose every time they speak in public. Jimmy K. in Illinois. And so far, you're right about that. They better win games, these two. They better win games. Because they certainly are not winning any platform that they sit down for and start bumping their gums. Romy, we just grew apart. Regards, Dasmati. I like the way Dasmati has made his triumphant return.

0: Dasmati, I don't even recognize you anymore. No, I mean, really, I don't recognize you anymore. I don't even know you anymore or recognize you anymore. Mookie in AZ, dear Jim, I did not drop Hans off the Nakatomi Tower. We simply grew apart. Signed, John McClane.
1: People just grew apart.
0: Dan in Tucson.
2: I'm going to count to three. There will be.
0: Haven't seen one of these in a while.
3: Party, pal.
0: Not that, this. War bums, quote, they just grew apart. Sincerely, Jules Teeth.
1: People just grew apart.
0: I never thought that was funny. Except today it kind of works. Haven't heard Alvy's drill in a while. Check that Jules drill in a while. They did just grow apart. And they apparently got sharper and more fang-like. V and the Fee. Here's one that I can read. And V, you know which one I'm not going to read. Oh, really, Rome? You're going to say you were a Steeler fan, huh? Well, explain this. A simple Google search brought me this image. Nice rig, brother.
4: Brother.
0: V's got a picture of me, AI me, rocking an Oge jersey in front of a white Bronco. Not me. Not me. V, nice try. But even that's better than what you sent earlier. That we'll never see a light of day, at least not on the show. And listen, I'm not caught up in all this. It was AJ. AJ's the one who posted pictures of him as a little AJ in Tom Brady gear, which I'm going to assume is fake. That. Like, the whole thing's just so weird. Who gets a rug that says Man Cave on it? Should I get a rug for this studio and just put studio on it? The studio with a big mic?
5: Man's game.
0: A Man Cave rug with a team logo on it, but not the team he played for. Bro, the cheesiest car wash wouldn't even sell you that. Weird, man. All of it's so weird. And so illogical. Makes no sense. How about a phone call in here really quickly? Let's go to San Antonio. Peter, great to have you, Peter. What's going on?
6: Romy Rome, doing good. Well, doing kind of good, homie. So that whole we just grew apart kind of remind me of walking into my last employer's office, man, and they're, you know, telling me, you know, we've had some good years and this and that, and we're going to let you go because there's no work. And I'm thinking, man, about all the good parties, all the birthday parties we did, and singing happy birthday to everyone, contributed my volunteer time, and then all of a sudden, just because the work gets slow, I got to hear this, you know, we got to let you go. That kind of made me feel like, you know, we're just growing apart. Like, what? Now I'm sitting here at home listening to you every day religiously because I've got no work, Romy.
0: I know, because you guys just grew apart. It sucks, Peter. Like, I appreciate you, brother. I hate that you have to sit at home listening to me every single day when you should be at work making money. But, Peter, we got to be real. You got to own this, my brother. You and your boss just grew apart.
1: People just grew apart.
0: Now, dude, at least he shot you straight. At least he said, we don't have enough work. I got to let you go, my guy. Unlike AJ Brown, who's like, nah, me and Jalen Hurts.
1: Nothing happened.
0: It's all love, man. Nothing happened. We just grew apart. Oh. All right, when we come back, more on that. But Ben Mezrich joins me next. Best-selling author. Prolific author. Genius author. My guy. Ben Mezrich, when we come back, Will Stein next hour. So don't go anywhere.
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0: Live from Southern California, this is the Jim Rome Show on Westwood One.
1: That's true. Jim Rome Show, Westwood One, also Sirius XM, also on the X platform, also on the Rome TV channel, which has 9, 10 other platforms. Clones! Look who I found. I'm so fired up. We are joined right now by not only a very good friend of the program, but a best-selling author. He has written 28 books, including The Social Network, Bringing Down the House, and The Accidental Billionaires, which were all turned into feature-length films. He's also served as a consulting producer and writer for the TV series Billions. He's got a brand new book, Checkmate, Genius, Lies, Ambition, and The Biggest Scandal in Chess, which drops today, so you know he's on the program. I'm talking about my dude, Ben Mesrick. Ben, my brother, you've done it again.
2: Hi, Jim. How are you?
1: Another huge release day. How you doing, Ben? How's it feel?
2: I am so psyched to be with you on my release day. It's awesome. This is a fun story, and I get to see you again, which is awesome, and the clones and everybody. And this is a great story. It's just a crazy one that fell into my lap, and I've spent about a year hanging out with these chess geniuses, these prodigies, and getting into this crazy cheating scandal, which is still reverberating in the world of chess. So it's a wild one.
1: It's a wild one. So like I always say, Ben, I did not make this up, and I heard this early on in my career. If you're not cheating, you're not trying, and it's only cheating if you get caught, and we'll get into all of this. But for those who don't know, Ben, just one step backwards. We've talked about your process in the past. In this case, did you find this story, or did this story find you?
2: Yeah, so normally it's people pitching me things, and as The Social Network got bigger, I would get pitches from Hollywood as well, but this one actually I stumbled into. I was in between, I had a movie called Dumb Money about the GameStop craziness that came out about 2 years ago, and I was looking for another story, and I was just Googling, honestly, and I Googled scandals and scams, and a lot of things came up I wasn't interested in, and all of a sudden I saw this crazy moment in chess where maybe this kid had cheated in a very peculiar way, and it had gone viral when the story had happened, but no one had ever written about it. There had been no movie, no book, and so I just slid into the DMs of this Hans Niemann, who's this American kid, 19 years old, who basically either won the greatest chess game in someone's life or cheated in the biggest chess game of someone's life. And I started hanging out with them all, trying to get to the bottom of what actually happened.
1: Ben Mesrick joining us. So Ben, who is Hans? And then who is Magnus Carlsen?
2: Yeah. So Magnus Carlsen is the greatest player in the history of chess. They call him Mozart of chess. This is a guy who had not lost in 53 straight matches. For 2 years, he'd never lost a match. And then Hans Niemann is this 19-year-old kid known as the bad boy in chess. I know it's funny, but there are bad boys in chess. He's like trashing hotel rooms. He's a streamer, would shout, throw chairs, and was rated way lower. He wasn't someone who should ever have been sitting down and playing with Magnus. They sit down at a match at the Sinkfield Cup in St. Louis. And somehow, and Hans is not paying attention. He's chewing gum. He's barely looking at the board. And he destroys Magnus. He destroys him. He beats him in this match. And Magnus basically goes nuts and accuses him of cheating. And it reverberated in a big way, because chess is this, you know, old sport, you could call it, that goes back many, many years. And it's usually kind of gentlemanly. But because of the advent of the internet, it's changed into this multi-billion dollar business. And so it had all of these ramifications that got bigger and bigger and bigger.
1: All right, so by the way, I was going to say, how did it turn into a multi-billion dollar business?
2: Yeah, and that's part of the story. So I get inside of a company called chess.com. So at this point, 600 million people have played chess on chess.com. And this was a company founded by two dudes in their dorm room. They were Mormons, very religious Mormons when they started it at BYU. And when they pitched it, no one liked the idea. They would go and tell people, we want to do chess.com. And people thought they said cheese.com. And we're like, oh, that's a great idea. We can sell cheese on the internet. But no, they were like chess. And people were like, no, that's a stupid idea. But the thing is, when the pandemic hit, when everybody got locked into their room, everyone just started playing online. And it grew and it grew and it grew. And it got to the point where there's millions of people playing every day. There's sponsorships. If you get into the top 10 in chess, you make millions of dollars. I mean, Magnus is, you know, worth $50 to $100 million with the sponsorships and the commercials. So it actually became like a real sport that started bringing in real money. So it grew pretty much because of the pandemic.
1: We're talking to Ben Mezrich. So, Ben, when Neiman pulled off the upset, how big of an upset was it? Like in, is there a comp for it? And then how did he beat him?
2: You know, I've heard lots of comps from tennis, and it would be like an unranked player beating Sinner, you know, in a finals. It just doesn't happen. I mean, one game it's possible, but in a game at that level, over the board, using the black pieces, which gives him a huge disadvantage, he wasn't even supposed to be there. He was filling in for someone who didn't make the tournament. This was a kid who really wasn't anywhere near at the level to play. And Magnus had played him before on the beach in Miami, which is in the story, and destroyed him, didn't think much of him. It was a shocking win. But more shocking, I think, was the way he won. And that's why Magnus accused him. Magnus didn't have any evidence. Magnus is a pretty, you know, he's a, I don't know what the word is, hubristic. He's the best in the world at something. And he assumes he can beat whoever's across from him. And this kid was literally blowing bubbles, not paying attention, was like sitting back in his chair. I managed to get video, secret video of the actual game. And it looked odd. I mean, it looked odd. And something also happened in the game, which I kind of uncovered, which is there was a photographer, and the photographer actually wanted to get a photo of Hans blowing a bubble. And so had moved near the table, which Magnus got set off by and ended up confronting the photographer, believing there was some sort of notation going on between them. So there were reasons why Magnus got nervous. And also there's this second part of the story, which is that Hans actually had cheated online, and chess.com was about to buy Magnus's company and make him the face of chess.com for something like $80 million. So when the cheating happened, Chess.com got behind Magnus and put out a report basically trying to prove that Hans had cheated. So it ended up getting to these levels of sort of a corporate, what Hans called a mafia trying to take him down. But what, you know, the company says they were just trying to police the game of chess.
1: All right. So, Ben, he had cheated before online. He pulled off the greatest upset in the history of the sport. Can we get into the theories as to how he cheated?
2: Yeah, so that's where the story went viral. And I actually tracked this down. Now, I should get a Pulitzer for this. Of any of my journalism, figuring out the part of the story that everyone's kind of heard is that he might have cheated you. I'll say that, right? Anal beads. So I did have to track down the anal beads part of the story.
1: Okay, hold on. Yeah. Wireless anal beads, correct?
2: Wireless. So cheat in chess, you only need one or two moves. You don't need all the moves. If you're at the grandmaster level, basically, if someone gives you one move or two moves, that's enough to win. So the idea is that someone watching the match, and this was a live streamed match, was signaling him somehow. That's the theory. And what happened was there was a tweet, and I wanted to go inside and figure out how does something go viral like this. So I tracked down the dude who tweeted that he used anal beads. It turned out it's this guy in Liverpool, England, who is a ticket taker on a train. He's just a guy who by day is a ticket tracer on a train. By night, he's like a internet troll. That's what he does. He trolls the internet and tries to find things that go viral. And he saw this cheat and he was like, you know, it would be funny. And at first him and his buddies were on Reddit and they were like, what if it was like a something in his butt, like a prostate massager? And they were like, oh, that's like the perfect internet tweet is anal beam. And their goal is to get the host to say the words anal beads. So they just bomb the chat room and they're just saying anal beads, anal beads, anal beads over and over and over until finally the host of this chess stream goes something like, oh, maybe he used anal beads. So they tweet that. And then Elon Musk retweeted their tweet to his hundreds of millions of followers. So suddenly this anal bead tweet just took over the internet. And in Hans's mind, it ruined his life because from now on, wherever he plays, people are throwing anal beads at him. People are just saying that he cheated using that. Now, what gets even funnier is when the chess.com guys decided they were going to try and figure out how Hans might have cheated, they bought all this high level, expensive devices, things you put in your ears and, you know, different
1: things
2: devices.
1: Things you put in your eyes.
2: Right. But they had to look into whether or not Hans actually could have used anal beads to tweet. So it is pretty crazy and bizarre. But the reality is, and this is why I think it's interesting, is that any 12-year-old with an iPhone can now beat Magnus Carlsen. It's different in other sports. You couldn't just take a random person and say, all right, now you're going to play as the best NBA player. You just couldn't do that. But anybody with a phone can play as well as the greatest chess player in history, because AI has just gotten to that level now where the technology is easy, it's cheap, and it's simple. So anyone with a phone can beat Magnus. So that calls into question, like, what are we doing, right? It's like, sports is incredible to watch because they're doing something magnificent. But if anybody can do it, it kind of begs the question of, you know, can chess survive in a world where everyone can be the smartest chess player? Eventually, you're going to have these guys playing naked, honestly, because the technology gets better and better and better. You never know if the person sitting across from you is a cheater. And what's wild also is when Hans got caught cheating online, and he was 12 years old when he first did it, the person he was playing against was also cheating. So essentially, two computers were playing each other the first time Hans got caught cheating. So it is rampant in chess, and chess.com spends a lot of money building these crazy algorithms to try and catch cheaters. But it's an existential dilemma for the sport.
1: So, Ben, leave me with this thought, and I wish we had more time, but this is awesome, absolutely awesome, as all your stuff is. And the way you write the book, it's up to the reader to decide what they believe, who they believe, this, that, and the other. Let me ask you this. If the anal beads never become apparent, are you and I having this conversation? I mean, it's just, then we're talking about a grandmaster going up against some kind of rogue who cheated. But if there aren't anal beads, is there a story?
2: I mean, I think it definitely put it on the sort of mass media, you know, explosion, the idea that this is a bizarre way someone could have cheated. But I think the fact that there's billions of dollars now being played for in a game that we don't know whether it's fair or not, I think that in itself, you know, elevates it. And there's a lot of levels to it, and prodigies and all that kind of stuff. But I do think the anal beads side of the story is just hilarious. And it's just something that, you know, you can't get away from. And it shows you what sort of world we live in, where the attention is drawn to that.
1: So glad you found it really quickly. Can they get the book wherever they get their books?
2: Checkmate is out today. I wanted to launch it with you, Jim, and the clones, because the clones made my career, bringing down the house and all of the books you guys bought, or I don't know if you read them. I don't know if the clones read them, but they buy them. They're incredible. And so Checkmate is out today. It's in bookstores everywhere. It's a Father's Day gift. It's a good Father's Day gift. It's everywhere books are sold, and I'll be running around doing a lot of shows, but I wanted to start with you, Jim. You're my favorite person. We go back a long way, so I'm thrilled to do this.
1: Ben, my man, I love you, my brother. I love you. Congrats. Great job. Great job by you. So good to see you, Ben. Appreciate you. Love you. And clones, you don't even have to read it, but buy it. Just buy it. 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

0: right, so we're into hour number two. That was something a little bit different, but Ben Mezrich, always been one of my favorite guys. I love him. I love Ben for so many reasons. He is so prolific, and the guy's a genius. And he really hasn't changed. I mean, we all change, we all evolve. But I first met Ben when his first book or two dropped, and he came in the jungle, and he's just always been that good of a guy. And although it's not accurate, he always gives you clones credit for all of his success. And he always makes it a point. He said it. I'm going to be doing a lot of shows, but I want to start with your show. On the day the book dropped, I wanted to start with you. So that was just great. You know, the thing, I ran out of time, but I did want to ask him. Remember, a lot of you clones got your first exposure to crypto in 2019 when Ben came on this show to discuss his book, Bitcoin Billionaires. Do you remember that? And at that point, I had no Bitcoin and didn't have a lot of knowledge about it. And so I read that book. And then it became more and more interesting to me. And then Ben came on and talked about the book. And then it was really interesting to me. And I think, if I'm not mistaken, I have to go back and listen to the interview again. But I think I asked Ben, do you have any Bitcoin? He said, nah, I don't. Not now, I don't. And I said, I'm kind of interested. And I bought my first coin for just over $9,000. That was the price at that time. And I remember a lot of you clones that were in the know. They're like, you're an idiot. How stupid are you, Rome? Way to buy high, Rome. What are you thinking? Do you know what it used to cost? I'm like, well, yeah, I can't change that. Now I know what it used to cost. But a lot of you are coming at me so hard. You're an idiot. You're a moron. Way to go, Rome. At 9,000. That's when that was. So that was something that, like, these are the types of things that Ben writes about. And chess. And anal beads. It's wild. Such good stuff.
1: Anal beads.
0: All right, so let me get you some reaction. Telephone number is toll-free, 1-800-636-8686. Adrian in Austin. Hey, Jim, what are wireless ABs? Signed, your nephew asking about MWs. You know, that nephew's down in his 30s. He knows. He knows about MWs. He knows about ABs. This guy's funny. Sea fish forever. Quote, been listening for over 20 years, and this Hans Magnus anal beads interview segment might be one of the funniest ones I've ever heard. It's so true. And let me go back to one more thing about that book and the way that came to be. I said, without the beads, is there a story? Without the beads, are we having this conversation? The book's called Checkmate. It's out right now. And Ben said, I don't know if the clones read the books, but they do buy the books. I love that. Clones, buy that book. As he points out, it's a great Father's Day gift. It's a great gift anyway. Ben loves you, clones. Support Ben. Buy his book. Checkmate. But this notion of without the beads, it's a story. But is it a Ben Mezrich story? Is it a conversation he and I are having? Probably not. Probably not. Then what do you have? Then it's just another cheating scandal in chess. Now, I'm not saying that's nothing, because chess has become a multi-billion dollar industry, as he points out. But it needs a little something extra, right? You know, if somebody were to pitch Ben on, you have this chess master, and he's the GOAT. He's the GOAT. And then you have this other guy who's the bad boy at chess. And he shows up at this tournament. He's not even in the tournament. Somehow he gets into the tournament, and he beats the GOAT. Oh, wow. Big upset in the world of chess. I mean, I guess probably there's a Netflix documentary in that. I guess, probably. But is Ben writing a book? Are we having that conversation? No. Incorporate how he cheated with some anal beads, allegedly. Now you have a book. My point in saying this is, where did that come from? Did they ever uncover the beads? Was there ever any proof that he used the beads? According to Ben, it was this troll, just some dude, got a normal day job, works that day job, then comes home at night, jumps on the lapper, and just starts trolling, just starting things, trying to go viral, trying to stir things up. And then somehow, some way, this is where we end up. And then it's retweeted or reposted. And then Elon Musk pushes it out to 100 million of his followers. And now it's a thing. I mean, like, trolls. The internet. The world. Wild stuff.
1: Oh, you know what's funny? Anal beads.
0: Yeah, that is funny. It is funny.
1: Anal beads.
0: When you put it that way, it's really funny.
1: Anal beads, anal beads, anal beads.
0: Right. And it worked. Anal beads. And to Ben's point, it's like the perfect X phrase, right? And Ben's always had an amazing eye for this. Like, Ben understands. Ben can read trends. Ben sees things. I mean, it's any author's dream to get one book turned into a movie. He's going right to the theater. Hey, Hollywood pitches him. This is how inverted it is. He doesn't need to write things like, Ben doesn't need to think, all right, what can I write that might be interesting to a major studio? Like, the studios pitch him instead. Charger fan Dan, quote, hey, at Ben Mesrick, I don't know if the clones read any of your other books either, but I can promise a book that has anal beads will be bought and read cover to cover by all clones.
1: Anal beads.
0: Ben will love that. Ben loves that stuff. Ben loves the clones. Ed Beach Munn, great interview with Ben Mesrick. It left me wondering if you have touched on the apparati races in Tampa over the weekend, or if you know if Abigail attended. And then he wore the ABs. Nah, we definitely have not touched on that. There's a flyer, if you're watching on the stream, of vibrator. No. That's what a vibrator race looks like? Yeah, no. Not him. Oh, no.
2: Not him.
0: Welcome to Tulsa.
2: Oh, no.
0: Rome, say no more. As much talk as there is about ABs in this book, it's already sold out by us. We'll learn how to read best the clones. Hey, that's a good reason to learn how to read. If you don't know how to read yet, looking at you, James Kelly, that's a good reason to learn. Romy, I'll be making my debut at this year's Smack Off. Regards, ABs.
1: Oh, you know what's funny? Anal beads.
0: So this guy's like, my career's ruined. My life is ruined. Anytime I show up anywhere at all, they're just yelling at me. They're throwing ABs at me. They're taunting me. Yeah, well, maybe you shouldn't have cheated. It's like Bills fan throwing apparati on the field. They're throwing apparati at this guy. Yeah, I don't know. One more thing about it, without giving up, well, we've talked about the book, but I love that they're matched up. And you don't understand. This guy, like, achieved a certain level in the chess world that I think had never been attained before. Had never been achieved before. He was higher than anybody ever. He's the GOAT. Like, undisputable, the GOAT. And this guy's ranked, the guy he's going up against is ranked in the 50s. Like, he wasn't even invited. He'd already been destroyed by this guy. So they're playing in this room, and this guy's just chewing gum, and he's looking around and seems a little distracted, and he's just making all the right moves. Blowing bubbles and just bawling, and seemingly without a care in the world, and then all of a sudden wins. And the whole room's dead silent, like, what the hell happened? How did that happen? It's a statistical impossibility. How did that guy win? So Magnus is like, he cheated. There's no way. I can't lose. It's impossible. You can't beat me. He cheated. Nah, but how did he cheat? Come to find out. D. Wilcox, 46399. Hey, Jim. I am admittedly half a moron. I have played chess probably 10 times in my life, but I'm trying to wrap my head around something. How the hell do you cheat at chess? Don't you just react to the person's move in real time? Yes. But the point was, there was somebody else there that was signaling him what to do, what move to make, somewhere, some way. And I don't know what the range was on those Bluetooth ABs, allegedly. But somehow, some way, the theory is, somebody was telling him what moves to make. So what did he have on him? How could you cheat? Had to be something in his rectum. It's got to be a rectum involved. Hey, Rome, I should say. A book about AB. I'm sold. Signed, Alvin.
3: Dude,
1: anal beads. Anal beads, right? Say the word.
0: I told you, Ben loves this stuff.
1: Anal beads.
0: Ben's even reacting to Vic. Hey, clones, hit Ben up. Hit Ben up on the X at Ben Mezrich, M-E-Z-R-I-C-H. In fact, do me a solid. Hit him up and let him know that you love that segment. Let him know you're going to buy his book. No Cal Vic. At Ben Mezrich. Quote, no wonder that guy always avoided eating the tasty bran muffins that they would lay out for us before every match. Signed, Magnus. And Ben responded to Vic. I told you, Ben loves you clones. Ben loves you clones. Hit him up. Leave that up for a minute, XCR. At Ben Mezrich. That's how much I love Ben. Like, I don't want to say that it's not sports because, quote, chess. Chess may even be in the Olympics. Like, chess is a sport of sorts. But even if it wasn't, Ben is always welcome on this show. I love Ben. Normally I say to you, if you enjoyed an interview, can you please find that person on social and let them know it? I cannot push this hard enough. Find Ben on X. Let him know how much you appreciate him making his debut for the tour on the program again. Let him know. He'll love it. And buy his book. Even if you don't know how to read, clones, buy his book. 1-800-636-8686. Vic likes this topic. Quote, were the cheating Astros wearing ABs during their ABs? Don't take my shirt off, nor my pants off. Signed, Jay Altuve. Vic, there's your slump buster, the ABs. You're back in a rhythm, dude. You're back, Vic. Anyway, do that. Do that for me. Find my guy, Ben, on X, and thank him for coming on. Let him know what you thought of that segment at Ben Mezrich. All right, we'll take a short time out. When we come back, the head football coach at Kentucky, Will Stein, joins us. So one quick question. 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
5: The quest for Lord Stanley's Cup is down to two. Vegas Golden Knights, Carolina Hurricanes. Whose names will be forever etched on hockey's holy grail? The Stanley Cup Finals, Game 1. 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
11: 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Breaking out the brooms and sweeping them. 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

0: Welcome back. Jim Rome here in Southern California. All right, if you're on hold, stay there. If not, you know your telephone number. Right now, though, we are joined by the head football coach at Kentucky. He's entering his first season with the Wildcats. He was Oregon's offense coordinator and quarterback's coach for the last 3 years. He went to the college football playoff each of the last 2 years with the Ducks. As a player, he played quarterback for Louisville from 2008 to 2012. The Wildcats opened up their season at home against Youngstown State on September 5th. We are joined right now by Will Stein. Will, it's great to have you on the show. How you doing, Will?
1: I'm doing great, Jim. Thanks for having me. Big fan of you. And excited to talk some ball.
0: I love it. Great to have you on the show, dude. Appreciate you. Listen, because we had some thoroughbred business in Lexington or Lex Vegas, having a sense of what the BBN is all about, both in basketball and football, I've been eager to have this conversation. So first things first, Will, what was it about the opportunity that made you want to take this on? And then how would you describe your first 6 months there?
1: Well, I mean, there's a lot of ties to Kentucky for me, being a native Kentuckian and my dad playing at Kentucky from 1980 to 1984, growing up a part of Big Blue Nation, a crazy fan, going to games at Commonwealth Stadium every single Saturday. It just felt like home. It felt right. But I'll tell you this, the nostalgia does wear off and you got a job to do. And so I know or knew taking this job would be a big step for me, but I would have never left Oregon if I didn't feel like I could win. And so I'm really excited about the opportunity to compete here at Kentucky in the best conference in college football. And the last 6 months have been wild. You know, I was the offensive coordinator at Oregon and the head coach at Kentucky at the exact same time, which was pretty chaotic. But have a great staff, have great people around me that helped me navigate these waters, and excited about what's to come.
0: Will Stein joining us. Will, how did you work that out? I mean, we've seen this before now. How were you the offensive coordinator at Oregon and the head coach at Kentucky? What were those days like?
1: They were long. It was really crazy. And it was doing my best, especially on Pacific time, to try to match what's going on Eastern time zone. And it was really hard. But I think when you look at what we did in the transfer portal specifically during those first couple months, really the first month on the job, we signed a top 10 class. In the transfer portal, we signed a top 5 in the SEC and really laid the foundation for what's to come for Kentucky football.
0: All right, so Will, if your dad played at UK, as you mentioned, you played at Louisville. How did that work out? How did that come to be?
1: You know, I always wanted to play for Kentucky, and it wasn't till about 3 months before I graduated high school that I got an opportunity at Louisville to walk on there for Steve Kragthorpe. And, you know, there's a rich tradition from Trinity High School where I went to the University of Louisville. Jeff Brohm went to Trinity High School, so had the connection there. Didn't get the opportunity at Kentucky like I wanted to, but, you know, made the most of my time at Louisville and obviously had some really good memories and great times there. Was able to, you know, parlay as a player to work for Coach Strong at Louisville and then go to Texas with him and now find myself back in the blue.
0: Back in the blue with the SEC, Will Stein joining us. Well, as you know, I'm sure you know I'm a big, big Dan Lanning guy. Oregon has been very good at the program, and this is a big Dan Lanning house. I love the guy. I know you do, too. And the juice that he brings every single day, what were your biggest takeaways from working with him?
1: He's so consistent. He is the same guy every single day. He brings it, like you said, every single day. And I'd say Dan's super authentic. You know, he doesn't try to be Kirby Smart or Nick Saban. He's himself. And, you know, that obviously from a younger coach like me, he took the job at 36, and I'm 36 here at Kentucky. And, you know, I think we share a lot of similarities between our personalities and was just – a huge mentor to me throughout this entire process. It's still somebody to this day that I'm going to call on and reach out to if I need help. And I can't say enough good things about Dan and what he's done at Oregon, what he'll continue to do there.
0: Will Stein joining us. You know, Will, it seems to me you don't get an opportunity like this unless you have a very clear vision of how you would run a program, how you would procure talent, how you would build out a staff. All these things, you're thinking about these things. It's not like all of a sudden you get a phone call and it's like, hey, we want to interview you. I know you've been actively preparing for this moment and visualizing what it might look like. When did you start thinking like that?
1: You know, I would say probably when I got out to Oregon, there were some opportunities that came around over the last 3 years that, you know, I wouldn't say really transpired into anything, but there were opportunities for me to start you know, thinking about this type of job. And so when you get there at Oregon, you're at a, you know, a big time program, win a lot of games, you're a coordinator for the Ducks, you have Heisman Trophy, you know, contenders, and you're in the playoffs, like these types of opportunities come. And so I just always try to do a really good job of where I'm at. And, you know, along the way, preparing myself for a moment like this. And when I got in front of Mitch Barnhart and President Capiluto and was able to show them why I was the right man for this job, I was prepared. And a lot of it's because of Dan. A lot of it's because of Jeff Traylor. A lot of it's because of Bob Beatty, my high school coach at Trinity High School in Louisville. So it's I've been the product of great coaches, to be honest, Jim. And from the time I was a grade school kid in Louisville, Kentucky, playing for Holy Spirit, all the way till now, I've been really fortunate to have great men and women in my life that have poured into me and allowed me to be ready for moments like this.
0: Kentucky head coach Will Stein joining us. Not only that, but you've had some good players and you've coached them up. Will, we already talked about the recruiting success you've already had since you got there. Some of the quarterbacks you've had, for instance, Bo Nix, Dylan Gabriel, Dante Moore. Let me ask you about your newest quarterback, Notre Dame transfer Kenny Minchie. What do you expect him to bring the offense this year after his last 3 years with the Fighting Irish?
1: Yeah, really excited about Kenny. He is, he's been exceptional from the minute he stepped foot on our campus. He's really dove into the playbook. I mean, it feels like he's been in my system for years. That was really impressive to me when he got here. Just his command, his consistency, and honestly, the way he throws the football. He's super accurate. He's mobile. You know, he throws on time. Everything that I've seen, the best players that I've had, you mentioned Bo Nix, Dylan, Dante. Shoot, I had Frank Harris at UTSA. Had a kid named Hudson Card at Lake Travis High School. Was with Shane Buchel and Sam Ellinger at Texas. Been around some really outstanding players. Shoot, my college teammate, Teddy Bridgewater. Some guys that I know play the position at the highest level. Kenny showed a lot of those characteristics, and he still has room to grow, which is great. But I think he's definitely started off on the right foot here with us.
0: And Will, what was Teddy like as a teammate? Teddy's beloved. What was he like as a teammate?
1: He was the best. He was the best. Talk about a guy that was the same dude every single day. You know, it's funny when he got there, he didn't wear gloves. And, you know, after a spring practice, he puts the gloves on and he turns into Teddy Two Gloves. But still somebody that I talk to and cut up with to this day. And very happy for him and the success that he's had.
0: Well, every coach I know wants to talk about culture, and there's a reason for that. I'm curious, like, what kind of culture are you looking to establish? What do you want the identity of the team, the program to be under you?
1: Yeah, I mean, I think it first starts with connection. Like, we talk about our DNA traits, you know, stuff that, you know, I learned not just from Dan, but from Jeff, from a lot of guys, and how we want this team to look. We want to be super connected, guys that truly play for one another, guys that bleed for the blue and the white, and a coaching staff that is pouring into these players. And so the connection is definitely number one. You know, we're going to be super accountable to each other, play within the system, do our job. You know, I want to be mentally and physically tough. You know, we put $3 million into our weight room just recently and transformed that into a state-of-the-art facility for our players. They're working out right now in summer to create that toughness that we need going into fall. And a team that wants to sacrifice for each other, that wants to do stuff for the Kentucky on the front so the name on their back prospers. But I'm excited about them. I want them to really embody me and my spirit as well. Like, cut it loose. Like, put the ball down, spot it. Let's go play football. Let's not be worried or nervous. If we're prepared, we play clean. You know, I think this is a team that can be dangerous this year.
0: You got guys who want to run through a wall here and that. Well, one thing about connectivity and playing for each other, man, how much more challenging is that right now when you look at the transient nature of the game where guys are leaving, guys are looking to get the next thing? There's so much going on with the portal. How do you get that connectivity and make sure guys want to play for each other when they're constantly moving?
1: Yeah, I mean, I think first you got to get to know each other, right? Like, we do a whole curriculum on Wednesdays. We get our guys in the small groups, and we started off, Jim, just tell your story. Like, let these guys know who you are. Who are the characters in your life? What's the setting of your story? Where are you from? What are some tough things that you've gone through? What are some great times in your life? And when you can open up, especially as a young male in college football, to me, that creates a bond initially that, hey, this guy, he went through some same things that I did. All right, this kid who might have grew up a certain way that I didn't know, like, he's gone through some crap that, man, I can level with him, or I can bond with him in a certain way. So I think that's where it starts, is really just get to know each other. And, you know, the greatest, you know, thing in my life that I've ever been a part of, besides my wife and my kids, is being on a team. Everybody still loves being on a team, especially the ones that, you know, that the people to your left and your right. So it doesn't come easy, but it can still be done in today's, you know, college football.
0: It will. Before you go, a couple of things really quickly. It's great to have you. So what was it like having your dad at your intro presser, given that he played ball at UK, and he's got to be a proud, proud dad. What was it like to have him there?
1: It was huge. You know, besides my wife knowing when Mitch called me to offer me the job, the first call I made was to my dad. And it was an emotional phone call just because of the time spent with not just him, but my brothers, my mom, my aunts, my uncles, everybody coming to what was then Commonwealth Stadium to go to UK football games. And just totally surreal. But, you know, the nostalgia is one thing. And not to say it's worn off, because I'm still, you know, undefeated right now, Jim. We're 0-0, which is great, and everybody's super excited. But the fun is in the winning. I think that's when it's really fun. And the work that goes into winning in college football is immense. So we got a lot of work to do. We have summer strength and conditioning going on right now. We're going to bleed that into our fall camp. And we're 95 days out from September 5th in Kroger Field at 1 p.m. to play against Youngstown State, who's a really good football team.
0: There it is, 95 days, hashtag BBN. One last thought. Will, I'm curious. You're comfortable in your own skin. You've earned your spot at that table. But you did go to the SEC spring meetings last week in Florida.

0: hell did I get here? I promise you, there was a couple of those moments. But you know, we think about Kirby and what he's done, and Lane Kiffin, and you got Mike Elko and Eli Drinkwitz and Clark Lee and Kalen DeBoer. Like, there's some incredible coaches in there that, you know, all have been really welcoming, and obviously they won't be as welcoming once we play them. But you know, it's been really cool so far, and it was an exciting time 2 weeks ago to go to Destin.
1: Good for you, dude. That's awesome. But you earn your spot there. And as I mentioned, I am a big BBN guy and a UK guy, and you're home and you got the opportunity, Will. Glad we could finally come together. Really good to have you on the show. You know, I'm going to look for you again soon. But congrats on the opportunity. And to your point, job not done. In fact, job just starting. So good luck with that. We'll do it again soon, I'm sure.
0: Thanks, Jim. Thanks for having me.
1: Appreciate you, Will. Great job. You got it. BBN. I love Kentucky. 36. He's looking around that room. Can you imagine some of the greatest coaches in that room right now and some of the best ever? And 36 and there. That's great. Hey, BBN, UK, what is your reaction to that? Do you love your new coach? He has roots. His dad played there. He played at Louisville. He wanted to play at Kentucky. I love that story. Really good stuff. And coming and been around some great coaches and did a great job at Oregon. He is a big reason why Oregon has had the success that Oregon's had in recent years. Once again, he's coached Alvey. Hey, Alvey. Bo Nix, Dylan Gabriel, Dante Moore. He's got a good one in Kenny Minchie, transferring in from Notre Dame. And as he points out, we're 95 days out. 1-800-636-8686. Brad in the PDX is in already. Jim. As a UK fan, I am ready to run through a Nerf brick wall for Will Stein and his football team. Unwar Trinity High School in Louisville. War Saint X. And listen, he said he wanted to go to Kentucky. Got an opportunity to walk on at Louisville and made the most of it. All right, still ahead. I mentioned yesterday that I started with Myles Garrett. And then I went to A.J. Brown. Today, I'm going to flip it. Today, I started with A.J. Brown, and then I want to go to Myles Garrett. And I've got some other things, too. Also, if you want to react to either one of those interviews, you go right ahead. You know where to find me. 1-800-636-8686. Hit me up on X. Hit me up on the email. Just be sure you hit me up one way or another, and we'll come right back.
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1: 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Tell you what, I'm getting a kick out of all the chess takes, actually. I wanted to ask Ben if he played very much chess. I don't play. I know how to play, but I don't play. And don't play very well. Can't say that I watch a lot of it, but I like the lore. I like the lore, and I'm liking some of the takes and some of the reaction. We'll get to that. But new topic, really quickly. So, like I said before, there is no mystery as to why Myles Garrett is currently on the Rams. Unlike the A.J. Brown situation, nobody is asking, why is Myles Garrett a Ram? We know why. We know why he's a Ram. He's a Ram because the Browns suck. He's a Ram because Les Snead is always all in, and he hates draft picks.
2: All in.
1: Oh, one more thing. Myles Garrett is a Ram because the Browns wasted the last 4 years and $230 million guaranteed on the creep, Deshaun Watson. Let's be so clear about that, because that is a big part of this. The Browns took a giant, insane swing on a creep, and it completely backfired, which means Cleveland wasted 4 years of the prime of arguably the best player in the NFL. I mean, it almost feels like a crime against football. Over the last 4 years, how's this for data? Myles Garrett had 67 sacks in 66 games. He won 2 DPOYs. He finished top 5 in DPOY voting all 4 years. He was good for a sack a game for 4 years in a row, and he only missed 2 games in those 4 years.
2: Take that for data.
1: Meanwhile, in those same 4 years, Deshaun Watson started 19 games and won 9 of them. And actually, 19 sounds like a lot, doesn't it? It doesn't feel like that guy was on the field for 19 games or 19 times as a Brown. Probably because when he was on the field, he didn't do anything while he was out there. And yet, despite... Name one thing that he did that was memorable. Oh, wait. That's what I thought. Other than shredding his Achilles, name one thing that happened that he did while he was on the field as a member of the Browns that was memorable. And yet, despite all that, Deshaun Watson is still on that team and Myles Garrett is gone. Not only that, Deshaun Watson is clearly going to be the starting quarterback of the Browns once again this year. Obviously, right? And not only that, the guy who traded for Watson in the first place, the guy responsible for that absolute catastrophe, is the same guy that just traded Myles Garrett. Imagine being the guy to do both those things. I mean, that is a hell of a legacy, Andrew Berry. That is a hell of a legacy that you're building for yourself. The guy who threw the creep, the worst contract ever, after making the worst trade ever, is also the same guy who just traded the second best Cleveland Browns player ever in the middle of his prime, fresh off setting the single season sack record. I mean, it is amazing that the same guy has been allowed to do that much damage. It's almost like there's no plan in Cleveland. Hey, but don't take it from me. Take it from the guy we're talking about. He said as much. He somehow thought it was a good idea to explain trading his franchise icon by saying this.
3: I'd like to sit here and say it was some grand master plan, but it really wasn't. What it did do is, honestly, probably because of a lot that was reported, that is what originally caused LA to reach out and check in, and we said, hey, look, he wasn't available. To their credit, they were really, really persistent, and then really things kind of picked up after the draft.
1: Oh, there is, quote, no grand master plan. Barry's like, look, I was never looking to trade Garrett. It's just because of what was reported, the Rams started calling. Oh, so it's what was reported. That's how that came to be. Yeah, I didn't want to trade this guy. I was never looking to trade this guy. Don't look at me. It's just what was reported. And then the Rams picked up on what was reported, and they just kept calling. And then Les would not stop calling. This was never my grand master plan, quote unquote. Grand Don't look at me. Don't blame me. I never wanted to trade this guy. Hey, Barry. Wrong answer.
3: Grand master plan.
1: You don't like dude, you got to own this. You traded Myles Garrett, period. What's next? Are you going to tell us that you were never looking to trade for Deshaun either? Were you never looking to give the creep the biggest guaranteed contract ever? Is that also not part of your grand master plan? Do you want us to believe that true too? Because nobody's buying that either. Barry actually started his press conference by saying he didn't have this press conference on his bingo card for this spring. I mean, what do you even mean by that? Because you also say you've been in contact with the Rams about this very thing for months, but announcing that the trade was not on your bingo card. How can it be both those things? How could you be blindsided by something that you were in the know on along with the Rams for months, but it wasn't on your bingo card or part of your master plan? Talk out of your ass much?
3: Grand master plan.
1: My dude, who do you think is believing any of this? Like, I fully understand why Barry would want to distance himself from this trade. But there's no distancing yourself from being the GM who traded Myles Garrett. I'm not saying you're Nico Harrison. I'm just saying, own it. Own it. Barry's acting like this was somebody else's plan or somebody else's idea, that he had nothing to do with it. He just showed up one day and it's like, I guess somebody traded Myles Garrett. No, dude, you did. Of course you're looking to trade Myles Garrett. Of course this is part of the master plan. This is why it happened. That's why the negotiation with the Rams did not end after the first phone call. Just stop right there. All right. This was not part of any grand master plan. If the plan was never to trade this guy, you would have told anybody who called up, the plan is we're not trading this guy. And then you would have stuck with the plan because, quote, that was the grand master plan. We're not trading this guy.
3: Some grand master
1: plan. How about when you restructured his contract? That was also a tell to the world that we're open for business. I mean, listen to this guy. I mean, at least own it. At least own it. He knows, like we know that Miles never wanted to be the next Joe Thomas. Miles was never interested in being a Hall of Famer, an all-time great, with no team success to show for it. The guy was open about this. What do you mean? We never planned on this. We knew all along that Myles Garrett was not going to stand for this. He'd already asked for a trade, and you gave him more money, and that kept him happy for like 5 minutes or five more wins, and then he'd had enough. And here's something else that Barry knows but won't admit. The Browns aren't winning bleep this year because they still don't have a quarterback, which brings us back to the original point about the trade and the contract for the creep. If they had the dude, their dude, their QB1 in-house, they would be trying to win with Myles Garrett. They would not have traded Myles Garrett. They don't have that quarterback. So now they have to go find that quarterback, and that's why they got rid of Garrett. They can't have that guy and be crap again and have that guy around. So move him out now. If Watson or Shador or Alvin, no offense, if any of these dudes were it, that trade doesn't happen. But they've got the worst quarterback room in the NFL. So that's why that trade happened, in large part. But Barry knows he still has no quarterback. He knows he was about to waste another year of Myles Garrett prime. And he couldn't do that. And because of that. He knew he was running out of time to maximize the return for trading him. As great as he is, he probably will not ever have more value than he does right now because he's coming off a historic year and he's 30 and who knows what's going forward. So his value is at an all-time high right now. He's got to move him because you can't keep him. You're not playing for anything. So you know what Barry did? He hatched a grandmaster plan.
3: Some grandmaster plan.
1: And he put announce Miles Garrett trade as the center space on his bingo card. And we get how and why it happened. So just stop telling us you had no idea that this was going to happen when this absolutely was your plan and it had to happen. Just own it. Stop treating the fans and the rest of us like we're idiots.
2: Andrew.
1: And own that you were the guy that traded for the creep, guaranteed him all that jack, and with the same guy that traded Miles Garrett. And stop acting like Miles Garrett traded himself. Stop acting like you had nothing to do with it. Stop acting like you had no idea how that happened. It's crazy, man. Like, I came to work, and I sat down at my desk, and I found out when I looked online that Miles Garrett had been traded. I don't know how it happened. I didn't think I'd wake up this morning and find out that our second best player ever got traded. How did that happen without my knowledge? Man, stop. Look at the bright side, dude. Given that you did those two things, you traded for the creep, you guaranteed all that money to the creep, and you traded Miles Garrett. Here's the bright side. You did those two things, and you still have a job. I mean, like, dude, you must be unfireable. Good work if you can get it. My man, not only are you a survivor, you're bulletproof. Talk about Teflon, man. You could run a tank into this guy and the tank would bounce off him. No matter how hard you try to wreck that organization, they keep you around to puke up cap whenever you show up before the press. Man, must be nice, dude. Hey, man, all it takes is one person to like you. Somebody obviously likes you because you made both those moves and you are still gainfully employed. Just stop acting like you had nothing to do with those moves. Stop acting like you have no idea how Miles Garrett got traded. Guy can't trade himself. Let's see. Let me check the Andrew Berry bingo card. Ah, lunch with a monkin. Missed the playoffs. Detail matters.
2: Andrew.
1: Bench Alvin? Is that on there? Lunch with a monkin. Be a great place to work. Extend Deshaun Cosby. Are you seeing the bingo card? Continually raising the bar. Be legendary like Shador. That is a great bingo card. Well played. Well played. All right, hour number three coming up. Do not go anywhere. But you know what you do? Get on the phone. Hit me up. 1-800-636-8686. You're in the jungle. I am Jim Rome. Third hour next.
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2: Like Chris Lacrosse or something.
0: That's gonna blow your mind. That was the obvious winner.
1: Oh.
0: Albie likes to remind us of who we are, where we're from, where we're going. Burning airwaves. Is that not the best? Give me that one, though.
3: He won't compromise. Call you out, no need for alibis.
0: Taking calls on air, he won't compromise.
1: I love that.
0: No need for alibis. Rome is burning down. Feel the fire rise.
1: What do you mean AI's a problem?
0: Taking calls on air, he won't compromise.
1: How did that not win?
0: That is not better than the Yacht Rock. I mean, that is better than the Yacht Rock, I should say. The AI Yacht Rock.
1: You want to know something amazing? All right, so think about all those idiots in Nevada. No names mentioned. All of you. Dino and that whole crew. It took us 20 seconds to make each one of those. Hey, Dino, here's your shout out. I could give you 20 years and you couldn't compose something like that. We were able to do it in 20 seconds. Honestly, Dino, if I were to say to you right now, on your mark, it said go. Dino, your mark is coming 3, 2, 1. Here's 20 years. Compose something better than any of those things. There's no way you could do it. And we did each and every one of those things in 20 seconds. Dino, if you spent every second of every day for the next 2 decades, and I said to you, at the end of that, here's $20 million. Produce something better than this. And I dangled you $20 million at the end of that time. You still couldn't. Dino, come up. I'll give you 20 years, and I bet you can't come up with a better single line than taking calls on air, he won't compromise. Dino, you couldn't do that. 20 years, Dino. Your life's work. Your life's work. Be like Neems and Michael Jordan's dad. Except that robot, we came up with that in 20 seconds. Damn, AI. All right, so next thing. Just sidebar. I'm just playing off of what Alvin dropped in there. Alvin will do that once in a while. So here's an interesting choice. If you were faced with this, what would you rather do or be? The backup quarterback of the Jets or a desk analyst for CBS? Now, on the one hand, being a backup on a crappy team is like the best job in sports, right? There is no pressure. There are no expectations. But you still get a pretty good paycheck. And you get to keep what's left of your career going and probably even get to play at some point. But the downside is you have to play for the Jets. Obviously, that part was a deal breaker because Russell Wilson, a.k.a. Russet, has chosen CBS. This was yesterday. I meant to get to it yesterday. But check out the way Ian Rappaport shared the news yesterday at Rap Sheet. Quote, Pro Bowl QB Russell Wilson, who has an offer to be a backup QB, has elected to accept an offer to join the CBS sports team for their Sunday pregame show and more, sources say. As at Sports Rappaport reported, Wilson may not be retiring, but at least a pause on his playing career.
4: Let's ride.
0: Let's pause. Wait, what?
4: Let's ride.
0: He's going to join CBS but not retire, even though he has an offer from the Jets to be a backup? I'm looking at Myles Garrett right now at a presser with Les Snead on one side and Sean McVay on the other. Man, it just looks weird. It looks really weird. So anyway, back to Russet. So Russet's not done playing. He just doesn't want to be a Jet. or he'd rather be a member of CBS than be a Jet. And since he has no better offers, he's just going to pause. He's going to pause his playing career and do some TV. It's like watching a show on your DVR and pausing it. Yeah, sure. Russet, I actually get why you don't want to go hold Geno's clipboard and be the backup Jets QB. I know that's beneath you as an alleged Hall of Fame quarterback. I know the optics are not good for you. I know you can never live with that. You can never live with backing up Geno Smith. We know this. In a Jets uniform. Just like going and being the third best option in the Giants QB room last year was also beneath an alleged Hall of Fame QB. So I can't blame Russet for snubbing the Jets. But I want to remind Russet there's a reason why he's got that nickname, Russet. It's because Tyreek Woolen glossed him a sack of potatoes a whole 3 years ago. Honestly, this podcast should have been the thing that sent Russ right into retirement.
2: Did he seem like he was shook?
4: Who, Russ?
2: Yeah.
4: Sometimes, but at the same time, like, seeing him in person, it was pretty funny because, like, on TV and stuff, you see him, like from college and stuff, you're like, okay, he look in shape on TV. But you see him in person, it's like weird. He like a sack of potatoes.
2: Bro, he might be out of shape.
4: Hey, yo,
2: nah. He just might be out of shape.
4: But the crazy thing, he's athletic. He athletic and he a good player. But like, literally, when I seen him, I'm like, dang, I ain't know he was built like that. And he was short. You know, I mean, I'm tall anyway. But

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1: Let's cheese. Let's eat corn. Hey, don't bring corn around either. Don't do that. Actual corn. That's going to be interesting. Anyway, so Matt Ryan's gone. Matt Ryan has thrown himself into the job with the Falcons. So, and he was doing a really nice job. He was doing a good job. So he's gone, and now Russet apparently is in. Let's corn. All right, when we come back, your thoughts on any of this? Speaking of comebacks, Aaron Donald? The only thing better, I mentioned I was watching video of that presser with Myles Garrett in between Sean McVay and Les Snead. The only thing better would have been a cameo and a walk-on from Aaron Donald. Like, I'm back. Would he come back? If he would come back, when would he come back? If he would come back, can the Rams actually pay him? I don't know. Les Snead has got a miraculous way of finding how to get things done. Like, he does the impossible. Believe me, if Aaron Donald wanted to come back and they needed money, Les Snead would find the money. He'd find a way to bring him back. They obviously are doing everything they possibly can to win right now in Matthew Stafford's final year or years. All right, don't go anywhere because we're still not done.
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0: right? So again, I saw it out of the corner of my eye. I'm not seeing it right now, but I'm telling you, see Myles Garrett seated between Sean McVay and Les Snead is cracking me up. There it is. Holden Cantor has it. Myles Garrett is here. Like, that's not AI. That's not...
1: Here we are.
0: That's not fake. That's real life. Like, oh, wow, is this real life? Yes. That's wild. Look at this dude. In between the two dudes, Les Snead and Sean McVay. I bet those two dudes laughed really hard about that one. I bet that was one of the funnier things that Sean and Les have experienced in quite some time. So that's a real thing. He's here. So what does that mean? Number one, they had to find a way to get to the quarterback. Yeah, I'm sure they looked at how they came up short last year. What can we do to improve? And they knew they had to improve defensively. So what do? They go and they get one of the best shutdown corners in the league. They go and they get one of the best defensive players ever. Not just in the league, but ever. And then off to the side, you have a guy that used to play for them that also was one of the greatest defensive players ever. And that's Aaron Donald. So where does that leave Aaron Donald? Would he come back? Seems to me, and I don't know Aaron Donald. Now, personally, I don't know what his life is like after playing. He just seems happy. He seems like he's in a good place. He does not seem like one of those guys who needs the game. He seems like, look, he left what he left for a reason. And he left faculties intact, left on his own terms. He seems really content with his life and his home gym. Guy's just putting it in, throwing the weights around. But, is there something inside? Or would this change anything at all? Michael Brockers was on a podcast, and he hinted, because he does know Aaron Donald, he said, you know, maybe this would be the thing that might get him to come back.
2: I would say that I do have some information that might be considered as some knowledge that others might not have. I'm not gonna tell it all, you know. You gotta watch more of the Locked On Rams show to get some of that. But will say this, my guy is staying ready so he doesn't have to get ready. And I'm going to just leave the audience with that.
0: Oh, Mike, you shouldn't have. All right, so. My man, I like Mike. Nice tease. So he's saying he's staying ready so he doesn't have to get ready. You know, a famous athletic saying. Problem with that is I could have said that. And I'm not tight with AD like MB is. How do I know? Because he's always ready. My man's never not been ready. He's never not been ready. This dude, like, I could go 5 years without seeing Aaron Donald, and I would know that he's staying ready, so he doesn't need to get ready. Another way of putting it, my man is walking around at his fighting weight. He doesn't ever have to get in shape for a fight. He never has to cut weight. It's a lifestyle. This dude loves the gym. So, and I like Mike Brockers. He's a cool guy. But even I could have said that. Even I could have said, hey, I got an inside source. My man is staying ready, so he doesn't need to get ready. He's never not been ready. So there's that. Meanwhile, Aaron Donald texted Pat McAfee to respond to the rumors. Quote, "It sure got me thinking. It sure got me thinking." This is my guy, Rosh. Rosh, what up, dude? Aaron Donald just texted Pat McAfee on ESPN on comeback rumors after the Myles Garrett trade. Quote, "It for sure got me thinking. 35? Removed 2 years ago? Gotta see if that fire can light back up." Why do I think that they're not really doing anything other than clickbaiting, having a little fun? If these things are actual things, they're not talking about it out loud. Do I think Aaron Donald's coming back? No, I don't. Do I think he could come back? Yes, absolutely. Do I think it would be anytime soon? No. He's not playing a whole year. Why? For who? For what? Now, would he maybe come back week 12? Look, he could. Look at this dude. He posted this, I want to say, 4 days ago. I mean, this dude, look at this guy. How many current NFL players are in that kind of shape? And as he points out, 35, 2 years removed. How many guys that are actually playing in the league are still going as hard as this guy? Look at him. He absolutely could if he wanted to. I just never got the sense that he still, look at this dude, that he still wanted to. Again, for who, for what? For money? Doubt that. For another ring? Legacy? Doubt that. He's already one of the all-time greatest. He posted, quote, feel relaxed, healthy, and ready. I'm back. Hashtag Rams house. This guy is insane. Man, what a specimen still yet.
1: I just can't.
0: So we'll see. I would not, as I mentioned earlier, I would not put anything by the Rams. I would not put anything at all by the Rams, but I'm skeptical that he needs that or wants that or wants it for any period of time. Here's some audio. Lee Doherty TV, quote, I'm looking forward to helping bring the Rams a championship here to L.A. This is Miles Garrett. Listen.
3: Very excited to be here. You know, it's an honor and a blessing to be in this building. 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You know, I've got to see it, you know, firsthand. And, you know, it's a very quality team, quality business, and I like the way, you know, things operate. And I'm looking forward to, you know, help bring a championship here to LA.
0: You imagine that dude walking into Rams house after where he spent the last 9 years of his life, all the dysfunction, all the garbage with the Browns. Imagine the guy walking into a first-rate organization, looking around, seeing all that talent, seeing Hall of Famers, seeing an amazing coach, seeing an amazing GM, seeing a really good defense, great offense. Damn, who's a happier guy than that? Hey, Rome. Oh, no, not him. Sincerely, Niner fan, seeing Miles Garrett as a Ram. San Francisco Mario.
4: Not him.
0: Yeah, I would say Niners fan. I would say Seahawks fan. They're the team to beat now. On paper. But there's your Super Bowl favorite right now. Incredible deal. So hard to imagine. But. Andrew Berry did not have that on his bingo card yesterday when he came to work. 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Get that book, clones. Buy the book, read the book, hit him up on X, let him know you heard him on the program. Kentucky head football coach Will Stein made his jungle debut and crushed it. My thanks to the XR4TI and you clones. See you tomorrow. We're out.
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1: Welcome back to BetMGM Tonight, Westwood One Sports. He's Brad Evans. I'm Pat Boyle. Phone number to join the show. You can call, you can text 310-840-4910. Let's go to the guest line here and talk to the radio play-by-play voice of the New England Patriots. It's Bob Soucy, who was also the 2021 Massachusetts Sportscaster of the Year. You can find him on Twitter at Bob Soucy, S-O-C-C-I. And a day after the big trade that officially went down, sending A.J. Brown to the New England Patriots, we're happy to have Bob here on the show. Bob, it's Pat and Brad. Thanks so much for joining us, man. How you been?
2: My pleasure. It's good to be with you guys. And it's been an exciting 24 hours for the Pats, although I have to say that when I saw the term breaking news used in the bulletins yesterday that were sent out on social media, I had to laugh because it's been the worst kept secret, it seems, in the NFL for the last however many months since the Super Bowl that the Patriots were in line for A.J. Brown and probably were the only one, or at least clearing away the front runner to land the former Titan who played for Mike Vrabel, of course, and now comes from Philadelphia to New England.
1: Yeah. So, yeah, Bob, like you said, worst kept secret. We all knew it was kind of coming, and it finally was made official yesterday. So after the Patriots released Stephon Diggs earlier this offseason, they needed to fill that void. And although Romeo Doubs is a nice piece to have on your roster, you needed a bona fide WR1 on the outside, and the Pats now have him. But will A.J. Brown be relied upon as heavily as his days in Tennessee and his early days in Philly? So I guess what are you expecting from this offense now with A.J. Brown being the primary target?
2: Well, you know, I think that when you look at A.J. Brown and Stephon Diggs, the Diggs that the Patriots had last year, very productive receiver. But I think Brown, if he's fully healthy this year, and, you know, because, and I say that only because there have been some reports about the knee, but he's coming off a fourth straight 1,000-yard season. And while things didn't necessarily go smoothly last year in Philadelphia, he's still put together a very productive year. And I think you mentioned Doubs, now you look at the Patriots wide receiver room, and for Josh McDaniels, there's a lot of flexibility there with what he can do with these guys. And certainly Brown's physicality, I think he's going to give them something different that they really didn't have last year with Stephon Diggs, who was very productive during the regular season, but didn't have a great postseason. And I think, you know, that may certainly have been a factor, but, you know, along with the contract, in terms of their decision to let him go at the end of last season. But I think when you look at them, they're not necessarily apples and apples. Or you know, we're comparing two receivers. Yeah, number one Diggs last year for the Patriots, maybe a different kind of number one than A.J. Brown will be this year, if that makes sense.
3: Yeah, it makes a ton of sense. Bob, focusing on the personality match, how would you describe how the partnership between Brown and Drake May will play out with the Patriots this season? Also, do you believe May's skill set meshes maybe better than Jalen Hurts with Brown and what he can bring to the table?
2: Well, I think two things. It's not only Drake May, but the head coach Vrabel has the relationship with Brown. You know, AJ has talked a little bit about how difficult it was initially when Mike coached him in Tennessee, but there's a good relationship there. And, you know, even before last season, it was a subject that Vrabel talked about in his dealings with the New England media. And I think, you know, when you look at A.J. Brown's reaction, he was a Patriots fan as a kid, and it seems like he hasn't lost that enthusiasm. He said all the right things today. I think he said that it was almost like being in heaven or something to that extent. And it reminded me a little bit of when Diggs came in here a year ago, when Stephon Diggs came to the Patriots. I mean, he'd had a half a season in Houston to try to prove himself after the ending that, you know, really was a tumultuous one in Buffalo and was coming off the injury. And, you know, he came in with the right attitude, very enthusiastic, became a leader for the Patriots. And I think based on what we heard from A.J. Brown, considering what Vrabel has said about him, and I think the way he's welcomed in that locker room already, you know, from a standpoint of fitting in, I think right now it certainly bodes well for the Patriots to begin in a strong manner as opposed to the way it ended for him in Philadelphia. And I think a big part of that is Drake May's skill set. I think, You know, I'm a huge fan of Jalen Hurts. I know he last year and at times and even the previous years when they won the Super Bowl and lost in the Super Bowl has been subject to criticism in terms of the passing game. It was a different kind of offense than A.J. Brown is going to be in this year. But I think Drake May is the best quarterback he's played with. If you look at Ryan Tannehill, as good as he was when they went to the AFC Championship game, I think Drake May's skill set, the touch, the ability to throw the deep ball, to go with the mobility, the ability to play out of the pocket in Josh McDaniels' offense, and I think that's another factor. It'll be an offense that'll be a lot more creative in the passing game than what Philadelphia used a year ago, certainly. And so I think for A.J. Brown, it certainly is a better fit for him. Again, I think a lot of it just will come down to if he's out on the field every week, and there's no reason right now to think he won't be.
3: Bob, let's take it a step further and really dig in on that point you just brought up. Looking through an objective lens, who do you believe will have a bigger statistical season in 2026, assuming each player avoids injury and suits up all 17 games? A.J. Brown, of course, now in New England, or Devontae Smith, his former teammate in Philadelphia? Who do you have?
2: I like A.J. Brown. I think, you know, and I think yeah. Devontae Smith's a very talented receiver, but I think Brown's physicality, the durability. I think with McDaniel's offense, and there's no reason to think that A.J. Brown won't pick up that offense well at this point. And for a lot of guys in the past, that McDaniel's, Weiss, O'Brien offense, the Patriots offense, it posed some problems, but we saw guys come in last year and really transition very easily, it seemed. When you look at Diggs and Mac Hollins and the other players that came into New England and had productive years for them out of that wide receiver room, Kayshon Booty had a good year for them, certainly, for the Patriots as a young player, trying to adapt to that offense. And even some of the newcomers as rookies, we saw make a lot of progress in that offense. So I think A.J. Brown will be able to grasp it. He's a smart football player. He's a tough football player, physical. And I think when you, again, combine him with May and just the nature of what the Patriots will do, I think he's a guy that will be a more productive receiver, at least when it comes to plays that really have an impact on the team. Devontae Smith is a very good player, but I would still think Saquon Barkley is the guy right there in Philadelphia that they will primarily go through along with Hurts.
3: Yeah, totally agree.
1: Talking to Bob Soucy here on BetMGM tonight, Westwood One Sports. He's Brad Evans. I'm Pat Boyle. Bob is the radio play-by-play voice of the New England Patriots, and he was the Massachusetts Sportscaster of the Year back in 2021. Bob, I know there was no shortage of drama in Philadelphia the past few years with A.J. Brown. You hinted at it, you know, whether it was distractions that he created himself or not. Just because Mike Vrabel is his old coach from their days in Nashville, are the concerns about A.J. Brown, let's just say, complaining if he doesn't get the ball as much as he wants, is that lessened? Or do you think that even if that exists, that Mike Vrabel and this coaching staff is just very well equipped to handle any distractions A.J. Brown may bring?
2: Well, again, I go back to the precedent in this case of a year ago with Stephon Diggs and when he came into New England. Again, it was kind of a sour ending for him in Buffalo with Josh Allen and the Bills. Disgruntled in the end, a guy who wore out his welcome after the miracle in Minneapolis miracle catapulted him to stardom as a Viking, and there were a lot of question marks about not only the knee coming off the torn ACL about the midpoint of 2024, but again, question: how would he fit? What kind of a player would he be? And he was nothing short in terms of football. And in the wide receiver room specifically, being a guy that was really a model performer, a model worker for the Patriots, and someone who never really stepped out of line for them once he got here. There was an issue last spring, you may remember, on a boat and some video that went viral. But he was for the Patriots yeah. during the season. Again, when it comes to football, you know, somebody that fit in very well. And I think the one thing about Vrabel and the coaching staff, and Todd Downing is a guy who I think deserves a lot of credit too for this. He's a guy that I think a lot of receivers like to play for. He's had experience as a coordinator. He's got a great temperament. He's somebody who had worked with Diggs before. He's going to have experience again with A.J. Brown, having been in Tennessee. So I think the coaching staff, when you look at the familiarity that Brown has, not only with Vrabel, but the entire staff, you go up and down really the offensive staff with the coaches, Tony Dews, running backs coach, a guy that he has good relationship with.

0: pending future developments, if something were to take place, that could change things considerably. But at this point, I think right now they're in a pretty good spot in terms of getting through the rest of the spring and into the summer distraction free. And I will say this too, I think the one thing about the culture in the locker room a year ago, and it seems like based on the early reaction from players, including the newcomers who've come in, they have maintained that. They've built on it. Last year, a lot of harmony. And I would say a lot of players who were in New England in 25, who had come to the Patriots from elsewhere, talked about how close that group was. But they had never played on a team, in fact, as close. And I think that thus far, what we're hearing from players, guys who are returning, guys who've come in as free agents, it's a similar kind of vibe. And so as long as this team, you know, maintains that, I think they'll be in good shape. But of course, they're going to play a much different schedule. And particularly the first four games are going to be grueling for them. And obviously, results on the field leave everything else subject to change.
1: Good answer. And finally, Bob, it was an amazing, basically a couple of votes shy of the MVP for Drake May in the regular season. And then, you know, some struggles surfaced, despite the fact that the Patriots made it all the way to the Super Bowl. So going into year three now, with two new receivers to work with, but other than that, still Josh McDaniels calling the offense and a lot of familiar pieces elsewhere, what do you think is the biggest key for Drake May to improve upon to take another step forward here in year three?
0: Well, I think two things. You start with Drake May's shoulder. How will he respond coming off of the postseason when he was certainly affected adversely? There's no doubt about that. The second thing, and this is related, is the protection. It's not just Drake May. It's those guys in front of him. And obviously that was a huge problem for them during last season's playoffs against those terrific defenses, particularly from Houston and Seattle. They drafted a tackle, obviously, in the first round. I wouldn't expect him at this point to be a starter unless something happens with left tackle Will Campbell or Morgan Moses in a health-related issue. But I think they've tried to address that part of the team, in the appropriate way this offseason. They drafted another tackle as well, who I think a lot of people think has a really good chance to be a player for them who has an impact down the road. But when you look at the Patriots and their pass protection, it's not just those guys. I think they were counting on Julian Hill, who's a tight end, who's really more of a blocker, certainly to be a factor in the run game. But I think even with the way McDaniels has often utilized the jumbo tight end or even an extra tackle, he's relied on those guys a lot for pass protection. And maybe that was part of the thinking in going out and getting a guy like Julian Hill, the former Dolphin, who didn't catch a lot of balls in Miami, but he's injured now. He was injured in practice, so he's out for the year. So I think pass protection is still a major issue for them going into the season, at least a major question. What will Will Campbell be like? He wasn't, a guy that looked very good against some of the great players he faced in the postseason, and some of that may have been knee-related coming off an injury late in the year. But when you look at May, the two questions, I think, his shoulder and those guys in front of him on the offensive line.
1: Great stuff, Bob. We appreciate the time so much, man. It's June 2nd, but September's going to be here before we know it. So can't wait to catch up with you soon, and thanks for all your time.
0: Hey, my pleasure, guys. Thanks so much.
2: Thanks, Bob.
1: There you go. The radio play-by-play voice for the New England Patriots. Our thanks to Bob Soucy for joining us right there, talking all things A.J. Brown and off-season OTAs for the New England Patriots going on right now as they will try to make another run at the Super Bowl again this season. You can find him on Twitter, by the way, at Bob Soucy, S-O-C-C-I. All right, we'll take a short break. When we come back, we're going to go streaking, and I was going to take the Yankees captain with some concerning news that has got me freaking out a little bit. We'll get to it when we return. He's Brad Evans. I'm Pat Boyle. This is BetMGM Tonight on Westwood One Sports.
2: Myles Garrett has been traded to the Rams. The NFL Defensive Player of the Year joins league MVP Matthew Stafford. 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Can anyone knock off Myles Garrett and the Rams? Westwood One Sports.
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2: 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Let me be clear. The Washington Wizards will not have the first overall pick in the 2026 NBA draft. 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
1: 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I'm Pat Boyle. Phone number to join the show, 310-840-4910. Huge shout out again to Bob Soucy, the radio play-by-play voice of the New England Patriots, who joined us last segment. 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Talked about the A.J. Brown trade, Drake May, key to improve, take another step forward in year three, any distractions A.J. Brown might cause, all things Patriots-related going on right now during OTAs. Are you looking to take your MLB action to the next level this season? 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If your bet hits, you're cashing out with an even bigger payout. All right, well, I was the lone moron last night that couldn't pick a batter to correctly get a hit. I went with Freddie Freeman. He was 10 for 18 lifetime off Eduardo Rodriguez. Freddie Freeman also just one of the best pure hitters in the game and couldn't get a knock. While Brad got a hit with Oswaldo Peraza, Combs got a hit with the legend Troy Johnston, and Monty got a hit with Trout. So I cost us a 4-for-4. Not going to be the case tonight. I'm going to get back right here, and let's see if we can get a 4-for-4 going. Let's go streaking.
23: We won a game yesterday. We win one today. That's two in a row. We win one tomorrow. That's called a winning streak. It has happened before.
24: We're going streaking!
1: All right, premise, we all go around the crew. Everybody picks a batter to correctly get a hit. I will kick us off since I was the donkey from last night. And I was going to go with Aaron Judge. More on that in a second. But he's out of the lineup with a bone bruise in his shoulder or his rib. That doesn't sound good. I was going to go with Michael Garcia, the Royals, who mashes lefties. And you got a lefty on the mound tonight for the Reds. He's out of the lineup. So I said, Monty goes, you know what? You should probably take Nick Kurtz because Jameson Taillon stinks and Nick Kurtz is the reigning AL Rookie of the Year and the guy just mashes. So you know what? Give me Nick Kurtz from the A's, hitting .288 on the season, and that goes up to .297 against righties. And Jameson Taillon, not very good. A 5.37 ERA. And he's been getting hit around quite a bit here, giving up almost two hits per inning in his last three combined starts. So he's allowed 21 hits in 14 innings. Need one from Nick Kurtz. Hopefully he got five ABs in him tonight. Give me Nick Kurtz, the reigning AL Rookie of the Year, to get a knock. Brad, you came through with Oswaldo Peraza last night. You're looking to make it two in a row. Who are you going with?
25: Same game, different name on IL Night at Wrigley Field. Give me Nico Horner, Miso Horner. Yes, indeed. Taking on those Athletics. And I think he's going to lash out against a lefty, which he usually does. And that being a great name, Gage Jump on the mound for the Athletics, the guy that got rocked in his first MLB start. 9 hits he gave up against Seattle. 7 of those hits were against right-handed hitters, which Nico is. Horner's batting .292 against LHPs. He has got a hit in 5 of his last 6, slapping out over the outfield. And your boy is going streaking to numero dos.
1: Bang. All right, let's go to producer Brandon Combs, who I feel like he's probably going to take a cubby as well because he's a homer. Combs, who are you going with?
26: Well, and it's not because I'm a homer.
0: It's because he's on an 11-game hitting streak, and I think he's going to extend it to 12 against Gage Jump. Give me Alex Bregman against the Colorado Rockies. Gage Jump is a really, really cool name, and I wish my name was Gage Jump, but he sucks at pitching, and Alex Bregman's going to get a knock.
1: Sucks at pitching.
25: He's at one start.
1: Exactly. You see, and that's why, you know, Combs just doesn't like pitchers. You know, I had one not great year in college, and he doesn't let me forget about it.
0: Gage
1: so don't
0: Jump
1: be a pitcher.
0: Has a lower ERA
1: otherwise,
0: than
1: Brandon
0: you did.
1: Combs is going to crush you.
0: Gage Jump has a lower ERA than you did. His ERA is only like 7.3.
1: Not true. Oh. Finally, our video producer, Monty Michael Montgomery, owner and operator of batters-box.com, the hyphen. He's our longest active streaker at 2. Monty, trying to make it 3. Who are you going with?
3: Give me Yordan Alvarez against the Pirates. 12th highest rated hitter on my board with an elite matchup against Bubba Chandler. 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On 125 games where Yordan has a rating of at least 0.5 like he does today, he's getting a hit 74% of the time. And best of all, he's hitting every single pitch well against Chandler. 5-star pitch mix rating for him today. So love Yordan.
1: And Brad, those odds on Kurtz, Horner, Bregman, Alvarez all to get a hit are?
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0: wearing orange and blue, you know, the entire week. You're probably going to paint your chest tomorrow. And, you know, look, good luck to your boys. I'm just going with my gut here. I'm signed with the Iroquois. I'm signed with Friedel. I'm going San Antonio in seven. But maybe we're going to agree on some of the other predictions. What's next?
1: Yeah, who wins finals MVP? And you've hinted at it. We can take a look here at the odds at our friends at BetMGM. Victor Wembanyama, minus 190. He's basically same odds as the Spurs do to win the series. That's absurd. Even when we talk about who's going to win Super Bowl MVP, normally the quarterback of the team doesn't have these almost the exact identical odds that Wemby has for the Spurs to win the series. Jalen Brunson is 2-1. He's plus 200. Karl Anthony Towns, 22-1. OG Anunoby, 50-1. Stephon Castle, more than 60-1. And then De'Aaron Fox and Mikal Bridges, 100-1. Brad, who do you think wins NBA Finals MVP?
0: Well, I mean, obviously the Spurs are going to win this thing in seven. Wimby's probably going to get it, but there's no reasonable, supportive reason I could throw out wager on him at nearly minus 200. So I'm going to go a little bit deeper in the bag. Give me Stephon Castle to go out and win the MVP at 60-1 right now. At BetMGM, he's been outstanding here this NBA postseason. 18 games, shooting 48.1% for the floor, 36.3% from way downtown, over 81% at the charity stripe. He's averaging 19.2 points per game, 4.9 rebounds, and 6.7 assists per contest. So the Dishman is going to do a lot of the dirty work and really pile up the numbers. If there's anybody I'm willing to slap a little action down and staying consistent with San Antonio winning it, it's going to be Stephon Castle at 60-1, but I do like your guy. Nick Friedel also likes your guy. I may also lay a little action on him as well. And who is it, Pat?
1: That would be OG Anunoby, again, at 50-1, plus 5,000 odds to win finals MVP. I don't think it's as guaranteed that if the Knicks win the series that Brunson wins it, because as we know now, OG is going to spend a lot of time guarding Victor Wembanyama, and if he can effectively shut him down or even just limit him on top of what he can do in the postseason from an offensive standpoint, OG Anunoby is absolutely in play. This is not as cut and dry as the Knicks win and Brunson wins it. Now, again, are there many avenues? Are there many realities where the Knicks win and Brunson does win the MVP? Absolutely. He's the leading scorer. He's the leader. He's the captain. If he scores and averages 25 points per game and 7 assists, yes, he very well could win it. But OG Anunoby, if the Knicks win the series, OG Anunoby can absolutely win finals MVP, because in this postseason alone, he's averaging 20 points per game, 7 rebounds, 2 assists, 1 block, and more than a steal and a half per game in this playoffs alone. And so if he does that on top of guarding Wemby, and he's the best defensive player on the floor that the Knicks have, and he's one of the best defensive players in the league, he can absolutely win finals MVP. So 50-1. Yeah, I think if you got $5, $10, however much you're looking to pick a finals MVP winner and you don't want to pick the two, you know, Brunson or Wemby, because you just don't get great odds, I think OG is a wise choice. And Brad, I agree with you. I think Stephon Castle at 60-1, considering how big of an impact he's had, if you think the Spurs win, are also very good choices. All right, finally here, we got about a minute. Favorite player series leader, whether it is most points in the finals, most rebounds, most assists, most three-pointers. Brad, what do you like?
0: I'm going to go three-pointers market. Give me Julian Champagne to have the most threes made in the series at plus 275. Yeah, roll the shoulders and get seduced by the juice. A guy that's been really chucking it and consistently through the rim and the cylinder. He's averaging 6.5 triples per game that he is hoisting. He's hitting 39.3%. He's hit 12 total threes in his last three games, all coming against the Thunder. I think he's going to carry over that hot streak and those fiery fingers. Julian Champagne, most threes in the NBA Finals. Again, nearly 3-1 odds at our friends at BetMGM.
1: Yeah, I'll go even deeper, and I'll just keep it rolling with my guy, OG Anunoby, most threes at 5-1. You know, again, he's averaging the most threes behind Brunson on the Knicks this postseason. And, you know, you go back to the first series against the Atlanta Hawks, he hit 17 of them in 6 games. So he averaged nearly three per game. He's averaging nearly three threes per game in the postseason. And so, again, you don't want to take Brunson. You don't want to take Vassell, who have the lowest odds. Again, I think Ananobi, just like he can win finals MVP, you know, again, he is in the corner for those catch-and-shoot threes. He can create his own shot. At 5-1, I think OG to hit the most threes this series is a good play. All right, we've got to take a short break. 310-840-4910. When we come back, we'll get some of your calls, and we'll play a little hot or cold. He's Brad Evans. I'm Pat Boyle. This is BetMGM Tonight on Western One Sports.
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6: 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At 9, it's local sports talk with the glass half full with Jordan Glass. 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
13: All right, welcome on back. BetMGM tonight, Westwood One Sports. He's Brett Evans. I'm Pat Boyle. The phone number to join the show is 310-840-4910. We got game one of the Stanley Cup Finals, by the way. Puck dropping about 20 minutes from now. Might be even a little bit longer than that. But Vegas, Golden Knights, and the Carolina Hurricanes in Raleigh. Game one in just a matter of moments. Brad, before we get to a little hot or cold, let's get to the phone lines here. And we urge you, the listener, the viewer, any prediction you have on the NBA Finals. Who wins and how many games? Finals MVP. Any predictions you have for the Finals, we'll take them at 310-840-4910. Let's get to the phone lines here. Paul is in Rhode Island. Next up on BetMGM tonight, he's on line one. What's going on, Paul?
14: Thank you, Boyle and your counterpart. Let me tell you something. I'm going to take the Knicks in 4-2, four games in two. And I also, your producer told me to announce my distant cousin that owns about 60,000 dairy cows in California, Bencourt Farms. He's not a shy from gambling, let me tell you. But I'm going to tell you, he's going also with the Knicks, and he's also going with Vegas. But the other thing I want to talk about is when players are 30 and their knees and this and that, so there has been a problem with taking A.J. Brown from New England, and the media is always attacking the knee, the knee, the knee. Guess what? This guy with the knee is the same guy that when he played Patrick Mahomes and he went to two Super Bowls. But the most important thing I want to say is this. Do you know a guy named Patrick Mahomes that died 15 yards on a sideline against Joe Burrow and he got a field goal kick? That's why Mahomes went against my man, Hurts. I like the guy. I love the guy. But the most important thing is that we are privileged to spend $60 for gas, $60 to park, $60 for hot dogs and beers, and these teams do not win at home. Some of these teams in the NBA, some of these teams in the NFL don't win at home. It costs us a lot of money. The win.
13: Yeah, Paul, I appreciate the call. I can't let that go on any longer. I can't let that go. Paul, I appreciate the time, man. Thank you very much. I love your prediction. You got to stay on track, Paul. We like you. If you're going to call it, where was that going? Where was that going?
15: I have no AJ idea.
13: AJ Brown Mahomes, with the knee to Patrick Mahomes, diving on the sidelines to spending $60. Teams don't win. What just happened there?
15: It was a word salad, man. I got lost. I think I drove off the cliff at some point. I was meandering. It was a bit convoluted, but I don't know what the ultimate ending was. All that matters, Knicks in six, Pat.
13: That was the only part that made sense. Paul in Rhode Island. Paul calls probably once a week. We appreciate his calls, yeah. But from now on, Paul, if you're gonna call, it has to stay on track. It's gotta. Like, we gotta have a buzzer. Like, Combs, you know, played the buzzer on me after I went on my whole monologue about how the Knicks were gonna win in six. We gotta hit the buzzer on Paul if he gets off. Yeah. If Paul gets off track, once he mentioned he's got a cousin in California that owns farms, should have been right there. Then he got into A.J. Brown with a knee, to Mahomes, to play, teams don't win. I don't know what just happened. I do know what's happening next, though. Ian Begley, Knicks insider for SNY, is going to join us next right here at BetMGM tonight.
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